with. David made a statement here, restore unto me the joy of thy salvation, and uphold me with thy free spirit. Then will I teach transgressors thy ways, and sinners shall be converted unto thee. I'm going to cease reading with those verses of Scripture, but I want to pay special attention to what he said. David said, restore unto me the joy. And he didn't say my salvation so much. He said, thy salvation. Although it was David's, the Lord had saved him. But salvation is of God. It's not of man. It's not within ourselves. It is totally of God. And David said this, restore unto me. So here's an implication in this passage of Scripture that there was a time in David's life that his salvation and the joy of it meant more to him than it was at this very present time. Something had happened with him in his life, and he had drifted from the Lord, had drifted away. And there's a danger in drifting when you think about maybe drifting from the Lord. And one of the reasons about drifting is it basically has a reference to getting away without noticing it. It kind of going unnoticed until after a while that something's happened and you're a lot further than you intended to be. Having said that, let me just give you a little example of something that happened years ago. And that's, again, what I'll talk about is drifting. And maybe there's someone under the sound of my voice is listening that maybe you've drifted. The thing about drifted, I'll try to brief this, not take a lot of time with it, but had a preacher friend years ago that really liked to fish. Had some different places he fished, and because he was a good fisherman, a lot of times people wanted to go with him, and he welcomed that too. He liked the fellowship. But one day that somebody had heard about him fishing, they thought we were going to go catch a bunch of fish. And went to the place where he always fished, where he just about knew you could catch fish, some particular lake, somewhere he went to fishing. I don't know if out there with a boat and didn't have an anchor with him, but what he did when he got about where it needed to be, there's a bush growing out there in the water. And he had his friends say, just tie the boat to this bush. And boy, when they did, they started dropping their lines in the water and began to catch fish. And that went on for just a little bit. Each one of them caught or four, five, or something, just biting right away. And all of a sudden, it just got to where they weren't catching anything. The man he went fishing with made a statement. Said, look, something's wrong. I don't know what's happened. He said, we just catch fish when I come here. Don't ever have problems with that. And he got looking around. He said, I see what's happened. He said, the boat has come untied back there and didn't stay tied, and we have drifted. We're not where we needed to be. It got away unnoticed, and they ceased catching fish because they got out of the place where the fish were, where it neither always would be a good place to fish. So the guy went back and went and finished out catching a lot of fish for the day, had a good day. But now David said, restore unto me the joy of thy salvation. I think if we go back and read through the Scripture, we'd understand maybe what had happened here with David in his life. David was a man that had walked close to the Lord. He spent a lot of time with the Lord. He recognized the Lord and everything that he undertook to do. But after that, David had been leading the children of Israel, and no doubt their king, for a number of years, fighting their battles, won a lot of victories. Come to the place that seemed like that must have had started getting a little bit older. Seemed like his fellow men, those that worked with him, said, you need to try to take it a little easier, back away, and we can fight these battles. So they basically David went home for a while, and in the time of his relaxation there, I guess it was what you'd call it, David wound up sinning with Bathsheba and brought a lot of problems on his family and got in a lot of trouble with God. And in doing so, what we find now, I believe that's when Psalm 51 was written, that David's going back in repentance to the Lord. And something happened because of his sin. Now he had lost his joy. They come with his salvation. The problem was he'd gotten away from the Lord. It was not the fact that the Lord had gotten away from him, but he had gotten away. So David now, in Psalm 51, no doubt called upon the Lord to heal him and to forgive him and to bless him and help him to go through life that he could be back with the Lord where he once was. So what I think about now, drifting from the Lord, there's some, I think you could say, indicators that will take place in our life that help us all see kind of where we are. I think that I see, and I've experienced as well,
People drifting from the Lord come place sometimes in life much closer to the Lord than maybe you are at the present time. Maybe there's a time the Lord's service meant more to you than it does at the present time. Go back and there were kings that's recorded in the Bible, numbers of them. Some of whom at one time in their life they were very close to the Lord. They had their hearts set on obeying the Lord, doing what He wanted them to do. And before long, I guess they got caught up in their arrogance and in pride and the things of, I guess, the authority they had. And next thing you know, some of them even went as far as to begin to kill the prophets of God. They had drifted so far. They had lost sight of who the Lord was and who it was that had been helping them. So we see that those things happen. We'll look at some other characters before we close out. But the point I want to think about is with us today, you and myself as well, have we drifted? And one of the first indicators you're going to find as we think about maybe drifting the Lord, are your thoughts pure? Where's your mind? Where's your thoughts? What are you concerned about? What are you dwelling on as you live your life every day? We can be dwelling on the news. The news that, I know this, when you look at the news, it generally doesn't help you much unless except you see you needed the Lord. And about all it does make you mad, sad, or want to know that hurt somebody or depress you or something is when you look at all the news and things taking place. And yet there's nothing wrong with trying to keep up with what's going on. But if you're not very careful, come to place, maybe our thoughts change. Maybe we get away from the Lord. What happened to David? His thoughts changed, didn't he? Here he'd been out fighting the battles of the Lord. Now he's come back and kind of gotten away from the Lord. I guess you say relaxing. And he saw this beautiful woman and his thoughts changed. And the more he dwelt on it, he wound up as he drifted. He wound up getting a long ways from the Lord and actually sinning against God and himself and against his family. But that started because his thoughts began to change. I go back to the book of Philippians with you, chapter 4. And I want you to notice some exhortation that Paul is given here to the church at Philippi. And keep this in mind when he writes to the church at Philippi. Paul is no doubt writing to the church at Philippi from Rome while he's in prison. Can you imagine that? That he's in prison, writing back to them. And one of his key issues is, when you read through the book of Philippians, is joy. Either joy, rejoice, or having joy, or joyfully. He speaks of joy. And him in prison, writing to them, they're supposed to have joy. One of the things that's supposed to bring their joy about was not so much that they lived in Philippi. And they did live there, and evidently a great place to live in some ways, part of the province they lived in. But the other side of it was they were to rejoice in the fact that their citizenship was in heaven. That's where they really were from. That's what they rejoiced in, that they're the children of God. And though here on earth, living here now, on the road to heaven, what the Bible lets us know this, that we're strangers and pilgrims on this earth, those of us that have trusted the Lord, those of us that have been saved, we're living here. This is not our home. We're looking for something better. We're looking for something still in the future. And though we have it, we can't enjoy it right now because we're not there. That time has not come. Don't you notice, again, the statements we use, that they are recorded in the Bible. Strangers and pilgrims. A stranger is a person that is somewhere that he doesn't belong. He's not at home there. He's a stranger. He's somewhere where he doesn't fit. And also a pilgrim. And a pilgrim is a person that's traveling, looking for a home, waiting for a home, going to a home, going somewhere, leaving where they've been, going for a home. So we're strangers and pilgrims as we go through this world. This is not to be our home. And if we dwell on all the things here on this earth and let that take over in our life, we're going to lose the joy of being a child of God. It's just simply going to happen that way. And it's something that it's one of the aspects of our nature. So Paul's writing now to the Philippians and let them know they're to rejoice. And here's one of the things he told them to do. Be careful for nothing, but in everything by prayer, supplication or thanksgiving, let your request be known unto God. And everything you do, don't forget to pray. Let me ask you a question. How many of you come to a place in life that you about got to where you forget to pray? Don't seem like you have time. Too many other things to do. The world has basically taken over in your life. It's what's happened. And we all face that. We live in a busy world. There's no way around that. I think that
It's part of our society. I don't think we change it. No one's to blame for it. It's just simply the way things are going to be as we come to the end of this way. So we have to deal with it. But the point is, and what the Bible it tells us is, we need to overcome it. That is not let it get us down and carry us away from the Lord and cause us to lose what we have with Him. So as Paul writes now, one of the things he tells these people, notice in verse 8, after he's writing to them and letting them know this, in all things now give yourselves to prayer. He said, finally, brethren, whatsoever things are true, whatsoever things are honest, whatsoever things are just, whatsoever things are pure, whatsoever things are lovely, whatsoever things are of good report, if there be any virtue, if there be any praise, think on these things. In other words, whatever is honest, whatever is pure, whatever is right, whatever is just, think on these things. But the world's about going to get you off on something else as you go through life. And he tells us everything to pray. Well, we stop. I guess look at some indicators that might be present in our life. Have you come to the place that you really don't have time to pray? Where are your thoughts? What are you thinking about? Maybe it's going to work. Maybe it's sickness in the family. Maybe it's problems going on in the community. Maybe it's problems going on in our country. And we can't help but deal with those things. They're there. They're present. It's just something that's going to take place. But the other side of it is, don't let that control you, because we have something better. We have a better place to go, a better hope to look forward to. I know oftentimes I make the statement in funerals, especially at the graveside, and try to remind the family, especially of those of family that has lost their loved one, that we know or have been saved. They've left the evidence, the testimony behind that they've been saved, they've trusted Christ, they've lived for God. And often, you know, it's a grievous thing to lose our loved ones, but I try to remind them at the graveside, remember now that your loved one is not here, and that's not what we bury in the grave. It's the old house of which they lived in. And remind them that when you come back to garnish this grave, maybe you come back and you think, I'm going to talk to my loved one or my husband or my boy, my child, whoever it is. Come back there, remember they're not there, but look up. The old body that they lived in is buried there, but look up. That they are already gone, and they're in the presence of God. And we'll see them again one day. And there's a comfort in that. There's peace in that. So it's where we think. If we get to thinking about maybe here they are in the grave and all this, it'll get us down, destroy us. We have something better to look to. We have a greater hope. And the same way is true with other aspects of life. If we're not careful, the problems of life will get us down. The problems of life will get us in a look. It'll affect our mood. It'll depress us. It'll get us all manner of trouble. So think on the things that are different. So control your thoughts. So ask yourself the question, are your thoughts on things that are pure, on things that are holy, things that are honest, and things that are just, and things that are good? Basically, let me just say it this way. Are you meditating, and do you delight in the law of God and in the Word of God? That's where the bottom line is. And next time is, let's look at other indicators that shows up in our life. Do you take time to pray? Or have you come to a place you don't have time? We're so too busy for that. I mean, you'd like to. Maybe you kind of pass over, and maybe whatever your maybe daily praying time would be, kind of like maybe might be when you go to bed at night. Maybe before you go to sleep, you pray. I hear a lot of people talk about praying about every day before they go to bed at night, or at least before they go to sleep. What you'll find is, if you're not very careful, you'll do that. That'll be your good intentions. Before long, you're tired, you go to bed, and maybe you'll finally just make your list of the things you need to pray for, and you'll read the list. And if you're not careful, you'll move from there. It won't be too long. You go to bed, and you say, Lord, the list is right over there. Just answer it according to your will. You'll come to the place you get so tired up with life, you lose your place that's where you walk with God. You lose your fellowship. You lose your relationship. It's not that it's all gone, it can't be had, but that's what happened to David. He said, restore it. I have had it before, but now something's happened and I've gotten further from that. So my thought again at this present time is with you. What about you and your relationship with the Lord and your walk with the Lord? And as we look at these things, I think they kind of bring our minds to where we are and help us see, where are your thoughts? We talk about your thoughts. Do you spend more time every day with on the internet? Or do you spend more time reading your Bible? Do you spend more time with magazines than you do with praying and meditating on the Word of God? Have you come to the place that you don't mind going to church, but you just got to where you don't have time?
You're too busy. You don't have time for that anymore. The things of church has come to the place that interferes with your schedule. Or your schedule's laid out. You look at all the things you have to do. All the appointments that you have to make. Or the places you have to have the children. The places that you have to go. And all these things, while you look at those things, and man, you just get, again, it's come to the place you don't have time for God. You don't have time to pray. You don't have time to read. You don't have time to study. You don't have time to go to church. Look at those things. Those things now, as they happen, just indicators in our life. We better look out. We're drifting. We have gotten away from where we have been. I go to the book of Jeremiah with you, chapter 4, I believe it is. And I hear Jeremiah and his writing at that present time. And he's writing to Judah. And what's fixed to happen with Judah is they're headed for calamity. The Babylonians are about to come down and destroy them, take them away, destroy their city, and carry them away captive. And Jeremiah writes to them to let them know this. And I want you to notice the terminology that he used. He said, break up your fallow grounds. Break up your fallow grounds. In other words, fallow ground is not new ground. It's not ground that has just been brought into production, but it's ground that has been in production in the past. But now, for whatever the reason is, you have allowed it to lay out. Maybe to just grow up in every what it wants to. And maybe when you're going to come back and use it again, you just break all that organic matter back up in the soil and cause it to become a better piece of soil. Maybe that's where you are with that. But to break up your fallow ground. And he said, not so among the thorns. In other words, the thorns he's talking about and the ground he's talking about is not so much the dirt of which they've been plowing, but rather your heart and your walk with God. What had happened with Judah? They'd come to the place that their spiritual life had become so full of the things of the world and so full of the things other than what God had them to do. They had problems with sin. They had problems with lust. They had problems with their material things of life. That's where their heart had come to place. It actually turned to idolatry, turned away from God. That's the thorns that were in their lives. They liked to claim they were holding on to God, but they had left God. And in a lot of ways, really it happened, they almost weren't aware of it. It takes place. It creeps up on us. The devil blindsides us and brings us into those areas. And if he can get us far enough away, then after a while, he can cause our life to come to a place of complete calamity. And that's what he's trying to do. He's a liar. The devil is. He's a deceiver. He's out to destroy. He's out to kill. He's out to steal. He is not out to anything that's good. So as we look at these things, and again, the point, are we drifting? So we look at where we are in life. Where have our mind gotten to? What are we thinking about? How is our relationship with God? How is our walk with God? How much are we praying? How much are we just don't have time? Again, most of the time it wasn't we just intended for this to happen, but we got so caught up in life that we let it happen. That's why we call it drifting. We didn't just intentionally turn and walk away from God, but rather just got caught up in the things of the world. If you go back and look at a man and we turn back, even with Israel, as Jeremiah was speaking to them, that's what's going to happen is they're headed for calamity. But at the present time, when he's writing these words, they could still turn back. If they turned back to God, they could do that, and they wouldn't be taken away. They wouldn't be destroyed. But rather than turning back, they continued going. We know what finally happened to them. The Babylonians came and carried them away captive. Not only carried them away captive, but they destroyed it. The thing killed many of them, just many, many of them. And then carried others away captive. So that didn't have to happen, but it started. They started drifting back here years ago, and they finally completely left God, turned to things other than God, except by formality. They professed to be doing better, but in their life, it really wasn't better. You go back now and look at a man that I guess probably everyone that's been to church very much, everybody that's read their Bible much, or talked about the things of the Bible very much, has heard about Lot. Abraham and Lot were kinspeople. Lot was Abraham's nephew, actually, I think, if you went back and looked it up. And they traveled together. They dwelt together. And when I say that, their animals were together. They traveled together. Their families, no doubt, were together. And to keep in mind, they were kinfolks. The time had come after a while, they had to separate and go their ways. And so
Abraham came to Lot and basically told him this, and it was of God that they separate. He let him know this, that the time's come we need to separate and go our ways. We're about to have problems with each other. No doubt our herdsmen are about to have problems, and no doubt Abraham knew that if this happens, it'll carry over unto us. So he made arrangements with no doubt the Lord let him do so. He gave Lot an option. What you need to do, Lot, is make your mind up. The whole land out here before us is big enough, but it's not good enough. We got so great for us to just stay together in one place all the time. So he said, looked at it and he said, if you go to the left hand, he said, I'll go to the right. And if you only go to the right hand, he said, I'll go to the left. And if you go back where they were standing at that time, they were looking over the well-watered plains of Jordan. And looked, if you went back the opposite direction there, no doubt is the hill country of Judea. And here's Abraham tells Lot, I'll go either way. And let's not Lot make the choice. And the Bible said it, Lot viewed the well-watered plains of Jordan. Well, you might say, what was Abraham looking at? He wasn't so much looking at the topography of the land or the fertility of the land. But Abraham was looking at the promise that God had made him. That's what he was looking forward to. That's where he had his mind. That's where he had his heart. And Abraham was willing to go either way because he was looking to God, trusting God. So he's willing for God to lead and God's will to be done. But Lot stopped where he was and he looked out over the well-watered plains of Jordan. And there's where his thoughts went. His thoughts went to the well-watered plains of Jordan. No doubt began to think, if I'm a cattle man, I have a lot of animals, that where there's water and where there's plenty of grass, it may be by far the better way to go. And the Bible didn't say that Lot went to Sodom immediately, but he pitched his tent towards Sodom. He started in that direction. And we know this, he never changed his direction and walked with the Lord again that we know about. But as he continued to go, he wound up in Sodom and wound up the Lord coming to destroy that place. And the Lord let him out. The Lord didn't allow him to be destroyed there. But his family wouldn't listen to him. He had gotten in a lot of bad problems in life. A lot of things had happened. And Lot was a man that didn't even have influence with his family. Later on, he fathered two sons, one by each of his daughters. That's how he closed his life out. His wife wound up being destroyed. She didn't listen to God either and was turned to a pillar of salt. So here we see Lot was drifting. He started drifting back there, but if you don't stop drifting, you're headed for problems out here in the future. And you find just, well, what about a man like King Solomon? The Bible let us know there was not a king like Solomon. He ruled following his father David. Matter of fact, he inherited a very peaceful condition. Had a few battles to fight, but not many. It wasn't long until after Solomon became king that the land had rest throughout the entire land. And Solomon loved God. He looked to God. He prayed to God. And in the process of time, because of his many and his multiplicity of wives, he come to the place he let that turn his heart away from God. And Solomon wound up building buildings to idol gods. He let those wives turn his heart away from God. He didn't have to do that, but that's what he did. He started drifting back here. First of all, drifting, he was not to multiply wives unto himself, not to marry with people outside the Jewish realms. But see, he started drifting back there. And as he drifted, it didn't bother too much. And Solomon wound up actually bringing his life to shame, evidently later turned back to God. Recorded in the Bible as one of the wisest men that has ever lived. So we go back and look, and Lot drifted from God. Solomon drifted from God. That's what had happened to David back here. He drifted and got himself in some kind of real bad trouble. Paul writes to Timothy and lets him know about a man to kind of refrain from, a man by the name of Demas, who had forsaken him and no doubt had turned on him. If you go back and look at through some of the earlier passages of Scripture, Paul referred to Timothy as a fellow laborer with him as he traveled. Somewhere along the way, Demas evidently had been a seemingly very spiritual man. Now he's come to the place that he's actually an enemy of Paul's. He's turned against him. He's turned against the way of God. And because of this, he started back where he was drifting. That's where he started from. If you go to chapter 2 of the book of Revelation, you'll find the thing that's happened to the church there. The church at Ephesus, at one time, was no doubt a powerhouse for God. And they were still hadn't just given up on what they were doing, but they were drifting. They had lost their first love.
come to the place that they'd gotten away from God. They'd gotten away from the things of God. And because of this, the Lord is about to take His Holy Spirit from them, about to move the candlestick and not to be with them anymore. So as I think about these things, I know you're going to look at different examples in the Bible, but rather than doing that, I want to come back and look at us. I want you to think for a moment about you and your life. Can you see where you're drifting? Are you getting away from God? Have you lost interest? Has come the place that the world has about messed up your your schedule to schedule out the world, and when you try to put the Lord in, it messes up your schedule. See, what's happened is you're supposed to schedule the Lord first, and then the world around that. So, but we do it different. Now, let me ask you, is that where you are? What about your thoughts? What about your time to read the Bible? What about the time to study? What about the time to meditate on the things of God and to rely on God and see where you are in life? So what I'll ask you to do is to look at it and turn back to God. Go back and make the corrections. Might be you and your church as a whole maybe have turned away from God. If so, see where you are and turn back to the Lord. Turn back to His Word. Turn back to the truth. It's an easy thing to drift, but it's a dangerous thing to drift. We're going to have to come to a close. If you've never been saved, let me urge you to trust Christ as your Savior. After that, live for Him. Study His Word. Obey His Word to the best you can in your Bible. Study His Word, the Bible, the best you can in your life. And look to God, and He'll help you. We thank you for being tuned in and listening. Until next time, God bless you. Heavenly Father, use the message of your honor and glory. Cleanse our blunders and errors. Forgive us where we failed you. Strengthen us where we're weak. In Jesus' name.

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2: Greetings in the name of the Lord Jesus Christ. Welcome to the Circuit Rider broadcast. Today we're continuing our study and verses of Scripture in the New Testament that deal with prophecy. We're going to be in the book of 1 Corinthians yet again, and we're going to be going to 1 Corinthians and chapter 6. We're going to be in chapter 6, and we're going to begin reading here around verse 9. Chapter 6 and verse 9. The Bible talks this. It says, "Know ye not that the unrighteous shall not inherit the kingdom of God? Be not deceived, neither fornicators, nor adulterers, nor idolaters, nor effeminate, nor abusers of themselves with mankind, nor thieves, nor covetous, nor drunkards, nor revilers, nor extortioners shall inherit the kingdom of God." That pretty much lists out the average Joe person today. When we have today in America, we have people that live their lives pretty much the way that they want to live. And I preached a message many times on this. When you go down and you look at the list of, like, fornicators or idolaters, adulterers, nor effeminate, nor abusers of themselves with mankind. That pretty much describes America, the United States. And, when you go around, when you go into, it says thieves, covetous, drunkards, revilers, extortioners that shall not inherit the kingdom of God. Why, you can pretty much go along with this thing and say, boy, I'll tell you one thing, that pretty much describes the average person. Now, I want you to continue on looking here in verse 11. It says, "And such were some of you." Do you notice this thing? It says, "Such were some of you." In other words, when Paul is talking to the church at Corinth, these are the people that's going to inherit the kingdom of God. These are the people that that will go to heaven, that have Jesus Christ as their Lord and Savior. Why, he says, "Such were some of you." I don't know about your life, but I know what I was. And I mean, pretty much, that when I read that list there, that was my old life. That's the way I was. I mean, that's the way it was when, before I was saved, born again. By the way, the Bible says, "Except ye repent, ye shall all likewise perish." Now, the idea of repentance is turning away from what you once was. By the way, I will tell you this, that you know what? There's no way that a man can turn away from his sin and walk away from it and say, "I'll never do that again." In this flesh dwelleth no good thing. This flesh is full of sin. The Bible says, "For all have sinned and come short of the glory of God." And it says, "And such were some of you." The Bible says in the book of 2 Corinthians and chapter 5, verse 17, "But if any man be in Christ, he's a new creature." By the way, these perverted Bibles, these different Bibles like the NIV and RSV, these other things, they leave out the word creature. They say something different. And, you know, but in the Word of God, in the true Word of God of the AV 1611, it says, but if any man be in Christ, he's a new creature. Old things are passed away. Behold, all things are become new. That means that there was true repentance. That means that God granted you true repentance. And by the way, you can't, the only thing that you can do is receive Jesus Christ as Lord and Savior, because a person is bound by this flesh. In this flesh dwelleth no good thing. We are all sinners. And if you haven't figured that out by now, I mean, you know, you ought to take a good look in the mirror and see what you think, see what you do, see what your desires are, because they surely don't line up with the Word of God on your own. It says, such were some of you, but ye are washed, but ye are sanctified, but ye are justified in the name of the Lord Jesus and by the Spirit of our God. Are you born again? Do you know Jesus Christ as your Lord and Savior? Have you received Christ as your Lord and Savior and become a new creature? By the way, the reason that that verse is so right is because of this. You know, you're a new creature. Only God can remake you. Only God can make you born again. Only God can separate you and give you a new life. You can't whip it up on your own. These preachers, these so-called people that go around and tell you, you know what I mean, that you need to keep the law and keep the Ten Commandments, and that if you don't, you know, and so forth, you can lose your salvation. Let me tell you something. If a person can lose his salvation, then that means that you've got everything to do with your salvation. But you know what? It's the Lord that has everything to do with your salvation. I mean, if you've received, but as many as received him, to them gave he power to become the sons of God, even to them that believe on his name. Why, you know what? When you have bowed your head and heart and received Jesus Christ as Lord and Savior, he's the one that, the Lord is the one. You know what he does? He washes you. While you're washed in the blood of Jesus Christ from all your sin, past, present, and future sins. You're sanctified. Sanctified means set apart. I mean, God sets you apart. Justified. I mean, just as if you've never sinned. I mean, you're justified by the blood of the Lamb. Amen. In the name of the Lord Jesus Christ, and by the Spirit, by. It's not by you or me. I mean, we're saved by the Spirit of God. Amen. Except a man be born again, he cannot see the kingdom of God. John chapter 3. Have you ever read the scriptures? By the way, did you create yourself? You know, I mean, it talked about this in the book of John, you know, in the Gospel of John, and it's very interesting about how Nicodemus came to, he was one of the religious crowd in the day of Jesus Christ, and he comes to Jesus by night, and, you know, he said, Teacher, we know that thou art come from God, for no man can do these miracles except God be with him. And then Jesus turns around because he knows his thoughts, he knows everything. And he says, verily, verily, I say unto thee, except a man be born again, he cannot see the kingdom of God. Now, I'm quoting out of John chapter 3 and verse 3. And in verse 4, it says, Nicodemus saith unto him, how can a man be born when he is old? Can he enter the second time in his mother's womb and be born? In other words, here's the story. The first time you were born, did you do that? Did you create yourself? Did you make yourself? Why, these people that claim evolution or devolution, you know, you came from a monkey. Well, some of them really proved that they did, but regardless about all of that, you know, the idea of it is these people that think that they've come from a monkey or something, you were evolved. You know what? You know, people just absolutely have no sense. I mean, you don't have a brain. I mean, to even look at things and read and find the truth. The idea of it is that, you know what? You were born. God created you. I mean, you didn't make yourself. I mean, God's the one that made you and created you. And you see, it says here, Jesus, I mean, can you go into back into your mother's womb and be born? I mean, that's what Nicodemus said. I mean, that's the natural man in his wisdom, so-called, quote, thinking, well, how can these things be? Look at Jesus says in verse 5, verily, verily, I say unto thee, except a man be born of water, that's the first birth. By the way, born of water, why anybody knows, you know, about the idea about a babe that is in the mother's womb is in a water sack. And you know what? When that baby is about ready to be born, that water sack breaks. And then that baby is born. Except a man be born of water, that's the first birth, and then of spirit, why, that's the second birth, he cannot enter into the kingdom of God. Enter into the kingdom of God. That which is born of the flesh. See, verse 6 explains verse 5. That which is born in the flesh is flesh. All right? If you're sitting here listening to this broadcast, and you've been born once, obviously, because you're sitting here, you have your being, you've been created, you're in the flesh. That's your first birth. And then, and that which is born of the Spirit is spirit. I mean, that's the second birth, being born of the Spirit of God. Why, did you catch the idea that back in 1 Corinthians chapter 6 and verse 11, you're justified in the name of the Lord and by the Spirit of our God. So are you born again by the Spirit? I mean, he says this in verse 7 of John chapter 3. Marvel not that I said unto you that you must

2,000 years ago and applies it to you. And your name is written in the Lamb's Book of Life. And that's how that you got to be born again. I mean, it's not by your good works. It's not by your you being baptized by some fella. It's not the idea of you being following the seven sacraments and being catechized and homogenized and all these eyes'd. I mean, let me tell you, the Bible, Jesus said, except a man be born again, he cannot see the kingdom of God. I mean, it's through the Lord Jesus Christ and the Holy Spirit of God. He knows your heart. And you know what? What you can do is you can bow your head and heart and say, Lord Jesus, I know I'm a sinner. And the best way I know how I receive you, Jesus, is my Lord and Savior. And you know what? The Bible says, whosoever shall call upon the name of the Lord shall be saved. Period. You see, God knows your heart. And that's the whole key thing of being saved. Believe on the Lord Jesus Christ, and thou shalt be saved and thy house. That's what the Scripture says. One day we'll go through many verses of Scripture and examples about a person, people that were born again. You know something? The Apostle Paul, when he was born again, he was on the road to Damascus. And I mean, the Lord touched him right there. And you know something? Why he received the Lord Jesus, he believed on the Lord Jesus Christ right then and there. He wasn't in church. I mean, he didn't do some class, you know, and, you know, where some other sinner just stands up and tries to tell you all of these religious things. Why, brother, he met the Lord on the road to Damascus. I mean, he believed on the Lord Jesus Christ. He said, Lord, what would thou have me to do? And by the way, no man can call Jesus Christ the Lord except by the Spirit of God. Are you born again? Do you have Jesus Christ, your Lord and Savior? Back over in 1 Corinthians, I mean, do you know what a man is in his natural state? He's a thief. He's covetous. He's a drunkard. He's a reviler, extortioner. He's an adulterer, a fornicator. Oh, yeah. Now, why don't you tell the truth? Why don't you take a good look in the mirror and say, boy, that's me, preacher. Why, the Bible says, for all have sinned and come short of the glory of God. You know why people don't like this? Because it tells the truth about you. You know, somebody doesn't want to know the truth. They don't want to know how bad they are. And you know something? That's the natural man. The natural man receiveth not the things of the Spirit of God, neither can he know them because they're spiritually discerned. The natural man, you know, the natural man is the one that's been born once. You're in the flesh. You've been created. You got a name. You got a social security number. Yeah. But where are you going when you leave this world? The Bible says in Romans in chapter 6, verse 23, for the wages of sin is death. And what is that death? Revelation chapter 20, verse 14 and 15, and death and hell were cast in the lake of fire. This is the second death. And whosoever is not found written in the book of life was cast into the lake of fire. Is your name written in the Lamb's book of life? If it's not, you've never been born again. If it is, you've been born again. And that's simple. That's the way it is. You know, some people say, well, you got to be a church member. Some people say, well, you got to be baptized. Some people say, well, you got to keep the law. Well, really? You got to keep the Ten Commandments? Can you name the Ten Commandments? Where's your church membership? You know what the idea of it is? Is that, you know, people say all these things, but they never even fulfill what they've said that they do. And you know what? That's the way things are in life today. It says in verse 12, all things are lawful unto me, but all things are not expedient. All things are lawful for me, but I will not be brought under the power of many. Now, I want to show you something else here. Let's turn back in 1 Corinthians chapter 6 and begin reading here in verse 1, where it says, dare any of you having a matter against another go to law before the unjust and not before the saints? Now, there was an issue that was going on within this church of Corinth. They would go to the law, they would go to the Romans and go before the courts and so forth like that. And, you know, somebody would sue somebody. Do you not know, look at verse 2,

0: that the saints shall judge the world? Where did that verse come from? Well, it's prophecy. And it says, and if the world shall be judged by you, are ye unworthy to judge the smallest matters? Verse 3 says, know ye not that we shall judge angels? Now, who's he talking to? Well, you know, he's talking to the church at Corinth. Those that are truly born again, saved, washed in the blood of Jesus Christ. Now, did you notice here that there is the word shall? That means future. In the future. Now, what the future was is the idea that one day, when the millennium comes, after the 7-year tribulation period, which none of that is taken place yet. We are looking for that. It will be, the tribulation period will be coming upon this world here very shortly. But the church has to be raptured out first. And then that capital W-I-C-K-E-D, that wicked, that the Antichrist is going to be revealed. And the 7-year tribulation period will start. But you see, the idea of it is that right here, you know, he's giving you a word of prophecy here that says, okay, church, don't you know that the saints shall judge the world? And then he turns around and he says, know ye not that we shall judge we? He includes himself. We're going to judge angels. How much more things that pertain to this life? Think about this here. You know, that one day in the future, there is going to be the idea of judging the world. Now, one of the problems, obviously, there in the Church of Corinth was that somebody in their assembly was suing others in the assembly. And Paul sharply rebuked them. Let me tell you something. He said, dare any of you go before, dare any of you? Go before the law with a brother, and that before unbelievers? Look, if you would, in verse 6. But brother, go to law with brother, and that before the unbelievers. Now, therefore, there is utterly a fault among you, because we go to law one with another. Why do you not rather take the wrong? Why do you not rather suffer yourselves to be defrauded? And nay, you do wrong and defraud, and that's your brethren. The idea of this is that we need to understand something, you know, and it's just like, and Paul is teaching here. Within the church, within the body of believers, okay, somebody did you wrong, you know what, you take it before the church and let the church judge the matter. That's what the Apostle Paul is talking about here. About what should take place. Somebody that takes a Christian brother before the lost, before the unbelievers. Why Paul describes this in this chapter. But let's get down to the idea about the matter here, because I really like this. The prophecy is, and he likens this thing about what the world's going to take place here. You know what's going to happen? Is that we're going to judge the world. When are we going to do that? Well, Paul here is saying a Christian shouldn't dare to take another Christian before an unsaved judge and jury, before the worldly system. A Christian should settle his problems out of court, if possible. And of course, you know, you're living in unscriptural situations, okay? You're living in a situation where sometimes, you know what I mean? You're going to end up going to court, but the thing about it is that, you know what? You absolutely got to do things God's way. There's some things that have taken place, within the world. And you know what? The idea of this is, we got to figure out what Paul is talking about here. Know you not that we shall judge angels? why this is, we talk about this thing about, you know, that we see the many judgments that's going to take place in the world. Why, what do you think we're going to do when we go to heaven, when we leave this world, when the idea of it is we watch the seven-year tribulation period, we know what that we're going to be doing up in heaven. We're going to be going through the judgment seat of Christ. We're going to be able to get the crowns, or whether we have any, earn any, or whether we don't, whatever that may be. But the church, we're going to be kings and priests unto God. I mean, you know what we're going to do? We're going to be taking things, and in the millennial reign, when the Lord Jesus Christ is on this earth, and he is King of Kings and Lord of Lords and so forth, do you know something? I mean, we're going to be there, and then remember at the Great White Throne Judgment, you know what that's what's going to take place there? Is the idea that there's going to be everybody and all of the people that, you know, were not saved, were not born again. You know what? We're going to be there right with the Lord Jesus Christ, you know, as that thing takes place. I mean, you have Revelation chapter 20. In verse 11, I saw a great white throne, and him that sat on it was from whose face the earth and the heaven fled away, and there was found no place for them. And I saw the dead, small and great, stand before God, and the books were open. Another book was open, which is the book of life, and the dead were judged out of those things which were written in the books according to the works. Now, you know what you have here? This is the last judgment. The judge, why, you know, is going to be the Lord Jesus Christ. John chapter 5, verse 22, and Acts chapter 17, verse 31, and the jury will be made up of the born-again believers, Christians, from the church age, 1 Corinthians chapter 6 and verse 2. And the prosecuting attorney will be the devil, and we see that, you know, as we see that in Daniel and chapter 7, verse 11, and the defendants. I mean, we know who those are, the unsaved dead of all ages. Verse 13. The angels, you know, I mean, from the Old Testament and the tribulation and the millennium. I mean, you know, we see that type of situation. So, you know what? We're going to be judging right there with the Lord Jesus Christ. Do you understand we're kings and priests unto God? We're going to be serving our Lord Jesus Christ. We're going to be being obedient, and we are part of the body of Christ. And whatever our Lord tells us to do, I mean, that's where we're at. That's what we're going to be doing. I don't have time to even start, you know, but one day that I'll speak the message of eternity and what will be taking place. And the idea of it is that God is going to have the church to rule and reign with Christ, with him. And I mean, if that's the case, you know there's going to be judgments. You know all of these things that are going to be taking place. Now, the idea of it is that one day, I mean, according to 1 Corinthians chapter 6 here, we're going to judge angels. We're going to judge the world. We don't really know everything that we're going to be doing. But I'll guarantee we're not going to be sitting on some cloud like one fella said long time ago, playing our harps. You know what? That's a worldly thought. That's a worldly dream. That's what people think about heaven. They don't really realize and understand that God's going to make a new heavens and a new earth wherein dwelleth righteousness. I mean, there's going to be no devil, and there's not going to be any of this wickedness going on anymore. And I mean, you talk about a perfect world. I mean, it's going to take place one day real soon. And I'll tell you something, what a wonderful, glorious thing that it will be. Are you saved? Do you have Jesus Christ as your Lord and Savior? Where will you spend eternity when you leave this world? Will it be heaven or will it be hell? I mean, let me tell you, those of us that are born again, saved, washed in the blood of Jesus Christ, we're looking for a new heavens and a new earth. wherein dwelleth righteousness. Righteousness. Did you hear what I said? No more lying. No more deception. Aren't you sick and tired of the lying, the deception from the politicians, from the news media? They're liars. I mean, they tell you what they want you to hear to sway the public to do what they want them to do. You better think about what I just said. Are you saved? Or why don't you receive Jesus Christ as Lord and Savior? May God help you to see the truth.
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0: There are verses that speak of having faith in God, and there are verses that speak of having the faith of God. What is the difference?
1: Coming to you from the radio studios of Souls Harbor Covenant Church in Miami, Florida, USA, this is Walking in Power, a dynamic life application Bible study with Vern Zumpano, anointed author and teacher of authentic Christian doctrine. Vern Zumpano's spirit-filled teachings on practical Christianity have touched and transformed the lives of many people who have opened their hearts to God's Holy Spirit as a result of Vern's instructional teaching. Vern shows us how Jesus Christ is the same yesterday, today, and forever, and how He can change your life and circumstances. We invite you now to listen in with family and friends as Vern discusses Christian issues and answers that will teach you to walk in the power and the knowledge of God through the Holy Spirit. And now, here's Vern.
2: Thank you, Glenn. Before we get started, let's pray. Father, on behalf of all of the people of Souls Harbor Church and all Christians worldwide, I come together in agreement, firstly speaking our voice of thanks, praise, glory, honor, exaltation, and majesty to your holy name, to all of the men of the earth and to the ends of the world. Anoint the people worldwide with eyes to see and ears to hear. We agree that all demonic scales are broken off of their spiritual eyes and ears, and that they will see and hear with the eyes and ears of your Holy Spirit. By the Spirit of power and might of your Holy Spirit, we call a clear, wide, open, unobstructed path cut to the heart, mind, soul, and spirit of every person listening, and to every man upon this earth, and agree that you will shine your light and truth upon them and into them. We agree for and call in, by faith, the greatest spiritual end-time harvest that the world has ever seen. Also in agreement, we bind Satan, the prince of the power of the air, the princes of the north, south, east, and west, all principalities, powers, rulers of the darkness, wicked spirits in high places, all territorial spirits everywhere, all ruler spirits over all communities and peoples worldwide, all spirits above, around, and below them, all spirits of Antichrist, lies, deception, religion, witchcraft, python, unbelief, doubt, divination, all spirits of harm or immorality of any kind, all spirits of opposition, hindrance, interference, and obstruction, destruction, murder, theft, the Jezebel spirit, the Ahab spirit, the Absalom spirit, all spirits of slander, scandal, rumor, libel, defamation, maligning, derision, opinionated spirits, rumor and gossip accusations, and false accusations, along with all of their physical and psychic attacks, assignments, and operations. We loose all the peoples everywhere from such activities, assignments, and attacks and operations, and call their strongholds down and destroyed, canceled, made null and void, cursed and destroyed at their roots, never more manifested or come to pass, rendered of no effect, judged, spoiled, and never seated, and decree any and all retaliation, revenge, or getting even permanently, immediately, completely, and continually forbidden, all in the mighty name of Christ Jesus, and in the authority of His name, Father, this is our faith confession, and we believe that we receive, and the saints said in agreement, Amen.
0: Greetings to you, my brothers and sisters in Christ, and friends of our radio listening audience. Welcome to our worldwide Bible study, where we're going to be talking to

And therefore, it is important to know and understand the contextual meaning, the context in which it is. The idea of the verse is being adequately and properly communicated.

0: There are verses that speak of having faith in God, and there are verses that speak of having the faith of God. What is the difference?
1: Coming to you from the radio studios of Souls Harbor Covenant Church in Miami, Florida, USA, this is Walking in Power, a dynamic life application Bible study with Bern Zumpano, anointed author and teacher of authentic Christian doctrine. Bern Zumpano's spirit-filled teachings on practical Christianity have touched and transformed the lives of many people who have opened their hearts to God's Holy Spirit as a result of Bern's instructional teaching. Bern shows us how Jesus Christ is the same yesterday, today, and forever, and how He can change your life and circumstances. We invite you now to listen in with family and friends as Bern discusses Christian issues and answers that will teach you to walk in the power and the knowledge of God through the Holy Spirit. And now, here's Bern.
2: Thank you, Glenn. Before we get started, let's pray. Father, on behalf of all of the people of Souls Harbor Church and all Christians worldwide, I come together in agreement, firstly speaking our voice of thanks, praise, glory, honor, exaltation, and majesty to your holy name, to all of the men of the earth and to the ends of the world. Anoint the people worldwide with eyes to see and ears to hear. We agree that all demonic scales are broken off of their spiritual eyes and ears, and that they will see and hear with the eyes and ears of your Holy Spirit. By the Spirit of power and might of your Holy Spirit, we call a clear, wide, open, unobstructed path cut to the heart, mind, soul, and spirit of every person listening, and to every man upon this earth, and agree that you will shine your light and truth upon them and into them. We agree for and call in, by faith, the greatest spiritual end-time harvest that the world has ever seen. Also in agreement, we bind Satan, the prince of the power of the air, the princes of the north, south, east, and west, all principalities, powers, rulers of the darkness, wicked spirits in high places, all territorial spirits everywhere, all ruler spirits over all communities and peoples worldwide, all spirits above, around, and below them, all spirits of antichrist, lies, deception, religion, witchcraft, python, unbelief, doubt, divination, all spirits of harm or immorality of any kind, all spirits of opposition, hindrance, interference, and obstruction, destruction, murder, theft, the Jezebel spirit, the Ahab spirit, the Absalom spirit, all spirits of slander, scandal, rumor, libel, defamation, maligning, derision, opinionated spirits, rumor and gossip accusations, and false accusations, along with all of their physical and psychic attacks, assignments, and operations. We loose all the peoples everywhere from such activities, assignments, and attacks and operations, and call their strongholds down and destroyed, canceled, made null and void, cursed and destroyed at their roots, never more manifested or come to pass, rendered of no effect, judged, spoiled, and never seated, and decree any and all retaliation, revenge, or getting even permanently, immediately, completely, and continually forbidden, all in the mighty name of Christ Jesus. And in the authority of His name, Father, this is our faith confession, and we believe that we receive, and the saints said in agreement, Amen.
0: Greetings to you, my brothers and sisters in Christ, and friends of our radio listening audience. 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

And therefore, it is important to know and understand the contextual meaning, the context in which it is. The idea of the verse is being adequately and properly communicated.

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2: 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Thank you so much for joining us today. My name is Donatella Ongreda. On today's episode, Taiwan is president willing to cooperate with the G7 to preserve the status quo in the Taiwan Strait. Russian artist critical to Putin shot to death in Poland. Taiwan's foreign minister says China's pressure on countries is the new normal. Our second episode on democracy and citizenship and more, so please stay with us. Taiwanese President Lai Ching-te expressed his intention to cooperate with the G7 to maintain the status quo in the Taiwan Strait, following his denunciation of China's military expansion in the region. Quote, I would like to express my deep gratitude to the G7 for its latest joint statement reaffirming its position to any unilateral attempt to alter the status quo in the East China Sea, the South China Sea, and across the Taiwan Strait, especially through the use of force or coercion, Lai said at an event with international journalists in Taipei. According to a statement from his office, the leader reiterated Taiwan's willingness to respond to the G7's call and cooperate resolutely with the international community to maintain the status quo of peace and stability in the Taiwan Strait. Lai also called on Beijing to halt its military expansion in the region and renounce the use of force against Taiwan. Under the principles of equality and dignity, Taiwan is willing to engage in exchanges and cooperate with China to promote peace and mutual prosperity, Lai added, sending a conciliatory message to Beijing. In his speech, Lai recalled the introduction of direct presidential elections in Taiwan 30 years ago. He noted that the Taiwanese people sent the message that Taiwan's sovereignty lies in the hands of the people. Our nation belongs to the people, to whom the president is accountable. And it is the people who have the right to determine who will lead their country, he emphasized. Lai insisted that establishment of a democratic Taiwan confers legal authority and democratic legitimacy on the government through direct popular sovereignty, and that the island's future can only be decided by its 23 million residents. Speaking to the foreign press, he stated, neither the Republic of China nor the People's Republic of China is subordinate to the other, and Taiwan is not part of the People's Republic of China. He also noted that over the past 3 decades, the Taiwanese people have determined their future vote by vote, demonstrating that democracy is irreversible.
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2: 44-year-old Russian artist shot to death. On Tuesday, prosecutors reported that a 44-year-old Russian artist, critical of Russian President Vladimir Putin, was shot to death near his home in Poland. Two Belarusian citizens, aged 37 and 33, were arrested near the Belarusian consulate following Monday's murder. Polish media identified the victim as Robert Kuzovkov, while prosecutors referred to him only as Robert K., in accordance with Polish privacy laws. They noted that he was an artist who used the pseudonym Szymon Skrzypecki. Through his art, he expressed criticism of the current policies of the Russian authorities, prosecutors said in a statement. He painted unflattering portraits of Putin, Chechen leader Ramzan Kadyrov, and other high-ranking Russian officials. In one portrait, Putin is depicted in the arms of Soviet dictator Joseph Stalin. On Sunday, Kuzovkov posted a video on his YouTube channel showing him throwing a Russian flag into a trash can in Berlin on June 12, Russia's Sovereignty Day. According to prosecutors, the artist was approached near his home in the eastern Polish city of Biała Podlaska at around 9:45 in the morning by a man who shot him 5 times before fleeing. They noted that the victim died at the scene from gunshot wounds to the head, chest, and back. Polish prosecutors did not attribute the killing to Moscow, and Poland's internal security agency did not respond to a request for comment.
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2: Taiwan's foreign minister says China's pressure on countries is the new normal. China's attempt to limit Taiwan's access to international events by exerting pressure or influence on other countries has become the new normal. The island's foreign minister made the statement on Wednesday. Lin Chia-lung spoke after Taiwanese delegates were detained in Kenya and denied access to a conference on the oceans, allegedly due to Chinese pressure on the organizers, according to Taiwan's Ministry of Foreign Affairs. In April, Taiwan's president postponed a planned visit to Eswatini after 3 countries withdrew permission for his plane to fly over their territories, reportedly due to pressure from China. He finally arrived in Eswatini days later on a plane chartered by the king. In recent months, Beijing has intensified a campaign to pressure other countries to restrict Taiwanese officials or delegates' access to various events. In the most recent incident, 2 Taiwanese delegates of an oceanographic conference in Mombasa were turned away because their Taiwanese passports were not recognized, according to a report from the Ministry of Foreign Affairs in Taipei on Tuesday. The ministry stated that the delegates' passports and cell phones were confiscated and they were detained for more than 20 hours before being allowed to leave the country. Following the incident, the rest of Taiwanese delegation withdrew from the conference. Kenya defended its decision to deny entry to Taiwanese citizens. Korir Singh-Oi, the principal secretary of the Ministry of Foreign Affairs, stated that his country's foreign policy recognizes only one. Anyone attempting to enter with a Taiwanese passport would normally not be allowed to cross our borders due to a lack of proper documentation, and in any case, they would not be permitted to attend a formal state meeting convened by the Kenyan government, Singh-Oi said. Lin declared at an event organized by the Taiwanese Foreign Correspondents Association, "Kenya's obstruction of our delegates' attendance at the meeting is completely wrong, and we strongly condemn and protest against it." China has not commented on the allegations. China has long sought to limit Taiwan's representation in international organizations, including the World Health Organization. At the Olympic Games, Taiwan is forced to compete under the name Chinese Taipei due to pressure from Beijing.
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2: The relationship between democracy and citizenship. Democracy and citizenship are two deeply interconnected concepts, because a democracy cannot exist without active, informed, and responsible citizens. Democracy is a form of government in which power belongs to the people and is exercised either directly or through elected representatives. Citizenship, on the other hand, refers to belonging to a political community and entails having rights, duties, and responsibilities within the society. The relationship between the two is evident, first and foremost, in participation. In a democracy, citizens have the right to vote, express their opinion, organize, demonstrate peacefully, and participate in public affairs. Without such participation, democracy is weakened and can become a system in which decisions rest in the hands of a few. Therefore, citizenship means more than having identification documents or belonging to a country. It also means engaging consciously in social and political life. Furthermore, democracy guarantees fundamental rights that enable the exercise of citizenship. These include freedom of expression, equality before the law, the right to education, freedom of association, and the right to vote and hold public office. These rights allow people to contribute to society and demand transparency, justice, and respect for the common good from authorities. In turn, citizens have duties such as obeying the law, respecting the rights of others, informing themselves before making decisions, and contributing to peaceful coexistence. Active citizenship strengthens democracy by promoting values such as respect, tolerance, solidarity, responsibility, and dialogue. A democratic society needs citizens who can listen to different opinions, resolve conflicts without violence, and defend human rights. When people lose interest in public affairs, fail to vote, remain uninformed, or accept corruption as normal, democracy deteriorates and becomes more vulnerable to abuse of power. So, to sum it up, democracy and citizenship are like two sides of the same coin. Democracy provides the institutional framework through which citizens can exercise their rights and participate in collective decision-making. Active citizenship, in turn, gives democracy life, meaning, and legitimacy. Therefore, a truly democratic society depends not only on periodic elections, but also on citizens who are committed to justice, freedom, equality, and the common good.
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2: Estonia, a NATO member of just 1.3 million people, sits on Russia's border and has spent decades preparing for the possibility of conflict with Moscow. As Russia's war against Ukraine continues, questions remain about what could happen if the Kremlin turns its attention elsewhere. The Kyiv Independent's Martin Fornusek travels across Estonia from the streets of Tallinn to military exercises near the Russian border to see how the Baltic country is preparing for potential threats. Let's listen.
3: We are here in Tallinn, the capital of Estonia, a NATO member of 1.3 million people sitting at Russia's doorstep.
4: For nearly half a century, Estonia lived under Soviet occupation, with its people subject to Russification and repression. After regaining independence in 1991, Estonia turned westward, securing membership in both the EU and NATO. Shaped by its own history, Estonia remained keenly aware of the danger posed by Moscow.
3: This week we'll be spending time in Tallinn, but also visit military exercises in the southeast part of the country near the Russian border. We'll be talking to government officials, soldiers, and ordinary Estonians to understand just how well the Baltic country is prepared for Russian threat.
4: As the war in Ukraine rages on, Kyiv has warned that Estonia could soon become Russia's next target. Lodged between Russia, Belarus, and the heavily armed Russian exclave of Kaliningrad, Estonia could be, according to analysts, quickly cut off from its allies by Russian troops. But Estonian officials have pushed back against these warnings.
3: Is there an imminent threat of a conventional Russian attack on Estonia right now?
5: No, there isn't. We're a member of NATO. The NATO deterrence and defense posture here is a solid one, consisting of not just our own forces, but also of allies that are here integrated into our defense forces.
3: Does Russia currently have enough forces or military assets near Estonia to launch a conventional attack against Estonia while the war in Ukraine is ongoing?
6: Not at this point. Well, what we currently see is that whatever units are produced or created, these units are moved into Ukraine. So Ukraine consumes all the Russian military capability, or most of it, at the moment.
4: But in the streets of Tallinn, the Russian threat feels close.
7: I'm thinking every day about that. And of course, they are much bigger. We are tiny countries.
8: The situation was quite similar in Ukraine before the war started. Everyone was like, everything is fine, don't worry, it's just, you know, talks.
4: Even if they do not see a Russian invasion as imminent, Estonian leaders have no illusions that Moscow remains a long-term military threat. And if the war in Ukraine were to end and free up Russian forces for redeployment elsewhere, the strategic calculations for Estonia could shift quickly.
9: So we don't think that Russia needs to reconstitute its forces to attack the Baltic states. As soon as there is some sort of conclusion to the Russian aggression to Ukraine, we think that there is a possibility that Russia might will to test the Baltic states, but NATO altogether.
6: We know that they have the plan of military reform, which then would increase the Russian military forces in the NATO eastern flank considerably. And the fulfilling of the plan depends on the available resources. But that's the ambition. And we have to, of course, base our calculations and plans based on the Russian ambition.
4: These plans include ensuring that Estonia's military has the best technology to defend against a Russian attack. As the Russia-Ukraine war has demonstrated, drones have been the fastest developing, most game-changing aspect of modern warfare, and Estonia has been paying attention. At the country's first-of-its-kind drone center in central Estonia, Nurmsi, volunteers are learning drone warfare.
7: Let's be honest, the war in Ukraine has been accelerating the technology and tactics, and everything is changing. Let's say 5 years ago, we had mostly infantry platoon tactics, moving on foot through forest, etc. Now it's you need to be ready for any kind of drones flying over or really high up fixed wings, which are having overview of the field. As a lonely soldier, you need to be ready for anything. Every squad in Defense League, every platoon thinks about how to get guys with drone flying experience to their units. I believe we are getting better. We are definitely not ready, but we are getting much better.
4: But Estonia's drone innovations don't stop with volunteers. The lessons are finding their way into the country's armed forces and NATO drills, as allies prepare for a drone-dominated battlefield.
3: We are here in southeast Estonia, about 30 kilometers from the Russian border, and we have a chance to observe Estonian soldiers taking part in the Spring Storm exercise. It's the country's largest military drill. Running from May 4th till June 1st, it involves 12,000 soldiers, including 3,000 allied troops. Present here also are Ukrainian representatives, because one of the main goals of this year's exercise is to learn and incorporate lessons from the Russia-Ukraine war.
4: Estonian military officials acknowledge that in drone tech, NATO is behind the curve. Spring Storm involves 500 drones of all kinds. The military uses the exercise to test what works and what doesn't. The drills also test anti-drone systems, electronic warfare, and AI integration.
10: I would say that it's very important not only to learn and adapt and implement the Ukrainian lessons, but also we need to learn this to understand how potentially the Russians could fight against us. Meaning, if you understand how the basic drone operations are executed in Estonian forces, we can use that knowledge and wisdom to template some of the Russian activities as well. Not one-to-one, though they cannot be copy-pasted. Again, there has to be this filter between what is applicable and what is not applicable.
3: We are here at the training field, just a couple of dozen kilometers from the Russian border. We are here surrounded by trench lines, by armored vehicles, drones flying above our heads. We can hear gunfire in the background. One of the main things that we heard here is that despite the importance of the lessons from Ukraine about drone warfare, this doesn't make other weaponry obsolete, and that not every lesson from the war in Ukraine is transferable to the conditions that would appear if Russia attacked the Baltic countries and faced NATO.
11: Every conflict, every war is different. When the war in Ukraine started a great war of aggression, and then we didn't see drones on the battlefield. Then we started to see big drones like Bayraktars, drones like this. And now we see also the FPVs and long drones, etc. So you cannot draw the line that this will be exactly the war we will see in 5 years.
4: A war in Estonia would be very different from the war in Ukraine in many aspects beyond technology. The country's small territory does not allow for the extensive front lines and defenses that Ukraine has. Estonian forces would have to be agile, flexible, and use long-range strike capabilities like HIMARS or ATACMS to push back the war onto Russian territory as quickly as possible.
9: Well, NATO foresees its defense from the first inch of Allied territory, so we do not think that we would allow any Russian forces on Estonian or the Latvian-Lithuanian territory. And what the military doctrine says in Estonia as well is that we will defend forward. If there is a need, we will bring our military operations to the Russian territory, and we will do everything what can be done not to allow those forces to the Estonian territory.
10: It is obvious we need to focus much more even on the air defense, specifically counter UAS systems. But also we have been and we will in the future focus on the deep strike technologies. The Russia must feel that if they try to attack us, we will bring the devastating effects on their military targets, on their soil.
4: But despite all the preparations, Estonian officials acknowledge that no society can be fully ready for the brutal realities of war we have seen in Ukraine.
12: I know that no societies are not ready for that, especially Western societies. We are not ready for that. We need to prepare at the same time balance, that we shouldn't beat the war drum too openly. It should be balanced, calm, calculated, clear message to the society what are the expectations to prepare for the crisis if that occurs.
3: And is Estonia prepared if the attack happens tomorrow, let's say?
11: I could ask the same, that was Ukraine prepared? So no country is ever prepared fully. Nobody wants to have the war. So, but are we ready to defend? Yes, as a nation, as a country, obviously. As an alliance, obviously.
3: Counting together active troops, conscripts, reservists, and the volunteers of the Estonian Defense League, Estonia plans to mobilize about 44,000 troops in wartime. This is 3% of the entire population of Estonia. That's as if the United States mobilized 10 million people. But still, this force would be dwarfed by what Russia could muster. This means that for Estonia, NATO remains the cornerstone of its security.
4: Estonia's security is bolstered by a permanently deployed UK-led brigade, as well as air and maritime policing under the NATO framework. But NATO has been in a crisis since Donald Trump returned to office. The US president's threats to exit the alliance, as well as his aggressive push to annex Greenland, have raised doubts about Washington's credibility as a security partner, especially in the face of the Russian threat.
11: Well, I strongly believe that Article 5 works. This is why we have NATO. But obviously, there are better times and there are a bit more worrying times. But that doesn't mean that we are not strong, and we need to keep the unity, and this is the key. So when we can keep the unity among our allies, then we can also send a very clear deterrence message to Russia that there is no room for the miscalculations.
3: Estonian officials are clear-eyed about the fact that Russia was, is, and remains a threat. But they tend to brush aside supposedly alarmist claims, sometimes coming from Ukraine, that a Russian invasion may be imminent. They also assert that NATO's Article 5 remains ironclad, despite the recent tensions with the US. The question is, do ordinary Estonians and other residents share this view?
7: I think like German or French guys will come like the first. So I'm not counting the United States.
10: Trump is just looking for money. He's like a businessman. 1 year ago when he came to lead the USA, I guess he didn't help Ukraine as we expecting. Like he don't give like about anything. Just he care about money, about petrol. Like that's about that.
9: I'm not sure about Donald Trump, but I hope NATO will help us.
4: However, Russia does not need to launch an all-out invasion of Estonia to test NATO. Hybrid operations alone may be enough to strain allied unity. Estonia has already faced cyber attacks, airspace violations, and other provocations. And risks can also come from within.
13: Estonia is home not only to Estonians. We are in the Vanzame district of Tallinn, which is predominantly Russian-speaking. Local Russian community is much less open, much less willing to talk to us. Some of them agree to talk only without camera on their face.
14: Россия, зачем эта Эстония нужна? 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
9: Да, да.
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9: Конечно. Mm-hmm. Конечно.
13: Do you see Russia attempting to use Estonia's Russian-speaking community to for some hybrid operations to destabilize the country?
6: Well, again, this threat has been in Estonia for the last 30 years. Different attempts and so on, but I personally see that our local Russian community, Russian speakers, are with every year less and less receptive to such attempts.
13: Then if we talk about hybrid operations, what do you think are the most likely scenarios? What are Estonia's, let's say, key vulnerabilities?
6: What is actually going on actively is the sabotage campaign, and it's not Estonia only, it's throughout Europe. The idea of this is to degrade the logistics towards Ukraine and also to try to undermine the political will. And this is actively ongoing overall in Europe.
3: If there is one thing that we heard this week, it is that no country can be really prepared for the kind of brutal war that Ukraine is fighting every day. And yet what we saw in Estonia over the past couple of days, from drone training facilities to military exercises to simply streets of Tallinn, it is that Estonia is preparing for this possibility much more seriously than much of Europe. In the end, Russian attack would not only be a test for Estonia, it would be a test of whether NATO, despite the current tensions and divide between the US and Europe, can do the job it was actually designed to do, or, failing that, whether Europe can act decisively on its own without the US holding its hand.
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2: Footage from the late Lucerne summit captures U.S. Vice President J.D. Vance, Pakistan Prime Minister Shehbaz Sharif, and Qatar Prime Minister Sheikh Mohammed bin Abdul Rahman Al Thani addressing the media before historic U.S.-Iran negotiations in Switzerland. The leaders spoke of a new chapter in the Middle East, praised mediation efforts, and expressed hope for a breakthrough that could reshape regional relations and secure peace. Let's listen to their full remarks.
15: Vice President Jerry Vance and my very dear brother, Prime Minister of Qatar and Field Marshal Said Asmani. Ladies and gentlemen, it's a great day. A day which is going to promote peace and prosperity, not only in the region where crisis really created humongous challenges,
16: but this will have global peace. And I must, at this point in time, with the fullest sincerity at my domain, thank President Donald Trump for his visionary and very dynamic leadership, which has resulted in this meeting here today in beautiful city of Bürgenstock. And I think here we are going to have wonderful discussions, which will lead to hopefully very productive results in times to come. I'd like to thank Vice President Jerry Vann for his very able leadership, leading United States team, and my very dear brother, Prime Minister of Qatar. He's like a very real and dear brother. And of course, Field Marshal Sridhar Munir, his outstanding role, very consistent, and he showed huge amount of perseverance and patience. And I think together, all these efforts have culminated here in this wonderful Schönesbergen, and it's really very wonderful to be here. And hopefully when we go back to our homes, we'll have some wonderful paper in our hand which will promote peace, progress, and prosperity around the globe. Thank you very much.
17: Thank you.
16: Vice President, would you like to say a few words?
17: Thank you, Prime Minister.
16: Wonderful.
17: Well, I'll say just a few words here. And first of all, I have some notes of appreciation. First of all, I want to thank the President of the United States, who sends his best to all the great leaders assembled here, because he's empowered us to find a diplomatic resolution to a host of issues that matter to the American people, but I think the world. The opening of the Strait of Hormuz, the ending of the Iranian nuclear program, all of these things have already been accomplished. The question before us now is, how much more can we accomplish together? Can we turn over a new leaf? Can we change relations in the Middle East permanently? Or do we go back to doing things the old way, which is not our preference, but is certainly very much something that can happen? I have a few other notes of appreciation. First of all, to the Prime Minister of Pakistan, a dear friend of the President's, a dear friend of mine, a guy who has been with his leadership and is very careful and skilled negotiation has got us to this point. To his field marshal in Pakistan, Asim Munir, I will say that since Field Marshal Munir welcomed us with the Prime Minister in Islamabad, I have joked that I have two very, very important people in my life, an Indian and a Pakistani. The Indian is my wife, and the Pakistani is Field Marshal Munir. And I've probably talked to Field Marshal Munir more than I've talked to anybody else over the last 3 months. Would not be here without his statesmanship. He is, of course, a great military leader, but I think he's shown himself to be a great diplomat. And, of course, who's an amazing friend of the United States of America, but has been also an important part of getting us to this point. I think it's important for the American people, but people all over the world do appreciate that what's brought us to this moment is the President's leadership and the President's willingness to see a Middle East that is much different 10 years from now than it was 10 years ago. And what we're trying to accomplish here is something very simple. Through diplomacy, through working together to transform the Middle East, where Iran and the Gulf have been at war with each other, or at least have had very unfriendly relations, where Iran has been a driver of regional instability, now we see a future where everybody can work together to promote peace and prosperity for everyone. What we have already seen back home in the United States is lower gas prices. We've seen the free flow of oil and gas. We've seen peace. And now we're trying to build on that to see if we can build something even better and more sustainable for the future. This is a historic meeting. Never before, outside of Islamabad and here, so outside the last few months, never before has the Iranian and American leadership met at such a high level. What the President has asked us to do is turn over a new leaf, to transform our relationship with the people of Iran, and to extend an outstretched hand that says to the people of Iran that if your leadership is willing to give up being a driver of regional instability, if they are willing to give up nuclear weapons ambitions for the long term, then the United States is willing to fundamentally transform our relationship with that country. That is certainly our goal. We've already made great progress over just the last few hours, and I expect that we'll make additional progress in the hours to come. Thank you all.
18: Can we possibly just one question
17: with
18: the last? The main issue is...
17: Let's check Mohammed speak, please.
18: First of all, I would like to welcome you here, Mr. Vice President, Mr. Prime Minister, your leadership and Field Marshal leadership actually initiating that process. That's what brought us here today. I think that every one of you has highlighted how important is this meeting, how historic is that event, and how significant is that agreement, not only on the security of the region, but also for the security of the world and for the global economy. What we have done and what we have achieved, we wouldn't achieve it without the dedication and the hard work that was done by you, Mr. Vice President, and Mr. Steve Witkoff and Jared Kushner, Prime Minister and Field Marshal, and also on the Iranian side, Dr. Ghalibaf and Dr. Araghchi. I would like to thank all of you for your leadership and determination that put us in this room, and this is not really the main celebration, our celebration when we reach the ultimate agreement. Hopefully this is just the beginning, and I wish everyone all the best. Qatar will stay dedicated to this partnership to support these mediations until the end, until we reach a solution. We will always be a partner in bringing more peace, prosperity, and hopefully better future for our region. Thank you very much.
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2: 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Thank you so much for joining us today. My name is Donatella Ungreda. On today's episode, it's been 37 years since the Tiananmen Square massacre, and justice is yet to be served for the victims. A new provocation by China escalates tensions with Taiwan. Russia's war against Ukraine is escalating again, and more. So please stay with us. Justice has yet to be served for the Tiananmen Square massacre that took place 37 years ago. An article by Human Rights Watch, published on June 1st, describes how the Chinese government has intensified its efforts to erase the memory of the 1989 Tiananmen Square massacre while simultaneously strengthening mechanisms of social control. This is despite the fact that thousands of students and citizens were killed. When the army opened fire on peaceful protesters, Beijing continues to ban any commemoration, denies information to families, and has neither investigated nor punished those responsible. Organizations such as the Tiananmen Mothers continue to demand truth, justice, and reparations, but face increasing harassment, including the obstruction of their meetings. A significant development in the past year was the leak of 6 hours of video from the secret military trial of General Xu Jinshan, who in 1989 refused to participate in the crackdown. The footage confirms that Xu questioned the use of force and proposed political solutions, reinforcing the narrative that there was internal dissent regarding the order to shoot. Meanwhile, censorship in mainland China remains extreme. Even seemingly innocuous images can be flagged as allusions to the Tank Man. In Hong Kong, where mass vigils were held for decades, authorities have replicated the repressive model of mainland China. Since 2020, commemorative events have been banned, organizations such as the Hong Kong Alliance have been dismantled, and activists face trials for inciting subversion under the national security law. The police have arrested people for simply attempting to commemorate the date, and even indirect symbols, such as a license plate alluding to June 4, 1989, have been subject to intimidation. In the face of these repression, diaspora communities and anonymous networks abroad have taken on a central role in keeping the historical memory alive. In 2026, commemorative events are being organized in more than 30 cities across 7 countries. Human Rights Watch emphasizes that the lack of effective international sanctions following the massacre has contributed to Beijing maintaining an increasingly deteriorating human rights record. The article concludes with a call to action. The Chinese government should acknowledge the facts, meet with the families, publish the names of the victims, allow independent investigations, compensate those affected, and prosecute those responsible. It also urges foreign governments to renew their efforts to demand accountability. Despite censorship and intimidation, civil society inside and outside China continues to commemorate Tiananmen and demand justice.
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2: China has been rocked by fatal mining accidents. An explosion on May 22 at the privately owned Liu Shenyu coal mine in Shaanxi province killed at least 82 people, making it China's worst mining accident in more than 15 years. Subsequently on Sunday, a collapse occurred at an illegal mining site, likely involving in rare earth extraction in Yunnan province, killing 5 people. The official handling of these disasters followed a familiar pattern. Local authorities initially downplayed the number of victims before the central government took over the investigation and released higher death tolls. Serious accidents tarnish officials' records and often lead to the persecution of low and ranking personnel, creating strong incentives to suppress news of such incidents. There was an outpouring of outrage online in the days following the Liu Shenyu incident, but that debate is now being curtailed by censorship. Chinese state media will not be allowed to publish follow-up reports unless they strictly adhere to the official line. Coal mining is a particularly sensitive issue in China, as it has been presented as a success story of the government-led safety reform. After annual mining deaths peaked at over 7,000 in the late 1990s, Beijing launched an initiative in 2005 that led to stricter safety standards, tougher prosecution of negligent managers, and a crackdown on illegal mining. According to official figures, the reforms were a success. Annual mining deaths declined steadily, settling at a few hundreds by the late 2010s. The number of illegal mines also fell substantially after 2014. When small mines began to disappear and consolidate under large state-owned enterprises. However, serious problems persist behind the optimistic statistics. While safety reforms undoubtedly saved lives, the reduction in deaths was partly due to the manipulation of statistics. Unregistered workers were often excluded from official counts, local governments systematically underestimated the number of fatalities, and some deaths were reclassified as resulting from natural disasters rather than safety failures. In Liu Shenyu, for example, only 124 of the 247 miners present during the explosion were legally employed. Those working in illegal operations are often older and less skilled. Furthermore, they lack basic safety equipment, such as geolocation safety cards that allow rescue teams to locate people in an emergency. Desperate for income, these workers often work 12 to 16-hour shifts for wages below legal standards. As in the rest of China, independent unionization is illegal. For mine owners, however, the incentives are substantial. By relying on undocumented labor and circumventing regulations, some mines can produce up to 3 times their official output and sell the surplus on the black market. Regulators, for their part, often turn a blind eye to illegal practices and are known to leak inspection schedules to mine owners, who can then create a facade of compliance. It is almost certain that the latest disasters will lead to stricter enforcement of regulations, at least until the authorities turn their attention to other matters.
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2: A new provocation by China escalates tensions with Taiwan. A new confrontation between the Chinese and Taiwanese Coast Guards near Pratas Island has heightened tensions in the South China Sea. The same Chinese vessel involved in two recent incidents was accused by Taipei for maneuvering provocatively and challenging sovereignty over those disputed waters. The deployments of the Chinese Coast Guard vessel 3501 in the vicinity of the

0: to it. Taiwanese authorities reported that the Chinese vessel accelerated from 5 to 9 knots and turned sharply to enter what Taiwan considers restricted waters. During the confrontation, the Taiwan Coast Guard issued repeated radio warnings to inform the Chinese crew that they had entered waters under Taipei's jurisdiction without permission. They also highlighted the risk to maritime order and security posed by this type of incursions. The Coast Guard confirmed that both vessels remained in the area hours after the initial contact. This incident follows another involving the vessel 3501 between May 23 and 24 near Paratas Island, Dongsha in Mandarin. The Taiwanese Maritime Authority has accused China of repeatedly harassing the restricted waters around Dongsha with the aim of projecting a false appearance of jurisdiction over the area. According to its statements, these actions seek to alter the status quo and raise concerns about peace and stability in the Taiwan Strait.
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0: Russia's war against Ukraine is escalating again. Waves of missiles, drone strikes, and increasingly bold Ukrainian attacks deep inside Russian territory at a major international economic forum in St. Petersburg, Vladimir Putin's hometown, the war suddenly came into full view. Ukrainian President Volodymyr Zelensky published an open letter to Russian President Vladimir Putin on Thursday, offering to hold in-person negotiations on ending the war between the two countries. Quote, "We see that the United States is fully focused on the issue of Iran, and it would be wrong to simply wait until the war in Europe returns to the center of its attention," Zelensky wrote. "Ukraine proposes ending this war through direct engagement between us and you. I am proposing a meeting." The Russian leader rejected Zelensky's overture. Quote, "I don't see the point in meeting," Putin said, accusing Kiev of seeking dialogue to prevent the further advancement of Russian troops. "Let the experts get to work and come up with some solution. After that, we can meet," end quote. So what do analysts say? The following is a conversation between DW's Pablo Foley Elias and Tim Willesey-Wilsey, professor of war studies at King's College London, in which they discuss these and other details over the Russia-Ukraine war that has lasted more than 4 years. Let's listen.
2: Russia's war on Ukraine is escalating again. Waves of missiles, drone strikes, and increasingly bold Ukrainian attacks deep inside Russian territory. At a major international economic forum in St. Petersburg, Vladimir Putin's hometown, the war suddenly came into full view.
3: You see this black smoke pouring into the sky. It's a pretty humiliating moment.
2: That's Tim Willesey-Wilsey, professor of war studies at King's College in London, and a former diplomat. He's helped me break down where the war stands and what these dramatic images mean. He says that they may point to a deeper shift.
3: I think there is slight evidence that Putin is rattled. Putin is bothered about how it's going.
2: So is Ukraine gaining the upper hand, and are Russia's escalating counterattacks a sign of strength or desperation? Could this moment shape how this war ends?
3: I think it is a critical moment, but I think it's one of several critical moments that have been over the 4 years. It's very difficult to predict whether this is the critical moment. I think what's different here is I think there is slight evidence that Putin is rattled. Putin is bothered about how it's going. And indeed, so he should be. I mean, it went very well for him over the last winter. I mean, Kyiv had a terrible winter of attacks and the attacks on its electricity, you know, and a lot of people were freezing in their flats and it was a pretty dire situation. But really, ever since the spring, ever since April, things have very much gone Ukraine's way. And I think Putin actually showed a very rare moment of weakness when he had to go to Donald Trump to ask Zelensky not to attack the parade for the Great Patriotic War. If you're a dictator, and let's call Putin a dictator, if you're a dictator, the one thing you cannot afford to show is weakness for your domestic audience. And I think to his sort of the hard men of the FSB, the people who support him, would have seen that moment and would have regarded it as pretty humiliating.

0: Zelensky actually wrote saying, you know, basically, I permit you to have a parade. It doesn't get a lot worse than that. I think things have turned in Ukraine's favor. It doesn't mean that it's going to remain that way. It doesn't mean that Ukraine are going to win this war, whatever that means. But I think it is a critical moment.
1: What does it mean that Ukraine can strike Putin's hometown at the very moment he's trying to project strength and global support?
0: Of course, it's not just that it was Putin's hometown. It's that there's this big conference going on in which actually there are United States representatives there as well. I think people from a very large number of countries, almost 100 countries, I think, are there. So this is a big showcase to Putin to show the world that, you know, he has got the... you know, he's got the support of so many countries, and you know, he's widely admired, which he is in many parts of the global South. And then suddenly, of course, you hit an oil refinery within visual distance of the conference room, and you see this black smoke pouring into the sky. It's a pretty humiliating moment.
1: Beyond symbolism, Ukraine is now striking deep inside Russia using home-built weapons, which gives complete autonomy on what targets they can hit.
0: It's not just drones as well. Some of these are long-range missiles. And, you know, it is remarkable, really, that, okay, Britain and France allowed a particular long-range missile to be used, which the French call Scalp and the British call Storm Shadow. The Germans wavered over Taurus, and I'm still not convinced that any Taurus have actually been delivered to Ukraine, in spite of Friedrich Merz sort of sounding quite positive before he was elected. So what have the Ukrainians done? They have gone and manufactured their own. And this FP range of missiles they have developed, a lot of them which are sort of semi-copies of Western and actually Soviet stroke Russian missiles as well, you know, has been one of many remarkable technical achievements. So they can now strike, you know, over 1,000 miles, and I think one of their missiles is being designed to do over 2,000 miles. So, you know, in April they did, I think, 21 strikes against the oil infrastructure, some in the Baltic, some in the Black Sea, and some beyond the Urals. I think 8 particular refineries were hit. This is pretty impressive stuff by the Ukrainians. The other interesting aspect to this, I think, is that I think in the past Zelensky has been very anxious to do something which might spark the annoyance of Donald Trump. Now, with Trump so busy, so focused on Iran and the Gulf and getting himself out of, you know, the real fix that the United States is in the Gulf, he's not focusing so much on Russia, Ukraine. So I think Zelensky's got more freedom now. I mean, only a few months ago, that attack on St. Petersburg, I think, would have drawn a condemnation from Trump.
1: But at the same time, Russia has stepped up its strikes on Ukraine, causing significant loss of life and great amounts of damage to infrastructure. So are we looking at a change in strategy, or is something more political taking place?
0: I read it as two things. I think there is a hint of desperation in there, by the way. But I also think it's trying to grab the attention of Washington, and it's trying to terrify both the Ukrainians and the Europeans. I don't think it's going to terrify the Ukrainians. They've been through this stuff for four years. But, you know, to use the Oreshnik missile, albeit with no warhead, apparently, but here is a nuclear-capable missile, capable of great speed. It's a terror weapon, really. That's not military. That's message sending. That's sending a message to Ukraine that, you know, we're serious about this. To Europe, you'd better not help Ukraine. And to the United States, please, could you reconnect with us and get Witkoff over here? Because, in a sense, the biggest threat to Zelensky in Ukraine is another burst of Trump diplomacy, which so nearly, if you remember, over the winter, you know, gave Putin everything he wanted, you know, which was with the Donbass, even the parts of the Donbass that he has not even taken yet. So these, I think, are the motivations behind Putin at the moment.
1: Now, we're often looking for a turning point in this war. So how much pressure is the Russian president really under?
0: Putin is still currently dominant. All I'm suggesting is he shown a couple of cracks. Now, what are those? So, yeah, going badly in the Donbass. Then there's the very interesting reporting from the Institute of Study of War of the Ukrainian success towards the land route to Crimea and to the Sea of Azov, which is a very, very interesting new development. There was the loss of his ally, Prime Minister Orban of Hungary, to an election. Trump distracted, and we've talked about, and the attacks on the oil infrastructure. So, you know, several things going wrong. Look at some of the other things. Rushing to China just after Trump had visited to find out, you know, what has been discussed, sort of thing. You know, is there anything I should be worried about there? The talk about another offensive in Belarus. The exercises with the Belarusian army, including nuclear exercises. I mean, a lot of this is message sending. Again, it's just trying to alarm everybody. But the interesting thing when you talk about Putin's position is, how is then that perceived by the hard men in the Kremlin who look at him and say, hang on, this guy is showing signs of weakness. And I think you're also aware there have been, you know, a few signs of a few comments made in Moscow, which only a few years ago would have resulted in those people being imprisoned. I think the Pravda correspondent in Moscow started speculating whether they might even call off the Red Square parade. I think the only thing I would say is, you know, we need to be careful what we wish for. If there were to be a replacement for Putin, I don't think it's going to be some nice, cuddly liberal who's going to get on with, you know, Macron and Merz and Starmer. It's not going to be that sort of person. So, you know, we need to be a little bit cautious about this.
1: We're hearing more talk of negotiations, possible meetings, direct engagement. But is that meaningful, or is it just positioning?
0: Well, Zelensky's messaging of yesterday, I think, is grandstanding. I don't think it's serious at all. He says, you know, I'm prepared to meet you. But then he actually rather mocks Putin and says, you know, we've even visited your hometown, you know, 1,000 miles from here. So, you know, reference, I think, to the strike on St. Petersburg. So I don't think Zelensky's thing was serious. I don't really think Putin's was either, because if you remember, he talked about Gerhard Schroeder as an intermediary. Well, you know, that's going to be acceptable to absolutely nobody. So why is he talking about mediation? Again, I think he's trying to recapture the attention of Donald Trump, which he hasn't yet. So I'm not convinced about mediation on either side.
1: So realistically, are we anywhere close to Putin and Zelensky sitting down and talking?
0: I think the chances of a face-to-face meeting are absolutely minimal. I know in Europe there is talk about, you know, whether or not there should be negotiations sponsored by Europe. But I think even those are at a very, very embryonic stage. What I do think has been very interesting in the last day, though, last few days, is there's been a, and I don't know whether this is in UK only, but the Russian ambassador in the UK gave an interview in which he pretty much directly threatened NATO countries which support Ukraine. Curiously enough, he mentioned UK, Denmark and Canada, which seemed like a rather random selection of countries. But I think at one point he even said, you know, even we know where your addresses are. It seemed like a direct threat. And I think this is part of the policy, which is, you know, to ramp up the pressure on European countries.
1: Let's step back for a moment and consider what we've discussed. And this is where we'd like to hear your thoughts. Where does this war actually stand right now?
0: I think what's happened is Ukraine has turned the tables on Russia this spring. And a lot of it actually is this extraordinary kill zone they have created, what they call the kill zone, this 40-kilometer deep zone, in which Ukraine now tries to have virtually no troops at all. Just
2: You're
0: using...
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1: Good evening and Shabbat Shalom. This is Nomi Segal with a look at culture and lifestyle stories. On our program, memory, loss, identity, and belonging are explored in the new cluster of exhibits at the Petah Tikva Museum of Art. The Israeli film lineup for the upcoming Jerusalem Film Festival is announced. A national service year program for midlife professionals and retirees established in the aftermath of October 7th. Civil society groups meet in the region to advance coexistence. And reflecting on the 1948 sinking of the Altalena Irgun weapons ship. Let's begin. Memory, loss, identity, and belonging are among the themes explored via various mediums in the new cluster of exhibits, which opened this month at the Petah Tikva Museum of Art. We heard more about the participating artists and the new initiatives at the museum from Chief Curator Irena Gordon. We're speaking just ahead of the opening of the new cluster of exhibitions at the museum, and there is also a lot of new things happening together with this. So thank you for joining us, and tell us a little bit about what's in store.
2: Yeah, we are very excited to open this cluster, especially in these times after everything that everyone here went through. So we have a new prize, art prize, at the museum, the Razar Prize for Contemporary Israeli Art, and it is given by Dudi and Reut Lazar, granted to an Israeli artist in recognition of a noteworthy body of work, and the first recipient is Orit Chofshi, who has the largest exhibition in the cluster, also a bit of a retrospective. And another new initiative is a new platform of exhibition in the museum. We call it the High Windows, and these are windows above entrance to the museum, facing the public space, not only of the museum, but also into the streets. So the inaugural project of this platform is Lena Ravenko. Lena Ravenko's artwork, I See You Looking at Me. And alongside with these two projects, we have four other exhibitions and guest curators, and we are very excited, as I said.
1: Let's talk a bit about some of these exhibitions, and you also noted how it is especially meaningful coming at this time, especially after the difficult time that we have all experienced, and this relates specifically to some of the artists who are exhibiting from their very own personal experience. I'm thinking specifically in this case of Talia Kutz-Shamir's works.
2: Definitely, definitely. The entire cluster is about memory and loss, identity and belonging in various medias and ways. And as you mentioned, it's very, it relates to these times and place. And Talia Kutz-Shamir's exhibition definitely is directly connected to October 7th. Talia is the sister of the Kutz family, of the father in the Kutz family, the family that the five members of that were all killed, murdered, in October 7th attack, her exhibition called Threading the Absence, curated by Sigal Kehat Kurinsky, turns the practice of embroidery into a sequence of memory and dialogue with her beloved ones. She embroiders on their clothes and the various textiles she has found in their house. And Talia, as an artist and both as an art therapist, she creates a very moving and also a very meaningful artistically gesture, as she's kind of following their lives, going into the abyss of remembrance and loss, and tries to kind of give them an existence in the exhibition.
3: And here she's threading, she's working through weaving, and you noted that these themes also are given expression in some of the other exhibitions through other mediums as well.
2: Yeah, definitely. So the way she, Talia, deals with memory and the way we can amend, or she can amend, or the possibility of amending torn pieces of life and soul before they are lost forever. So I think also Orit Hofschi's exhibition mentioned before, which is called Inspection Chambers, in her work, which evolves from woodcut, from the woodcut printing medium, she deals with the memory of what has happened historically, of the conflict over land. And side by side with it, the memory of images themselves, as she, through the various media she uses, she turns and metaphor gives all kinds of incarnation to the same image that revolves again and again in various composition. Also, another exhibition that confronts memory or lost memory is Orit Chatzon Valder's exhibition called Beakless Bird, curated by Galia Bar-Or. And in her work, Orit, we have two Orit in this cluster, so Orit Chatzon, her point of departure is the musical legacy of her family, as her uncle, Chanoch Chatzon, an influential music editor and producer, a key talent scout in Israeli song festivals, was one of the shapers of the canon of modern Hebrew culture, but also carried with him, and she herself carries, the cultural legacy of Eastern, Mizrahi, and Arabic music, which were very much excluded for many years from Israeli public sphere of culture. So in her work, she goes back into it and gives it new incarnations, a new confrontation through rap music, for example. Also, through this thread, we can look also at Danny Michael Rosenberg's exhibition. Hi, I was here and thought of you. Only by the name one can imagine that it immediately takes one to memories and to loss, as to the loss we are all going through as we go from childhood to adulthood. The images and texts we carry and take with us and then lose again. And he does it through paintings, drawings that combine images of heart, family events, and pictures he takes, and also various texts that deal, canonical texts that deal with growing up, with memory, and he takes these texts and gives them life into his works as he writes them down alongside with the visual images.
3: And
2: we have also Asaf Hinden's work, curated by Daniela Tzatka Cohen. The exhibition is called Sight for Sore Eyes, and it's a play upon what we usually say, you know, a sight for sore eyes, something that kind of make amends, right? But gives one a rescue from a difficult situation. But here, Asaf changed the word sight from eyesight to sight, the place, S-I-T-E. And he moves through while probing the photography as a media of remembers and forgetness. He works through three sites, let's say, that one is in Pompeii, one is in found in Japan, and one is in a studio, an artist studio for sculpture. And he goes through these three places while thinking about what is photography, how archaeological memories and excavation meets historical narratives, boundaries of places and narratives. And also, at the same time, looks at the observation itself. He probes the way we look at things and the way they are carved into our memory.
3: So,
2: and so I said that, but not least. So, but also the project of Lena Revenko, which I mentioned earlier, in a way we also can relate to this topic, as Lena, her project is called I See You Looking at Me. And she, in her work, she creates worlds of myth and dream and imagination, combining childhood fantasies and folklore imagery. And her work, in a way, also deals with immigration and displacement. And all these are intertwined in her images that are very kind of littered up, as they were printed on light boxes placed above the entrance to the museum, inviting and also looking at the passerby.
3: So as they come from different directions, different perspectives, different mediums, reflections on memory, identity, loss, location, all of these things come together in this new cluster and new beginnings as well. The place of the museum, these new platforms for exhibiting these things. So when this is opening this evening, the 18th of June, and this will run until when?
2: Till the end of October.
3: And where can one find information about all of the
2: Of course, in the museum website and the various publications, Instagram, Facebook. We are trying to be in all places, and of course, can call and get information from the museum itself.
3: So certainly very relevant issues for our times and for reflecting on them as well.
2: Yes, and important for us that, you know, we're, and I think for the art world, not only at the museum, but in all the museums and galleries that are opening in these times, exhibitions and presenting artists in their new works. So important that we are able to give a platform for all this immense, wonderful art that is here, thriving in spite of the difficult times.
3: Well, thank you so much for speaking with us.
2: Thank you very much.
3: Irena Gordon, Chief Curator at the Petah Tikva Museum of Art. The 43rd Jerusalem Film Festival, which will run from July 9th through the 19th, has announced the Israeli films that will be screened in this year's festival. Reporter Mark Weiss spoke with festival director Roni Mahadav Levin.
4: So what can we expect at this year's festival? I understand that at this juncture you're only releasing details of the Israeli films that are being screened.
5: Yeah, hi Mark. We can expect a lot of films, as usual, a cinematic celebration in Jerusalem. As usual, yes, we release gradually more data about the festival. Last week we released the opening film. This week we released the Israeli films in the different competitions. And next week you can expect also the impressive list of international films.
4: So, tell us about some of the key Israeli films we'll see, and I believe this year the opening night film at the Sultan's Pool Under the Stars will also be an Israeli film.
5: That's true, yes. After well, let's say after 3 years, if you consider Golda with Helen Mirren, an Israeli film 3 years ago. So we are opening again with an Israeli film at Sultan's School, as you said. And this year it's the film by the director Moshe Rosenthal called, in English, Tell Me Everything, or Atzmaut in Hebrew. It's his second feature film. His previous film was also screened at the festival, Karaoke. And we are very excited to open with this film starring Ido Tako, Asi Levy, and more. It's a fine drama set in the late 80s, 90s in Israel.
4: And tell us another few Israeli films that are standout in your opinion this year.
5: Yeah, so as it's a competition, I'm always careful not to say my personal opinion, who stands out, but we do have six narrative films in the main competition. I'm very happy that I think it's a third year in a row that we have a majority of women directors in all the sections. And this year, especially for the narrative film competition, I think we also see diversity in the communities described in the film. It's not something that we necessarily aspire to, but it's always nice when it comes out like that. We have Amal by David Ofek and Naid Bashir describing violence in the Arab society, or in this case, Druze. Society, Heart of Gold by Efrat Korem with Menashe Noy, a drama set in Ashdod. And we have Where To, that was the film Where To by Asaf Machnes that was premiered in Berlin earlier this year on February. And I should also state we have two films from Tribeca that just closed a week ago to Israeli film The Wedding Entertainer by Gidi Dar, which takes place in the ultra-Orthodox community in Jerusalem, and What Is to Come by Ruti Pribar. I will mention also the sixth film, I Can't Say No to Myself, by director Adas Ben-Aroya, also a returning director to Jerusalem.
4: Has it been difficult in general because of the ongoing international cultural boycott and the 2.5 years of war, almost 3 years of war, to attract foreign films to this year's festival?
5: I would say, unfortunately, we are used to that. I mean, scrutiny existed before 23. It definitely harshened after 23, after October 23, but I think if I look at the big picture, this year was easier in a way. I'm not sure why, but it was easier for us to get the approval of films. We got less rejections for the films we wanted, at least political rejections. There are always other factors as well. I do believe, if I can speak on behalf of the Israeli cinema is struggling harder to get stages abroad, and it's still very impressive, like I mentioned, Tribeca and the Berlin Festival that did show Israeli films today and this year, and also our opening film that I mentioned, Tell Me Everything, has premiered in Sundance on January this year, the only Israeli film in Sundance this year, so the things are still difficult, I believe. That's something I don't want to speak on their behalf necessarily, but I hope it's getting better a bit.
4: Now, despite the fact that you're only going to release details of the foreign films to be screened next week, I've heard that two films that made a splash at the recent Cannes Festival will be screened in Jerusalem this year. Fjord, the Palme d'Or winner, and Fatherland, that won the Best Director Prize. Can you confirm this mini scoop of mine?
5: No, I can't confirm yet. We are both films you mentioned are excellent films. I do hope you will be able to see them next month in Jerusalem, but we'll need to wait for next week for the final lineup. But I can tell you that a lot of prize award winners from Cannes, Berlin, and other festivals will be shown the Israeli premiere in Jerusalem next month. Every year, the Israel Film Archive at the Jerusalem Cinematheque restores classic Israeli films in 4K format and presents them in the festival. And this year, we'll be showing Beyond the Walls by Uri Barabash. And for the first time, we restored two short films this year that will be shown together, Big Girl by Nirit Yaron and Crows by Ayaz Menachemi. Both are very interesting events.
3: Jerusalem Film Festival director Roni Mahadav-Levin. Here's Maor Ashkenazi, Otam Leilot.

0: For the first time, English-speaking adults from around the world will spend up to 10 months living and volunteering in Gaza Envelope communities through a new initiative supporting schools and educational programs as the region continues to recover from the October 7 attacks. The initiative is part of the Elul organization's Shnat Shirut 50-plus project, a national service model that enables midlife and retired professionals to dedicate a year strengthening Israel's most vulnerable regions. The program is a recent recipient of the President's Award for Volunteerism. We heard more from Rena Cohen, a founder of the initiative. Thank you for joining us. Now, many people are familiar with Shnat Shirut, the year of national service that many high school graduates do volunteering in communities before they go into their army. Tell us what this Shnat Shirut 50-plus program is.
1: So actually, it's kind of like the same with an added value of people that have so much life experience, professional experience, other skills they developed within themselves to do things and to be useful, to be a container for children and adults. And it's like to take all the will and the wanting to be helpful and belonging and with value, but to put so much added value by being experienced and older people.
0: So when and how did this program come to be, and who are the participants?
1: Okay, so I was living here in Kfar Vradim when the war started. I was a teacher then. I retired since, but I was working in the educational system, and of course we weren't working. That we were very close to the northern border, so everything was closed. And I was going crazy here in the house alone, and I was thinking, what will be, what am I going to do? And it was really hard for me to not be doing anything and going crazy in my mind. So I came up one day with this idea that, like I did when I was younger, Shnat Shirut, in a new part of Israel for me, coming from the Western Galilee all my life, meeting new people, doing important things, being useful. I would like to do that in the close future. So, of course, to do a Shnat Shirut, you need a group of people. So we started founding this idea together, me and another four amazing people, Tamar Oged from the north, Ran Baruch from Srigim, Guy Gardi, but he's a Mankal of Elul, and Boaz Shalit, a friend of mine from Modi'in. So we started thinking, we came together as a group wanting to promote this idea, and we started thinking how to do it, with whom to do it. We knew we wanted to go to the Gaza envelope area where it was so obvious. It was November 24. It was the beginning of the war. Everything was really new and raw. So we knew we want to start there. And actually, we succeeded because in September 24, there were already two groups, boots on the ground in the Gaza envelope area, working of volunteers. We brought with all their experience to the regional councils and to Ofakim to work and to take part in the communities to help them in any way. The people that come to this Shnat Shirut program are people that are retired or taking a sabbatical or a gap year or doing anything else to make them available for a whole year, moving to live in the communities we're working and volunteering in.
0: So these groups actually relocated to the south, depending on where they were from, but they actually lived in the region during this period?
1: Yes. We live in the region. We take part in the smaller communities where we have the housing and in the regional community and activities. People working in the educational system, working in the day programs for older people, working in different kinds of jobs that the regional councils or the authorities thought that will be useful for them. So we found the right people to do the job that they needed.
0: And these are individuals who presumably may also have families or so. So they're saying, I'm taking a break, or if they go back on weekends. I mean, there's a logistical component to that as well.
1: Sure. And we found out quickly that about 70% of the people coming to this program and committing to it are couples, and the rest are single men and women. So they have housing for the whole time. It's from September 1st till the end of July. They have a house there. Couples live as a couple, and people that came by themselves share an apartment where everyone has their own room, but they share the house, and they coexist as well as and as they plan to do. People usually came on Sunday and went home on Thursday, like Hamshushim, like soldiers sometimes do, other youngsters that are away from home. For instance, my daughter was in the Army the same time, very close to where I was that year, and we were driving back and forth Sunday and Thursday on the same train and sharing that time. So people can go back to their houses, their homes, their families, their friends for the long weekends and be the grandparents they want to be, the friends they want to be, the neighbors they are, and take part in their original communities for the weekends, and then go back on Sunday. All our groups take part in a day study every Sunday for a few hours from the noonish to evening, studying together, getting to know each other, getting to know the area, the people, the communities, the stories. A lot of it was to do with what happened on the October 7th, and from then, especially in the Gaza envelope area. And the group is a very, very strong component of the success of this program and the year. As probably you heard, we got the President House Award for volunteering just a week ago, and we're very, very proud that a program so new and so ambitious got already this recognition and this hug from the President House.
0: So in so many ways, this really reflects the national service years for the post-high school graduates, where they have the kumuna, the group dynamic that they build, the learning and the volunteering. There really is this dedication to give during this year period that individuals are coming to with all of their life experience at this point to help in this area.
1: I think that's very accurate, as you put it, and I think it's also important for people our age, I'm included in that age group, to feel important and needed and meaningful and to belong to the group, to belong to the community, to the regional area, and to Israel as a whole. I feel that my Zionist component in how I perceive myself has enlarged and has grown amazingly this year. Moving from the north, where I've lived all my life, to the south was really important to me.
0: And this project, though, is not just in the south. It's operating in other parts of the country as well?
1: Yes. This year, from September, we have three groups in the north, in Merchavim, Eshkol, Shar HaNegev, and we have a group in Mate Asher, living on the border here in the north, close to me, by my side as a northern. And next year we'll have two groups in the north and four groups in the south. And we're expanding very responsibly, very slowly but surely, making new connections. And also one way we're growing next year is in collaborating with Habaita Foundation to bring more people from English-speaking countries to this program to take part and reinforce English in all group ages in Israel and schools and for students and for elderly people to take part in this project and be here for a long time, from October till the end of June, to take part in most of the year of the schools and the universities, and to be helpful in that way, to bring English speaking to help study English in different ways. For us, it's really important to do this project. By now already, we have people coming from abroad to take part in this program, and most of them are Israelis that after 20, 30 years have this urge to come and try to live again in Israel, and this program makes it more comfortable and easy for them. And by next year, we'll have people that aren't Israelis, that are Americans, Australians, South Africans, English people that come to try this time in Israel and to see how effective they can be here, and then to be to go back to their communities and be our ambassadors. Ours as a program, and I think Israel as a whole.
0: You noted how new this program is, how it grew out of the aftermath of October 7th, yet it seems to tap into something very deep, a deep need among some individuals to give back, to volunteer. Does it surprise you that until now no such framework existed?
1: I think a lot of times when you have a good idea or a really fantastic idea, people will say, well, how didn't anyone come up with it before? It's so obvious that it should be. I came up with this idea because of my background, because of my energy, because of what I wanted to do myself as an individual with other people. I think because it's so like it was supposed to be here already, and people hear that and feel that, and that's why it feels so right, because what's not to understand about this program? It's so beneficial for people volunteering and for communities accepting the volunteer. I just want to add, we work with Joint Eshel that is in charge of developing the knowledge of older people and things to do with older people's living and taking part in society in different ways. And we thank them, and we really love working with them because they give us a lot of help, support, and they really take part in building the knowledge about how to do it right and how to do it better.
0: So how can one find more information about the program?
1: So we have a website in Elul, Shnat Shirut 50 Plus, in Hebrew, in English. You just write it on Google and you go in and you find all the information. You can list into the program. You have a lot of ways to contact us and to read and to see different stuff about us that we put in the website. And we always put new stories and new adventures coming up. And the new program with Abaita is there. Everything is there. Come and join us. It's so beneficial. It's so meaningful. It's like the most important and happy and amazing year I had till this year in my life. And I hope I'll have more years that are so important and significant, because it was so full of life and so meaningful to meet people in the group and in the field and to take part in rebuilding parts of Israel that need it. And I think this program is here to stay for the long run, because it can fit any regional area, county, town. It can be right for anyone that's available and sees it as an important part of his doing, even in the older ages. And I think it will go on forever, I hope.
0: Rena Cohen, a founder of the Shnat Shirut 50 Plus program. Here's Eli Mohar and Sharon Mohar. 10 Liyad.

0: Even as political negotiations take place with the hope that they can advance peace in the region, civil society groups are already holding encounters to advance coexistence, as reporter David Zaev heard from Ayelet Mavor, one of the founders of Women Champions for Change.
1: Ayelet, I understand you, as a member and, in fact, one of the founders of that organization, took part in a conference earlier this month in Abu Dhabi. Women leaders from across the Middle East and North Africa participating in the Third International Dialogue of Civilizations and Tolerance, a conference in that respect, with that theme. Tell us what you came away with from that conference.
2: Yeah, thanks, David, and thanks for having me on this call. You know, the excitement is still, we're still feeling it. We just came back early last week from Abu Dhabi. We were a group of 30 women social change leaders from across the Middle East and North Africa, the majority from Israel, but from diverse representation of communities such as Muslim and Jewish and Christian communities, but also Druze, Bedouin, secular and religious. So it was a really, really nice mix. And we met our peers based in the UAE, which we share so much with. So in fact, we are a group of social change leaders, each of their own right. These are basically social innovators, so similar to what you would find in the tech ecosystem, kind of lone wolves, if you like, each pushing their own mission and dream in their own space, be it sports or media or education, or tech. Mm-hmm. And what we did was that so first of all, we work as a community.
1: That's very much right, that of what Women Champions for Change is all about. But here you had at this conference an opportunity to meet with people from countries with whom I would imagine you don't really have much of a chance usually to do so.
2: Correct. It was great to have a group of women attend such a conference. We met. Conference organizers talk about 4,000 people that were there. I think fair to say that we met quite a few hundreds of them, and it was a really interesting mix of religious leaders, community leaders, social innovators, academia leaders from both the Middle East, but then also locally from the UAE. So what we did is that we brought women to be a part of that conversation. It was exciting to see that women take a central part in conversations talking about the future of the region, specifically when the conferences are about a tolerant future, which is what we're all hoping for, obviously.
1: How did you come to be one of the founders of this organization, Women Champions for Change, and how do you take a conference that you've just attended and more specifically move forward to, I don't want to sound corny, but to make the world a better place for women and men and everybody, for that matter, right?
2: Not corny at all. That's the language that we use, and in fact, it was exciting last week to meet thousands of people speaking the same language. It really felt like the future that we can dream of. But Women Champions for Change was founded not even a year ago, last September, where the theory was that if you bring women social change leaders together and encourage them to collaborate with each other, then first of all, you are encouraging more social good because of that collaboration. But second, if you see them collaborating across the Middle East, that could be a live example of the type of future that we all dream of in this region, of people collaborating with each other across the region. So we attended this conference in Abu Dhabi

0: in the sense of the type of collaborations that we want to see coming out of. And as a result of the conference, the women in our delegation have come up with projects that they want to initiate with partners that they have met at the conference or that they have heard of and dream to work with. So we now are working with a portfolio of these suggested concepts of collaboration across the region. So one example would be... an organization that came with us, the founder of MamaNet, which is a network of women playing netball across 12 countries founded in Israel. MamaNet is now looking to expand to the Middle East, North Africa, by finding partners in the UAE that would help her create a MamaNet MENA, so to speak.
1: MENA is the acronym for Middle East and North Africa, of course.
0: Correct. Another example, we had with us the founder of a competition that's been running in Israel for the last 6 years called Miss Fix the Universe. This is a competition held annually in Israel where women win prizes for the social innovation concepts that they pursue. So the founder of Miss Fix the Universe was with us on the delegation looking for partners locally in order to initiate a MENA version, again, the acronym Middle East, North Africa, MENA version of Miss Fix It, which where one day we will be able to highlight women social innovators across the region and award them for the inspiring work that they do.
1: Yeah, I think we'll just conclude with the fact that, of course, you and I are not going to talk about Iran deal or even Lebanon-Israel negotiations, but I think that this kind of group that you were involved in founding and this kind of conference which you just attended is really the real people carrying through when you have, you know, diplomatic or other kinds of negotiations among the so-called leaders. You're the people who are making the difference as we try to make a better relationship with, let's say, countries like Lebanon or expand the Abraham Accords through the Gulf. And do you feel like you were a part of it, no?
0: Oh, yeah. And we are adamant that we don't want to wait for the political agreements to conclude and for the ink to dry because we're so keen on a people-to-people level to start working together. And with no shame to imagine a day where our region will have the mobility and the accessibility for innovators and entrepreneurs to find peers and work together on collaborative projects. So if we one day are able to help women social innovators in our network and beyond to go from their local impact to regional impact through this platform that we're trying to promote, that would be a success for us because that's the type of future that we imagine where people to people find partnerships and scale their businesses and spread that kind of social impact that they so rightfully promote.
1: Okay, well, all the power to you. Thank you very much, Ayelet Mavor, one of the founders of Women Champions for Change, who just attended an international dialogue of civilizations and tolerance and dealing with women leaders from across the Middle East and North Africa to make this a better region and hopefully as part of a better world. Thank you very much, Ayelet.
0: Thank you, David.
2: Ayelet Mavor, a founder of Women Champions for Change. Finally, this month marked the anniversary of the 1948 sinking of the Altalena Irgun weapons ship off the coast of Tel Aviv. Reporter Mark Weiss spoke with Yossi Suede, content development manager at Jerusalem's Begin Heritage Center.
3: Now, this weekend marks the anniversary of the Altalena affair, where the ship operated by the underground Irgun, led by Menachem Begin, which was carrying weapons, was sunk off the coast of Israel by the newly created IDF forces. So, first of all, tell us how Menachem Begin, at the time, viewed the whole incident and why it was so important for him.
4: Well, first of all, Begin saw the Altalena ship as the rescue for Jerusalem. Because during this time, only 2 weeks after the State of Israel has been announced in Tel Aviv by Ben-Gurion, Jerusalem wasn't a part of Israel yet. It was actually declared by the UN as a territory which is part of the UN custody. So Menachem Begin refused to see Jerusalem as not part of Israel. And as for him, the weapon upon the ship was designated to

0: his Jerusalem battalion located in Jerusalem, fighting in Jerusalem. He wanted to send this 20% of the weapon to Jerusalem. So this is why he was so stubborn about the Altalena affair.
1: And he also realized that there was, in his opinion, a real danger of civil war emerging over this incident. What were his fears?
0: Well, he received, while he begging himself, he went upon the ship. He was on the deck of the ship. When the ship arrived in Israel, he sailed to the ship, and when he was on the ship, he received an ultimatum from the government that he must surrender all of the weapons to the Israeli IDF, the newly formed IDF, and to give all of the weapons that upon the ship in 10 minutes. And Begin saw this as an insult. He felt like a thief or something. So he did not receive this. He was very insulted, and this is why this happened actually in the Sirkin, Kfar Vitkin beach, and Menachem Begin gave the order to sail back to the sea, deep sea, and then to Tel Aviv. So the whole incident, the famous incident, happened in Tel Aviv when the ship approached the beach, and then the IDF received the order to bomb the ship.
1: And how did Begin react to that incident then?
0: So while he was there on Tel Aviv, and they received they received fire from the beach, from the Palmach, the commander on the beach was accidentally, it was Yitzhak Rabin. He wasn't supposed to be there, but he was the main commander on the beach. And when they received this fire, obviously the Irgun people on the boat, they demanded from Begin to shoot back, to fire back at those who's shooting them. But Menachem Begin saw this as the biggest disaster of all, because he saw this as a civil war. He saw this as a brother fighting against brother, brother killing brother. And for him, this was a disaster, a real disaster. So he gave the order to cease fire and not to shoot back. He was on the deck of the ship, and he moved among the people. And he proclaimed, he announced in seven languages, because Begin was, he knew many languages. And he said to his people in all of the languages, because there were many people on this boat, 900 people from all over Europe, and each one is talking in a different language. So Begin was very important for him, to all the people on the boat, to receive the command not to shoot back.
1: Now, coming back to contemporary times, do we know the location of the sunken vessel? Has it ever been discovered?
0: So, first of all, we must tell the audience that the boat was sunk right on the beach, on the Frischmann Beach. There is a monument there. If someone wants to see it, it's still there. The monument is located where the beach was sunk. And after a year or so, Ben-Gurion gave an order to take the remains of the boat, of the ship, and to drag them to deep sea and to sink it there. It was very hard doing so, and actually the state they put a lot of money on this project, while the time that there was not enough money for anything. But this was very important for the government then to make this ship disappear. So I would say in the last 10 years, there is an interest of locating, finding the remains of the Altalena. It was found, actually. There is a location which we know that the ship is there. It's very deep, in deep waters. So it's very hard. It's a complex project to remove it from there and bring it back. I'm not sure this is ever going to happen, but it might happen someday. The one lately, I think the minister of Moreshet gave an order to do so. But since he gave
1: the heritage, the heritage minister.
0: The heritage, yes, the heritage ministry. He gave an order to bring back the Altalena. But as far as I know, this was like a year ago, or maybe even more. But since then, I haven't heard of any anything. Anything about this project since then.
2: Yossi Swade, Content Development Manager at Jerusalem's Begin Heritage Center. That concludes our program. Thanks for listening. You can find Khan English on the Khan Radio and digital platforms. This is Nomi Segal wishing you good evening and Shabbat Shalom. Here is Hapar Varim, Zekore Kol Pam.

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1: Hello and welcome. I'm Romana Grajcarová and you're listening to Czechia in 30 Minutes, the show where we give you a rundown of what's recently been happening in the country in just half an hour. Coming up on today, NATO summit dispute linked to next presidential election. Prague to boast one of Europe's longest street art murals. And Ostrava Zoo, home to 451 species, including some extinct in the wild. All that in just a few minutes, but first, here is some of today's top headlines.
0: News.
1: 12 EU member states led by the Czech Republic are urging the European Commission to postpone key provisions of the new methane emissions regulation by at least 3 years. The countries argue that the delay is necessary to safeguard Europe's energy security amid ongoing geopolitical instability. The Czech proposal will be discussed today at a meeting of EU energy ministries in Luxembourg. The regulation on methane emissions in the energy sector is due to take effect on the 1st of January 2027. Under the rules, importers of fossil fuels will be required to submit detailed, independently verified annual reports to the relevant national authorities on the methane emissions associated with the energy they supply. According to the Czech Republic, however, compliance will be difficult because of a shortage of qualified verifiers and measurement experts in third countries. A law aimed at making it easier to replace civil servants and bringing the rules of their employment closer to the labor code was approved today by the Chamber of Deputies with votes from ruling coalition lawmakers. The opposition, as expected, failed to push through a rejection of the bill, which it says politicizes the civil service and prioritizes loyalty over expertise. The widespread power outage that affected parts of Czechia last July was caused by a combination of several unrelated technical and operational incidents, a group of international experts said, confirming the findings of last year's investigation by the Czech power grid operator. To help prevent similar incidents, the experts also recommended tightening certain grid operation standards, expanding preventive measures, and revising some operational procedures. The massive power outage on the 4th of July last year, which lasted several hours, affected about 1 million of the Czech Republic's 6.3 million electricity consumers. Prague police arrested two men on Tuesday who were the subjects of nationwide wanted notices. The first had been convicted, though the verdict is not yet final, of sexual offenses and was preparing to travel to Central America. The second had failed to report to prison to serve a sentence for drug-related crimes. In both cases, officers obtained information while working in the field as part of their regular duties. After assessing the intelligence, they were able to locate and apprehend both individuals, police spokesperson Jan Rimanski said. With ongoing climate change, summer can be just as dangerous as winter in terms of risks to life and health for people without housing, and this situation is expected to worsen in the future. The regional director for Bohemia at the Salvation Army, Jan Desensky, told Czech press agency. He said systemic measures similar to those implemented by cities in winter should be introduced in response. Field workers are currently distributing water and inviting people without shelter to day centers. And now, let's look at the weather. Tomorrow, clear skies during the day. By evening, high cloud cover will appear in western Bohemia. The highest daytime temperatures will range from 34 degrees Celsius to 38 degrees Celsius, with isolated locations reaching up to 39 degrees Celsius. After the news bulletin, let's now look at the first story of today. Czech politics are currently dominated by a constitutional court ruling allowing President Pavel to attend a NATO summit next month, despite the Babiš government's efforts to block him. But what will actually happen in Ankara? Ian Willoughby discussed the situation with Otto Abel, a political scientist at Masaryk University.
2: The government seemed to deliberately leave an official decision on who would be in the delegation very late, evidently hoping the president wouldn't have time to take this matter to the Constitutional Court. Is it surprising that the court delivered a preliminary ruling very quickly?
3: It might be surprising, but, it was not deciding in a vacuum, and timing was part of the dispute, and it was quite obvious. So as the accreditation deadline was approaching and the government's previous handling of the matter created a situation in which any delayed judicial response might have made the president's participation practically impossible. So in that sense, the preliminary measure was not only a legal intervention, but also a response to a procedural strategy that risked deciding the case by delay rather than by constitutional argument. So this is what happened.
2: And what should we make of the response of the government? Prime Minister Babiš said he respected what he called a quick ruling, while the Foreign Minister, Petr Matsenka, said that it was an attempt at a putsch or something like that?
3: Yeah, the current development already shows that many members of the government are not satisfied and happy with the outcome. They use emotional language, including the framing of the court's move as an attempted constitutional coup. And that suggests that at least Petr Matsenka is unlikely to seek de-escalation of the whole situation. And on the contrary, it is reasonable to expect that Matsenka will look for ways to make the president's participation politically or practically uncomfortable.
2: Since the ruling, there has been a dispute over who should head the delegation. The president says it should be him, but there are also reports that the government are still planning to somehow sideline him in Ankara. How do you think things are most likely to play out at the summit?
3: Well, it's difficult to foresee the future, but I believe that president will play his role and he will be natural leader of the delegation, especially because he has ties to NATO and he knows all the delegates personally. But at the same time, we will see attempts by the government representatives to play their roles as well. So it will be difficult, and I'm afraid it will be awkward for most of the actors.
2: Otto, whoever is in the right over all of this, isn't there a large chance of embarrassment for Czechia in Ankara?
3: I hope that scenario will not fulfill and the embarrassment will be rather low. But, you know, the whole world the NATO countries are watching what is going on in the Czech Republic, and they clearly see that there is an ongoing conflict between the castle and the government. So, at least for the domestic public, Petr Matsenka and perhaps some members of the government as well will do their best to sideline the president. But I hope that in Ankara everything will go well and the embarrassment will not take place.
2: And my final question is, where does this leave relations between the president and the government? Previously, Mr. Matsenka spoke about extreme cohabitation or something like that. Will it be kind of all-out war from now on, or do you think things will calm down?
3: I don't see any steps or attempts for calming down the situation. On the contrary, you know, the Ankara summit is not

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for this. The return of the microphone and came back to set a new plan. More bread, more butter, more planta. More fanta, no cook, no ganja. So gifted that he must know planta. No slanta.

0: This is news from Poland coming to you from Warsaw. It's Friday, June the 26th. I'm Agnieszka Wielawska. Welcome to our broadcast from the English service, starting with our current affairs section. Coming up in news from Poland today, the 2026 Ukraine Recovery Conference in Poland's Gdańsk.
1: At first we had five experts specializing in international cooperation, but now we have six offices dedicated to just this. 50 out of the 52 municipalities in the Mykolaiv Oblast have such an expert on board.
0: Also, Poland offers support as Venezuela reels from catastrophic earthquakes.
2: Caritas Poland is launching support for its local partner Caritas Venezuela, which has already undertaken its first aid initiatives. These include life-saving measures, providing medical assistance, and providing essential supplies such as food, drinking water, and shelter.
0: That and more coming up. First, though, a look at the headlines. Poland's foreign minister warns Russia could stage a false flag attack to test NATO. Poland issues critical wildfire warnings. Most Poles now oppose Ukraine joining EU as moods shift. Poland's foreign minister, Radosław Sikorski, has said he would not rule out Russia staging a false flag operation against its own territory to create a pretext for striking a NATO country. Speaking to CBS News, Sikorski was asked what Russia might do over the next 2 years to test NATO's Article 5 mutual defense clause. I would not exclude the Russians doing some kind of false flag operation against Russian territory in order to have a pretext for hitting one of NATO countries, he said.
3: We knew that he was massing forces around Ukraine's borders for 6 months in advance, right? It's just that people thought that he can't be so criminal and so crazy to actually do it. Now we know that Putin's intentions are as bad as some people warned. So if he starts raising his military presence around our borders, so will we. I'm more worried about a provocation.
0: Radosław Sikorski said, talking to CBS News. He also argued that Ukraine's resistance had for now deprived Russia of the resources it would need to mount a successful invasion of NATO's eastern flank. Ukraine has certainly won in the Black Sea, he said, adding that Moscow now lacks air domination. It can fire missiles and drones, but cannot freely operate in Ukrainian airspace. The ground war, he said, is stuck, with Kyiv holding fire control over a strategic route between the Donbas and Crimea. He added that he did not believe Moscow currently had the strength to attack Poland itself, but said his country was preparing regardless, pointing to new laws making it easier to build shelters and to the Polish territorial army so that we stay as resilient as the Ukrainians, he said. Sikorski, who was speaking in Gdańsk, where a conference on Ukraine's reconstruction was underway, also touched on the prospects for peace talks, saying he believed it was better to let Russia and Ukraine negotiate directly without third-party mediation, noting that the two sides were already discussing issues such as prisoner and body exchanges. We Europeans are not neutral between the two sides. We are on the side of the victim of aggression, and Russia is the aggressor, Radosław Sikorski stressed. Poland has issued urgent warnings over an increased risk of wildfires and extreme heat across parts of its east-central regions. The Government Center for Security sent alerts to residents in the Mazovian counties of Maków, Ostrołęka and Przesnysz, stating warning high forest fire hazard. Exercise caution and do not use fires in the forest and its vicinity. Prolonged heat and a lack of rainfall have left forest floors dangerously dry, with moisture levels falling below 10% in many areas, according to the Forest Research Institute, making them extremely susceptible to ignition. More than 4,600 forest fires have been recorded nationwide this year, the Institute also reported, with human activity responsible for the vast majority of cases. In its guidance, the Government Center for Security warned drought, low litter moisture and strong winds have made the forest fire situation critical. Therefore, situations and behaviors that may result in fire hazards should be avoided, the center said, and urged the public to avoid open flames in forests and heed entry restrictions where they apply. The Institute of Meteorology and Water Management issued first and second degree heat warnings across much of Poland on Friday, with temperatures ranging from 27 to 33 degrees centigrade. Forecasters say the heat wave is expected to intensify over the weekend, peaking on Sunday and Monday with temperatures in the southwest potentially approaching 40 degrees centigrade. Emergency services and infrastructure agencies have been placed on alert, and the government has advised vulnerable groups to limit outdoor activity during peak heat and stay hydrated. Nearly 60% of Poles oppose Ukraine joining the European Union, according to a new poll, in what appears to be a shift in public opinion amid a diplomatic spat between Warsaw and Kiev. In the survey conducted by the polling agency Ibris for private broadcaster Radio Z and published on Thursday, 32.3% of respondents said Ukraine should definitely not join the EU, while 27.4% said it probably should not become a member of the bloc. Only 8.4% said Ukraine should definitely join, and 26.9% replied that it probably should be admitted. The findings appear to indicate a change in public sentiment in recent months. Kyiv and Warsaw have been embroiled in a diplomatic dispute since late May over Ukrainian President Volodymyr Zelensky's decision to honor a World War II insurgent group linked to the mass killing of Poles. A survey conducted by pollster CBOS for the newspaper Dziennik Gazeta Prawna in February this year, using the same methodology, found that 68.9% of Poles supported Ukraine eventually becoming a member of the European Union. Warsaw has been one of Kyiv's staunchest allies since Russia launched its full-scale invasion of Ukraine in 2022. Poland has taken in more than 1.5 million Ukrainian refugees over the course of the war. However, anti-Ukrainian sentiment has risen in Poland in recent years, while Warsaw and Kyiv have struggled to come to terms with painful wartime history. And you too, to Warsaw. This is our weekday Current Affairs magazine. I'm Agnieszka Bielawska, your host. Friday, the 26th of June, is the second and last day of the Ukraine Recovery Conference in Poland's coastal city of Gdańsk, with thousands of international guests and a number of esteemed speakers attending this year's edition of the large-scale event. Polish Radio External Service reporters are on site, and Marcin Matuszewski has the details.
1: The 2026 Ukraine Recovery Conference kicked off on Thursday in Poland's coastal city of Gdańsk, and it will continue till Friday evening. Over 100 foreign delegations representing 61 countries and 40 international organizations are present, with the total participants number exceeding 6,000 representatives of businesses and states from around the world. It is worth noting that the 2026 Ukraine Recovery Conference is not only official meetings, though, but also numerous panel discussions and behind-the-scenes conversations. One of Thursday's debates was devoted to the fight against corruption. EU Commissioner for Enlargement Slovenia's Marta Kos pointed out that there are already two institutions fighting corruption in Ukraine, the National Anti-Corruption Bureau of Ukraine, NABU, and the Special Anti-Corruption Prosecutor's Office, SAP.
4: When we speak about the cases being uncovered, I think this is also the sign that the independent anti-corruption institutions like NABU and SAPO are working. I get many questions in the sense of, but there is a corruption in Ukraine. But I can also say yes, because NABU and SAPO are working and working independently. And cluster one, if I come back, on the rule of law is independent judiciary and independent anti-corruption institutions.
1: Regional cooperation is also one of the conference's key focuses. Vitaly Kim, head of the Mykolaiv Oblast in Ukraine, emphasized that such events facilitate the development of cooperation with partners from around the world. Mykolaiv is a good example, as it cooperates closely with Denmark, and of the 340 million euros this region has received in recent years, half comes from that particular country. Denmark signed an agreement guaranteeing us another 225 million euro over the next 3 years. At first, we had 5 experts specializing in international cooperation, but now we have 6 offices dedicated to just this. 50 out of the 52 municipalities in the Mykolaiv Oblast have such an expert on board, and the same goes for experts specializing in digitization. Each municipality has partner cities with which they implement credit and grant projects as well as exchange experiences. Over the past 3 years, we have learned to operate according to European principles, and we are effectively developing this cooperation. Companies from various sectors, including the defense industry, are also well represented at the conference. Ukraine's Artem Polikarpov works at one of such, producing his country's house specialty, drones. The drone I am presenting can be controlled from anywhere in the world via the internet, and GPS is not required. This makes it partially immune to electronic warfare devices and increases the safety of its operators. Pilot training takes at least a month, and in the case of an interceptor drone, additional several weeks of training are required, as the technique and control principles are a bit different. The two-day conference, which kicked off on Thursday, was preceded by expert debates, political consultations, and the 15th session of the Parliamentary Assembly of Poland and Ukraine on Wednesday. Representatives of the non-governmental sector from both countries also met at the Civil Society Forum on that day. Martyna Bogaczek from the Polish Education for Democracy Foundation told Polish Radio's Piotr Pogorzelski that the most important achievement of this meeting was the adoption of a joint declaration. At the Civil Society Forum, we jointly adopted the Gdańsk One message, an appeal to the Ukrainian authorities, the Polish government, and international institutions and organizations. According to its content, the focus of thinking about Ukraine's reconstruction and also on Ukraine's path to the European Union should be on people, local communities, and their needs. This reconstruction should be a long-term investment in people based on the values of human rights. Its key and foundation should be local leadership and local ownership of the processes that will take place. In my opinion, this is crucial because social organizations have clearly stated that they want to be partners in this reconstruction process, not just participants or contractors. The 2026 Ukraine Recovery Conference is the 5th edition of this event since Russia launched its full-scale war of aggression against Ukraine in 2022. In previous years, the event was held in Rome, Berlin, London, and Lugano. For News from Poland, Marcin Matuszewski.
0: This is our Monday through Friday current affairs magazine. Poland's President Karol Nawrocki on Thursday expressed condolences and solidarity with the people of Venezuela after 2 powerful earthquakes struck the South American country, killing dozens and causing widespread destruction. Beyond official statements, Poland is preparing to provide humanitarian assistance through Caritas Polska. Ada Janiszewska has this report.
2: Poland has expressed solidarity with Venezuela following the devastating twin earthquakes that struck the country's northern region on Wednesday, leaving at least 235 people dead and more than 4,300 injured, according to the latest figures released by Venezuelan authorities. As rescue teams continue searching for survivors beneath the rubble, Polish officials and humanitarian organizations have pledged their support to those affected by one of the country's deadliest natural disasters in decades. President Karol Nawrocki offered his condolences to the Venezuelan people, describing the earthquake as an unimaginable tragedy. The Polish Ministry of Foreign Affairs has also been closely monitoring the situation. Ministry spokesperson Maciej Wewiór said there have been no reports of Polish citizens being injured in the disaster. But beyond official statements, Poland is preparing to provide humanitarian assistance through Caritas Poland, which has been supporting vulnerable communities in Venezuela since 2020. The organization announced that it will deliver emergency relief to families affected by the earthquakes. Ireneusz Krause, deputy director of Caritas Poland, told reporters on Thursday.
5: Caritas
2: Poland is launching support for its local partner Caritas Venezuela, which has already undertaken its first aid initiatives. These include life-saving measures, providing medical assistance, and providing essential supplies such as food, drinking water, and shelter. According to Ireneusz Krause, the earthquake has struck a country that was already facing severe humanitarian economic challenges. Caritas has extensive experience in providing aid in this region. We know the social situation is very difficult there. Inflation has been high for many years and access to healthcare is limited. Many Venezuelans are unemployed. Therefore, now after this catastrophe, we will strive to provide this most urgently needed support. Since launching its humanitarian mission in Venezuela 6 years ago, Caritas Poland has assisted approximately 33,500 people and delivered more than 700 tons of humanitarian aid, giving the organization an established network to support the latest relief effort. Meanwhile, seismologists continue to assess the scale of the disaster. The United States Geological Survey reported that the first earthquake measured magnitude 7.2, followed just 39 seconds later by a strong magnitude 7.5 quake. Professor Grzegorz Lizurek, a seismologist at the Institute of Geophysics of the Polish Academy of Sciences, said the unusual sequence of two powerful earthquakes occurring within less than a minute contributed significantly to the scale of the destruction. Two such large events together don't add up in terms of vibrations. If one event occurs and another of similar magnitude immediately follows on the already damaged structures, there is a greater chance that the building, which cracked 30 seconds earlier, will collapse in the second seismic wave. This is how aftershocks work. He explained that the shallow depth of the earthquakes intensified ground shaking, causing an extensive damage to buildings and infrastructure across the affected region. These were shallow tremors between 10 and 30 kilometers below the Earth's surface. Remember, the Earth's maximum depth is over 6,000 kilometers, so 10 kilometers is very shallow. Generally, the shallower the tremors, the worse they are. The wave has a shorter path from its source to the Earth's surface, and the deformation itself is closer. This means that losses in a small area can be enormous. Authorities in Venezuela continue to search collapsed buildings in Caracas and the neighboring state of La Guaira for survivors. Officials caution that the death toll is likely to rise further as emergency teams reach the hardest hit areas. The disaster has prompted an international response, with governments across the Americas and Europe offering assistance. As humanitarian aid begins to arrive, Poland has joined the growing global effort to support Venezuela's recovery, combining official expressions of solidarity with practical relief for thousands of people whose lives have been affected by the catastrophe. For News from Poland, Ada Janiszewska.
0: This is News from Poland, coming away from Warsaw. June the 25th marked a year since Sławomir Uznański-Wiśniewski became the only Polish astronaut to reach space, joining the AX-4 mission to the International Space Station aboard SpaceX's X-Dragon capsule. His participation in AX-4 was the result of a joint agreement between Poland's Ministry of Development and Technology, the European Space Agency, with support from the Polish Space Agency. And his 20 days journey was filled with 13 experiments from various fields. A year after, a conference was organized at the Warsaw School of Economics summing up the results of that mission. Danuta Isler was there and filed this report.
5: We're talking during a conference devoted to 1 year after. So a sum up of what has been achieved as a result of your mission when it comes to our awareness, economy, this and that.
6: So I think the ecosystem in Poland that we have today is something completely different that we had a couple of years back. When I was selected, we didn't know that in Poland, society didn't know. We built space technologies. We have our address in space now, aboard the International Space Station. So this is one. We have a very wide discussion what to do, but we know how critical and important the build-up of technologies are for Poland, for Polish economy of the future. I think there is a tremendous impact on education system, academia, on general public, and what is really important on decision makers to be able to ask more ambitious questions and build technologies of the future also in the country in Poland for our technology autonomy and sovereignty in the future years.
5: So what's next for you, the moon or Mars?
6: I don't think I would go to Mars. This is a really long trip. If I had a chance to go to the moon, I would definitely say yes. I'll need to consult this with my wife, but I hope I'll be able to work for future of exploration and European exploration, either supporting my colleagues or maybe work on another Polish mission. That would be a tremendous honor to me.
5: Thank you very much.
6: Thank you.
7: My name is Dr. Aleksandra Bukala, and I am a mission manager for the IGNIS mission to ISS.
5: Of course, when we say IGNIS, everybody says Swabosz, but there were many people involved from various aspects and industries. Can we put a number, like how many people were behind Swabosz?
7: I counted 500 people altogether. Swabosz even mentioned 1,000, and he is right, because this 500 was only from Poland and from European Space Agency. But then when I count also the people in SpaceX, in Axiom, and other countries in India and in Hungary, who also worked on Polish experiments, by the way, then this number might grow far beyond 1,000.
5: What was the most challenging while putting this mission together and leading it to completion, to that moment at 8:31 a.m. on 25th of June 25.
7: I thought that
5: once he goes, that's it.
7: But then we had 20 days of very intensive work during the mission and then all the post-flight activities. But there were so many challenges. The main one for me was that we were doing this for the first time and I didn't have anyone ask for advice. I had to discover that all by myself.
5: It was probably nerve-wracking, those 20 days when he was up and you were down here.
7: It was exhausting, and exhausting beyond the definition of exhausting.
8: My name is Grzegorz Rochna. I'm the Global Affairs Director in Kryotech Instruments Company, producing satellites. For 4 years, I was the head of Polish Space Agency, and this was a time when we prepared the flight of our astronauts to the International Space Station.
5: And we're talking on the first anniversary of that flight. Can we say that the IGNIS mission brought this, this, and this? I'm pointing three fingers, but maybe I should point out 10.
8: Yeah, I think we need more fingers indeed. First of all, we have an astronaut in space. I mean, this is our second astronaut for almost 50 years when first cosmonauts, as we call him at that time, Mirosław Hermaszewski, went to space. This time was 2 weeks long mission with experiments from technology, biology, medical experiments, very important. And the result of this is that we have to learn how to make research in space, how to use International Space Station to develop new technologies which will be used by us in some years from now. That's one aspect.
5: The second money one, not wasted.
8: Not at all. There is very big gain of money because thanks to the mission it was possible to raise awareness of our society, but also our decision makers, that the space is not just a romantic place for dreams.
5: Somewhere up there with stars.
8: About stars, right. But this is the place crucial for our economy. Satellites in orbit is an infrastructure necessary for modern economy, as necessary as highways or internet fibers or airports. Thanks to that, Poland increased very significantly our contribution to the European Space Agency. Last year, Poland declared more than 700 million euro, which gives us a decent position among the ESA member states. The third result is we have a lot of interest among students, among high school students, among children, and we really want to profit on that because our space sector is growing very fast. We have more than 500 space companies in Poland.
0: Danuta Isler was talking to astronaut Sławosz Uznański-Wiśniewski, Aleksandra Bukała, who was the head of the Ignis mission, as well as Grzegorz Wrochna, who was then the head of the Polish Space Agency. And if you'd like to hear about Sławosz and his experience, join Danuta Isler in A Day in the Life on Monday, June the 29th at 20:30 CET. And finally, in news from Poland today, Poland is cracking down on illegal far-right vigilante patrols targeting foreigners in Warsaw. Authorities have strengthened security and initiated criminal proceedings against those impersonating law enforcement. More from Piotr Urbaniak.
9: Poland is taking broad action against vigilante patrols accused of accosting foreigners in Warsaw. Videos showing uniformed groups approaching visitors have circulated widely on social media and sparked public outrage. The patrols appeared to single out people of color. The individuals presented themselves as a self-styled border protection movement and operated around Warsaw's central railway station. They wore uniform-like clothing with patches resembling a crowned eagle and the national colors. Videos with their so-called interventions drew thousands of views online and featured individuals linked to far-right circles and paramilitary groups. The vigilantes claimed they were taking matters into their own hands because the state had failed to protect citizens. Anna Gałecka, spokesperson for the Polish Ministry of the Interior and Administration, described the implications of these actions in an interview with Polish radio. The incidents we are seeing online are simply unacceptable and they violate Polish law. Moreover, they take a severe psychological toll, leaving both local residents and tourists feeling anxious, fearful and disoriented. Prime Minister Donald Tusk addressed the issue at length last week. He described the activity as political hooliganism rather than a serious security threat and stressed that Poland remains a safe, clean and orderly country. He also said right-wing groups were trying to fabricate the image of a refugee crisis and warned that vigilantes would face the full force of the law. Waldemar Żurek, Polish Justice Minister, spoke to Polish radio about the legal consequences of vigilantism. Only police and authorized agencies can legally conduct ID checks in Poland. Impersonating an officer is a punishable offense, and no one is above the law. If we document such behavior, the perpetrators will be found and charged. Last week, police carried out coordinated searches at several locations across the country. Officers seized a large amount of evidence, including data storage devices and computers, which will undergo forensic analysis. Speaking to Polish radio, Deputy Infrastructure Minister Piotr Małoleprzak outlined the recently increased security measures designed to keep the country's railway stations safe. The railway security guard and private contractors remain responsible for securing station premises. This presence has been reinforced by joint patrols with the police and military, so there is absolutely no need for any impersonators or additional security checks. Warsaw Police reminded the public that maintaining law and order is the responsibility of official services. In a statement, they also warned against spreading unverified or false information about public safety, saying it could disrupt police operations and create an unwarranted sense of danger. The Regional Prosecutor's Office in Warsaw has also opened proceedings related to the case. For news from Poland, I'm Piotr Urbaniak.
0: And that brought us to the end of this edition of News from Poland, Current Affairs Magazine. But do stay with us for more. Find us also on the web, on the pages of Polish Radio's external service. Your host was Agnieszka Wilawska. Stay tuned. You're tuned to Warsaw. Polish fusion, Polski fusion, the Polish palate, the Polish quest for taste, pierogi, pizza, kebab, molecular cuisine, tales from the Polish kitchen with Agnieszka Wilawska,
10: Elżbieta Krajewska. Hello, hello everyone.
0: How nice to sit in an air-conditioned studio. Mm-hmm. So pleasant, so cool, counter to the outside world, mm-hmm. which is like melting. The whole of Europe is melting.
10: Mm, even Poland, yes. Mm-hmm. We haven't got the worst of it yet, but forecasts aren't good. And, if we're looking at Britain, for instance, they do really, and France. Yes, very, very bad there. But we're a bit cooler at this point in time, perhaps.
0: Four degrees, maybe.
10: 4 degrees.
0: Well, that's a lot. That's a lot. Well, when you think of 43 degrees Celsius counted to 38, then 38 is definitely cooler.
10: But we are feeling the heat very much indeed.
0: Yes, that is true. And the fact is that it is I cannot say it is humid, but it is not the hot, hot Africa where there is absolutely no humidity. You do have this kind of humidity that unfortunately, makes you sweat. And so this is something which is very unpleasant and it does give you a bad feeling.
10: Mm.
0: As all experts from all kinds of health organizations recommend, we should be drinking a lot, and again a lot. I heard recently a doctor saying that even 4 liters of water a day is not overdoing it, because we are sweating, so we are sort of like losing this water. And thus we have to hydrate. The thing is that when you think of drinking 4 liters of pure water, it has to be still, frankly. After 2 days you've had enough.
10: Yes, it sounds frightening, 4 liters of water, but indeed the reminders to stay hydrated are constant, not only to stay out of the sun and to avoid being out in the hot temperatures during the daytime, to venture only when the temperatures get a bit better. But indeed, everyone is talking about staying hydrated, and everyone points out that if you drink an average of 2 liters a day, which I think is what most of us do, well, perhaps not drink, but we intake that much water in various forms, then because of the heat and because of this sweating, we do need to be drinking double that. So really, 4 liters, well, if you think of it, it's horrible, but it's a necessity.
0: But it's this kind of weather that you do not force yourself to drink because you are thirsty in that kind of weather, no matter. However, if we're talking about drinking water, this particular doctor who recommended the 4 liters said that it is not only water that counts, because we have to be drinking electrolytes. Something that sort of improves this hydration. Of course, we're not talking about any kind of sizzling sodas and
10: sugary,
0: definitely not. But you can make, for example, your own kind of lemonades. Which will have
10: compote. We were talking about that just a few weeks back. Mm.
0: And all kinds of lemonades, which in the stead of sugar will be having, for example, a spoon of honey plus a splash of salt.
10: Mm-hmm. Indeed. You said that we are thirsty, but indeed there's a moment when you are hot and when you are sweating and when you don't have immediate access to a drink, you stop feeling thirsty, and that is a danger moment. And this is also what the specialists point out in relation to older people, seniors. They are not thirsty. They're not used to drinking that much. Many of them have all sorts of ailments, so they need to cut down on water anyway, and they take all sorts of prescription medicines, which also cut down on their water. So that is indeed a major problem. But well, you said of smuggling all kinds of electrolytes and minerals in our drinks. Soup is a good idea. Again, we do eat a lot of soups in this country, cold soups as well in this kind of weather. That does help with hydration also.
0: It does, really, especially the cold soups, which you mentioned, the ones that are now so very popular in this particular season, all kinds of chladnik.
10: Chladnik and there's the salt you were also talking
0: yes,
10: about.
0: Yes. Mm-hmm. So chladnik is a very good remedy for staying hydrated, because when, you know, when the temperature rises up to 30 degrees centigrade, then thinking of a hot, even a lovely tomato soup, for example, well, it makes you sort of better.
10: Well, there is that part of the population which believes that hot tea and hot tomato soup or hot chicken soup, rossum, is the answer to a heat wave.
0: It is. In fact, it is true, because hot drinks are strongly recommended. For example, when you visit, I don't know, Africa, the Middle East, it's hot tea, strong hot tea with mint, which definitely sort of like is this kind of beverage that should be drank when it is frightfully hot, and it is frightfully hot.
10: Mm. Well, obviously, drinks which are too cold, and if you are very hot and you reach for something straight from the freezer, then you do risk laryngitis, quite simply.
0: Losing your voice completely,
10: yeah.
0: Mm-hmm. Which is not recommended for us, so we stick to the not very cold drinks.
10: In a heat wave is the worst option possible.
0: Yes, and another thing that also we have to be very wary of is stepping out from a very cold interior, a cold room with lots of air conditioning, right out into the hot, because then again this is not very good for our heart.
10: But that's when you break out in a sweat immediately.
0: Immediately.
10: Mm.
0: But anyway, there is not much sun here in this country, so we should be, frankly, a little bit
10: happier. The temperatures in the summer were something like 20 degrees, and now it's 10 degrees above that, 38, and in June, come on.
0: Yes, the hottest season was July, usually, and now it's
10: July,
0: June.
10: August. Mm-hmm. Now it's only the start of summer, so yeah, we need to be thinking about that. Staying hydrated, definitely.
0: Taking care of ourselves. Bye-bye.
10: Bye.
11: What's up?
12: What's up?
11: What's up?
13: What's up?
11: What's up?
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11: What's up?
12: What's up?
11: What's up?
13: What's up?
10: Hard and heavy or cool and classic? 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

Welcome to Offside, the program in which we talk about sports while listening to music. I'm Danuta Isler, your host, and in today's show, Polish tennis player Maja Chwalińska awarded a wild card in a main draw of Wimbledon, the only Grand Slam tennis tournament played on grass that will be running from June 29th to July the 12th. Also, ski mountaineer Bartek Ziemski became the second Pole to summit Mount Everest and ski down the world's highest peak without supplemental oxygen. All that is coming up, but first, here is Polish singer Bowska kicking off this week's show with her song called Cactus or Cactus.

0: Polish tennis player Maja Chwalińska has been awarded a wild card in the main draw of Wimbledon. The announcement came after the 24-year-old surged from number 114 to 21 in the Women's Tennis Association's world rankings, following her breakthrough performance at the French Open earlier last month. Chwalińska began Roland Garros in qualifying and advanced all the way to the championship match, where she lost 3-6, 2-6 to Russia's Mira Andreeva. Her career best run in Paris secured her place among the world's top players and paved the way for Wimbledon main draw berth.
1: To be honest, I'm not really in the social media, I would say. I feel like it would be too much for me at this moment, so that's one of the things that I'm doing now, is just I post and then I quit. Other than that, I have a great people around me, you know, that are with me like for many years, so I can trust them and, you know, tell them anything that I feel, be honest. So I feel like it's crucial in this situation. That's pretty much it. Well, the break wasn't very tough. Like the tough moments were before the break, I would say. I was struggling a lot. I pushed at the beginning. I thought that I just need to stay very strong, tough, and just keep practicing. And yeah, but then I just couldn't get out of bed anymore. I was just like lifeless, to be honest. I knew that I need to take a break, because otherwise I'm just not able to like live, I think. So I needed to take a break. And I honestly didn't know if I'm gonna come back or not. But after like months, I decided to come back. I needed to kind of figure a few things in my head, I would say. And I came back. I'm happy that I did.
0: Maja Chwalińska there talking during a press conference following her final match at the Roland Garros. Following her unexpected success in Paris, pressure mounted on Wimbledon organizers to grant her a wild card. The Polish Tennis Association was among those that formally requested direct entry for the player. Wimbledon, the only Grand Slam tennis tournament played on grass, runs from June 29th to July the 12th.
2: I was stressed yesterday, but now I'm just like, you know, someone needs to pinch me. When I was younger, I also watched a lot of older clips. I don't want to say old, but older clips. Okay. So, you know, I basically grew up watching you and Pete and, I mean, the Big Three later. So, yeah, I'm just very, like, in shock right now.
3: It's been a wild ride. Andre, what was it like to watch her run?
4: I mean, it's beautiful to watch your game. I love your creativity, and I love your heart and your spirit. I'm just really curious, like, what's the first thing you're going to buy? I mean, I remember when I won my first big prize check, I went home and bought a white Corvette.
2: Oh, my God.
4: Are you going to do something fun?
2: No, like? No, I'm not going to buy anything like that. For now, I just need to kind of relax a bit. You know, it was a lot of things happened during these 3 weeks, so I just need to chill a bit. Yeah. That's for sure.
5: You throw up the high loop or you're crafty with the slice. I think a lot of people loved watching you play because that's how a lot of club players kind of play.
2: Well, when I was younger, I played more flats, that's for sure. And I played a lot of slices, even more than now, and drop shots. So I kind of developed, I would say, these shots for the years. You know, I'm not big, I'm not very strong, so I had to have my own weapons, I would say. I feel like every match was such a battle, like even in qualifying, you know, girls are so good, and it's really a fight for your life there. So every day was a challenge for me, so I feel like I'm just very proud that I was able to adapt to the

0: tennis. That is the penalty imposed by an independent tribunal after Vondroušová refused to provide a sample during a doping control last December. According to the player, the officer arrived outside the agreed time window and failed to provide official identification. Earlier this year, her representative, sports lawyer Jan Exner, told Czech radio that the incident came at a time when the former Wimbledon champion was under immense pressure.
1: Dostává výhrušky, má problémy se spaním a potom...
2: She receives threats, suffers from sleep problems and everything that happened triggered an acute stress disorder that led to her being unable to control herself in that moment. However, our defense is certainly not that the doping control officer arrived outside the one-hour time window.
1: Že komisařka přišla mimo to hodinové okno.
0: The tribunal was not persuaded by that explanation. The consequence was a 4-year ban, the same punishment handed to athletes who fail a doping test. Under anti-doping rules, refusing to provide a sample is considered just as serious. Vondroušová can still appeal the ruling. For now, however, her lawyer Exner says he first wants to see the tribunal's written reasoning before deciding on the next steps.
1: Musíme počkat na odůvodnění výroku tribunálu.
2: We have to wait for the tribunal's reasoning and study it carefully. After that, we will decide what course of action to take.
1: S jejím týmem, takže o dalších krocích bych teď nerad spekuloval.
0: Responding to the decision on social media, Vondroušová strongly denied ever using banned substances and said she had done everything she could to explain what had happened.
2: I have never taken doping substances and I have never had a positive test. Throughout my career, I have undergone countless anti-doping controls. I always stepped onto the court with a clear conscience. I answered every question. I provided everything that was requested. I testified before the tribunal and tried to explain as clearly as possible what happened. I gave it everything I had.
0: The former Wimbledon champion also wrote that the process had changed her life, bringing anxiety and sleeplessness, and that sporting achievements and titles no longer seemed important. What matters most now, she said, are the people around her. Messages of support have since poured in from fellow players, including Sloane Stephens, Marta Kostyuk and Katie Balter. For now, one of Czech tennis's biggest stars faces 4 years away from the sport.
3: Miroslav Strankova of Radio Prague there. Wimbledon 2026 will be played over 14 days, starting Monday, June 29th and ending Sunday, July the 12th. The championships begin with 2 days of gentlemen's and ladies' singles matches.

0: You're listening to Polish Radio, broadcasting from Warsaw. We're continuing a sports show offside. Hello and welcome, if you've just joined us. Ski mountaineer Bartek Ziemski has become the second Pole to summit Mount Everest and ski down the world's highest peak without supplemental oxygen. Earlier last month, Ziemski climbed Lhotse, the world's fourth highest peak, and completed a ski descent from the summit, becoming one of the few climbers to achieve the feat without supplemental oxygen. Marcin Matuszewski has more.
1: Ski alpinism might still be a non-mainstream extreme sport, but there is no doubt that Poland is a significant global force in this field. Year by year, Polish daredevils like the discipline's top dog Andrzej Bargiel score landmark achievements on the world's tallest and most dangerous mountains. Bartek Ziemski, a 30-year-old Polish ski alpinist from the southern city of Bielsko-Biała, is another world-leading thrill-seeker of the domain. He added a significant accomplishment to the long list of his trophies, conquering the world's fourth highest peak, Central Himalayas Lhotse, and following with a successful ski descent.
2: Just beyond the towering shadow of Everest, there lies a mountain that few talk about, and even fewer survive. Its name is Lhotse, a name that means South Peak in Tibetan. But don't let that gentle name fool you. Lhotse is anything but gentle. Where Everest draws the crowds and the glory, Lhotse waits in silence. Colder, steeper, more unforgiving. It doesn't boast, it hunts. Every climber who steps foot on its icy flanks does so knowing that this mountain does not offer second chances. There's no room for mistakes.
1: Alpinism

0: Focus YouTuber Hoshi Summit said in his video describing Lhotse, clearly stating that it's one of the most challenging mountains to climb, let alone ski down afterwards. In this context, it is worth remembering that Bartek Ziemski consistently pursues his goals in a very clean, demanding style, without additional oxygen and without the personal support of Sherpas. Going like that, the Polish adventurer climbed and skied down the 8,516-meter summit of Lhotse in 2 days. On his way to the top, he managed to overtake a crowd of other climbers heading to neighboring Mount Everest, which allowed him to descend in favorable conditions. Everything went according to plan in this regard. I managed to get in ahead of everyone else, so I had the top of the slope to myself. This was quite important because on the way down there is a quite narrow couloir there, so other people and their ropes are problematic. So I am very pleased that all went to plan as well as with my overall accomplishment. Bartek Ziemski told Polish radio reporter Paweł Pawlica. The ski mountaineer from Bielsko-Biała emphasized that during the descent he kept his skis on from almost the very top all the way to the lower base. Almost everything went smoothly except for one large crevasse on the icefall where unfortunately I couldn't find a skiing trail and I had to climb over a ladder. But even there I didn't take off my skis because why bother? I decided it would be easier and faster to do this on skis as well. Because of that break, personally I am not writing it down as a perfectly clean ski descent to base camp. Nevertheless, I am happy and in my opinion I did quite well. And taking into account it all happened in spring, I think I can even say that I did very well.
1: Dobrze, zwłaszcza jak na wiosnę, to bardzo dobrze.
0: Bartek Ziemski continued. Lhotse was already the 8,000er the 30-year-old Paul has climbed and skied down without supplementary air tanks. All in all, Ziemski's achievements place him among the world's most distinguished mountaineers and high-altitude skiers in history. And most definitely, this was not the last time the world heard of him and his mind-blowing exploits.
2: That was a report by Marcin Matuszewski, bringing us to the end of this week's edition of Offside, the program in which we talk about news from the world of sports while listening to Polish music. Join me again next week. In the meantime, I'm leaving you with Polish singer Paweł Domagała and his song called Pies or A Dog. I'm Danuta Isler. Thanks for listening.

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0: Thank you for joining us this half hour for eBible Fellowship's programming on 7780 kHz shortwave. Visit our website at ebiblefellowship.org for more faithful teachings from God's holy word, the Bible. We read in the Bible in John 6, verse 44, "No man can come to me except the Father which hath sent me draw him." May we keep the hope that it be God's will to use this eBible Fellowship International broadcast to draw His elect and feed His sheep. Until next time, may the Lord and His Word keep you encouraged, and may His perfect will be done.
1: Ezekiel chapter 40. In the 520th year of our captivity, in the beginning of the year, in the 10th day of the month, in the 14th year after that the city was smitten, in the selfsame day the hand of Jehovah was upon me, and brought me thither. In the visions of God brought he me into the land of Israel, and set me upon a very high mountain, by which was as the frame of a city on the south. And he brought me thither, and, behold, there was a man whose appearance was like the appearance of brass, with a line of flax in his hand, and a measuring reed, and he stood in the gate. And the man said unto me, "Son of man, behold with thine eyes, and hear with thine ears, and set thine heart upon all that I shall show thee. For to the intent that I might show them unto thee art thou brought hither. Declare all that thou seest to the house of Israel. And behold, a wall on the outside of the house round about, and in the man's hand a measuring reed of 6 cubits long by the cubit and an hand breadth." So he measured the breadth of the building, 1 reed, and the height, 1 reed. Then came he unto the gate which looketh towards the east, and went up the stairs thereof, and measured the threshold of the gate, which was 1 reed broad, and the other threshold of the gate, which was 1 reed broad. And every little chamber was 1 reed long, and 1 reed broad, and between the little chambers were 5 cubits, and the threshold of the gate by the porch of the gate within was 1 reed. He measured also the porch of the gate within, 1 reed. Then measured he the porch of the gate, 8 cubits, and the posts thereof, 2 cubits, and the porch of the gate was inward. And the little chambers of the gate eastward were 3 on this side, and 3 on that side. They 3 were of 1 measure, and the posts had 1 measure on this side and on that side. And he measured the breadth of the entry of the gate, 10 cubits, and the length of the gate, 13 cubits. The space also before the little chambers was 1 cubit on this side, and the space was 1 cubit on that side. And the little chambers were 6 cubits on this side and 6 cubits on that side. He measured then the gate from the roof of 1 little chamber to the roof of another. The breadth was 25 cubits, door against door. He made also posts of 70 cubits, even unto the post of the court round about the gate. And from the face of the gate of the entrance unto the face of the porch of the inner gate were 50 cubits. And there were narrow windows to the little chambers, and to their posts within the gate round about, and likewise to the arches, and windows were round about inward, and upon each post were palm trees. Then brought he me into the outward court, and, lo, there were chambers, and a pavement made for the court round about. 30 chambers were upon the pavement, and the pavement by the side of the gates over against the length of the gates was the lower pavement. Then he measured the breadth from the forefront of the lower gate unto the forefront of the inner court without, 100 cubits eastward and northward. And the gate of the outward court that looked toward the north, he measured the length thereof, and the breadth thereof, and the little chambers thereof were 3 on this side, and 3 on that side. And the posts thereof, and the arches thereof were after the measure of the first gate. The length thereof was 50 cubits, and the breadth 25 cubits. And their windows, and their arches, and their palm trees were after the measure of the gate that looketh toward the east. And they went up unto it by 7 steps, and the arches thereof were before them. And the gate of the inner court was over against the gate toward the north, and toward the east. And he measured from gate to gate 100 cubits. After that he brought me toward the south, and behold, a gate toward the south. And he measured the posts thereof, and the arches thereof, according to these measures. And there were windows in it, and in the arches thereof round about. Like those windows, the length was 50 cubits, and the breadth 25 cubits. And there were 7 steps to go up to it, and the arches thereof were before them, and it had palm trees, one on this side, and another on that side, upon the posts thereof. And there was a gate in the inner court toward the south, and he measured from gate to gate toward the south 100 cubits. And he brought me to the inner court by the south gate, and he measured the south gate according to these measures, and the little chambers thereof, and the posts thereof, and the arches thereof, according to these measures. And there were windows in it, and in the arches thereof round about, it was 50 cubits long, and 25 cubits broad. And the arches round about were 25 cubits long, and 5 cubits broad. And the arches thereof were toward the outer court. And palm trees were upon the posts thereof, and the going up to it had 8 steps. And he brought me into the inner court toward the east, and he measured the gate according to these measures, and the little chambers thereof, and the posts thereof, and the arches thereof, were according to these measures. And there were windows therein, and in the arches thereof round about, it was 50 cubits long, and 25 cubits broad. And the arches thereof were toward the outward court, and palm trees were upon the posts thereof, on this side, and on that side. And the going up to it had 8 steps. And he brought me to the north gate, and measured it according to these measures, the little chambers thereof, the posts thereof, and the arches thereof, and the windows to it round about, the length was 50 cubits, and the breadth 25 cubits. And the posts thereof were toward the outer court, and palm trees were upon the posts thereof, on this side and on that side. And the going up to it had 8 steps. And the chambers and the entries thereof were by the posts of the gates, where they washed the burnt offering. And in the porch of the gate were 2 tables on this side, and 2 tables on that side, to slay thereon the burnt offering, and the sin offering, and the trespass offering. And at the side without, as one goeth up to the entry of the north gate, were 2 tables, and on the other side, which was at the porch of the gate, were 2 tables. 4 tables were on this side, and 4 tables on that side, by the side of the gate. 8 tables were upon they slew their sacrifices. And the 4 tables were of hewn stone, for the burnt offering of a cubit and half long, and a cubit and half broad, and 1 cubit high, whereupon also they laid the instruments wherewith they slew the burnt offering and the sacrifice. And within were hooks and hand broad, fastened round about, and upon the tables was the flesh of the offering, and without the inner gate were the chambers of the singers in the inner court, which was at the side of the north gate, and their prospect was toward the south, one at the side of the east gate, having the prospect toward the north. And he said unto me, This chamber, whose prospect is toward the south, is for the priests, the keepers of the charge of the house. And the chamber, whose prospect is toward the north, is for the priests, the keepers of the charge of the altar. These are the sons of Zadok, among the sons of Levi, which come near to Jehovah to minister unto him. So he measured the court, 100 cubits long, and 100 cubits broad, 4 square, and the altar that was before the house. And he brought me to the porch of the house, and measured each post of the porch, 5 cubits on this side, and 5 cubits on that side. And the breadth of the gate was 3 cubits on this side, and 3 cubits on that side. The length of the porch was 20 cubits, and the breadth 11 cubits. And he brought me by the steps whereby they went up to it, and there were pillars by the posts, one on this side and another on that side.
2: Now, we've been discussing the deeper spiritual meaning of this portion of the flood account in verse 8 of Genesis chapter 8. After the water is starting to go down, the tops of the mountains are seen, the window of the ark is open, Noah at that point sends forth a dove to see if the waters were abated from off the face of the ground. And we spent some time continuing to discuss what Jesus said, that there would be a baptism of the Holy Spirit. We read that in Matthew chapter 3. John the Baptist was speaking of Christ. He will baptize you with the Holy Ghost. Then later Jesus, in talking to James and John, the sons of thunder, he asked them first, will you be baptized with the baptism I am baptized with? They answer, yes. Then Jesus says, yes, you will be baptized with the baptism I am baptized with. And so he confirms it. The Lord does tell James and John, they will, future tense, be baptized with a baptism that Jesus also is baptized with. And baptism is much more than just simply taking a sign of water baptism. When the Bible speaks of baptism by the Holy Ghost, well, that involves the washing away of sin, the purging of sin, which was accomplished at the foundation of the world for the elect of God. But the demonstration of that was performed by the Lord Jesus Christ at the cross in 33 AD, actually beginning in the Garden of Gethsemane, up until the cross. And in the day of judgment, it is performed by the body of Christ, by the whole company of the elect. That's when they will make an appearance and be made manifest before the judgment seat of Christ. It's the time God is pouring out his wrath upon the wicked of the world, and therefore that's what baptism is. It is the scourging, the washing with fire to purge away sin, and that is done through the meeting out of the cup of the wrath of God through punishment. And the elect of God are left on the earth in the day of judgment for this appearance of baptism. It's not the actual baptism. No, they were baptized in Christ at the foundation of the world. It is a tableau. They are going to perform a living demonstration. That's exactly what's been happening since we entered into the day of judgment on the date of May 21, 2011. But for man, the sinner that has not a Savior, he has to experience the wrath of God to purge with fire, to wash away their sin. What's going to happen to the sinner? They're dead forever. And where are the people that were outside the ark? They're dead forever. So in that sense, they were baptized. They had their sins washed away, but they have no strength, no power of spirit in themselves to return to life. And they remain dead. And that's how it will be with the final judgment of all the wicked of the earth. They will be washed, finally, with the wrath of God. yet have no ability to overcome death to return back to life. So they will be annihilated, destroyed forevermore, and in that sense, it'll be a baptism of the wicked. Then we saw in 1 Peter 3, beginning in verse 20, which sometime, the Greek word actually means aforetime, and when we read sometime, we think sometimes people are disobedient, sometimes they're not. It doesn't mean that. It means in old time, aforetime. While aforetime were disobedient, when once the long-suffering of God waited in the days of Noah, while the ark was preparing, wherein few, that is eight souls, were saved by water. So we have all the ingredients that we find in the flood account in Genesis chapter 8. God's already brought the flood. We have Noah. We have the finished ark. We have the eight souls inside the ark. We have the water. And we have them being saved. As it says here, the eight souls were saved by water. Then there's a link. There's a connection made. What these things represent. The spiritual meaning of the flood of Noah, the ark, the eight souls inside, the water, and so forth. The spiritual meaning is going to be helped with the next statement in verse 21 of 1 Peter 3. The like figure. Now, when we read, the kingdom of heaven is like, or Adam was a figure of him that was to come. And here we have both put together, the like figure. We definitely know to look for a spiritual association, a spiritual tie-in. And in this case, what is it going to tie in with? The ark, Noah, the souls inside, the water that's outside, and here is the identification with the flood. The like figure whereunto even baptism doth also now save us. You see how God is making this tie? He's the one, you know, we can see actually the figure of it in Genesis 7, Genesis 8, as the whole earth is submerged in water, and the water goes 15 cubits above the highest mountain. But the elect, those in Christ, were the eight souls. Noah, his wife, his three sons, their wives. They're inside of the ark, and they experience deliverance. They have refuge, and they find salvation. The water of baptism does not destroy them. But in this case, it says they're saved by water. Now, let's read verse 21 in 1 Peter 3 again. The like figure, whereunto even baptism doth also now save us, not the putting away of the filth of the flesh, but the answer of a good conscience toward God by the resurrection of Jesus Christ. Now, did you notice anything there? Did you notice parentheses? There's a parenthetical thought that follows the statement, the like figure, whereunto even baptism doth also now save us, parentheses. And then there's this pretty long sentence, and then finally the parentheses close, and then there's a little statement at the end. It's very reminiscent of Romans chapter 1, verse 3. We know that God is speaking of the Lord Jesus, and it says of him in verse 4, and declared to be the Son of God with power, and then there's a middle statement, according to the Spirit of holiness by the resurrection from the dead. And we found it very helpful to remove the middle statement so we can see the flow of thought. And I'll do it again. In Romans 1, verse 4, Jesus is declared to be the Son of God, and then at the end, by or through the resurrection from the dead. You see how that's helpful so we can see in what way he's declared to be the Son of God, and then we see it's through the resurrection of the dead. Now, the other information is important. And one thing that other information does, or one purpose it serves, is to hide truth. There's other purposes there, but at this point, it's not the area we're looking into. Now, back in 1 Peter 3, what happens if we read the beginning of verse 21 up until the parentheses open, then we read the end of verse 21 after the parentheses close? and we leave out everything within the parentheses. Let's read it again. I'll start back in verse 20. While the ark was a-preparing, wherein few, that is 8 souls, were saved by water, the like figure, whereunto even baptism, doth also now save us by the resurrection of Jesus Christ. You see, there is a continuing thought there, but that very long sentence in the middle, it serves to confusion. You lose track of the first part of the statement because it's so long. But we see that baptism saves us by the resurrection of Jesus Christ. And that ties in with John the Baptist baptizing the Lord Jesus. He baptized him, Christ came up out of the water, picturing the resurrection, and then the dove made its appearance. The declaration was made, "Behold, my beloved Son, whom I am well pleased." And what's significant here in 1 Peter 3 is how we have that same idea that baptism is a figure, the like figure of baptism, doth also now save us by the resurrection of Jesus Christ, and yet it's clearly related to the flood, to the ark, to Noah, to the water that saved the 8 souls. And there's really no mistaking it that God is letting us know that what happened to the ark is a picture of death or baptism and resurrection, the coming up out of the water. The baptism of Christ, in whom we were baptized with at the foundation of the world, but then the baptism that we shall be baptized with. His baptism that we will partake of. You know, this all relates to the suffering of Christ. For instance, in 1 Peter 4, verse 13, "But rejoice inasmuch as you are partakers of Christ's sufferings, that when his glory shall be revealed, you may be glad also with exceeding joy." Christ was baptized, and then in a manifestation, a tableau, he was baptized again. We were baptized in him. And now, at this present time, in the day of judgment, in a tableau, in a living demonstration, the people of God are being baptized again. Baptized by the Holy Spirit. As we are going through the wrath of God. And the Lord uses the flood as a historical example, picturing this baptism of his people that will occur in the end time within the day of judgment. And that's why May 21, 2011 has the underlying Hebrew calendar date of the 17th day of the second month, which is the very day the flood began. And so as we continue along, going through a prolonged period of wrath or God's judgment on the world, we are really sort of following the flood account as the people of God were protected by the destructive water, yet saved by the resurrection of Jesus Christ from the dead. And so it's the same spiritually with the spiritual waters of the Word of God at this time.

Welcome to the audio reading of 50 Types and Figures Found in the Bible on eBible Fellowship. Now we'll try to understand a little bit about Pharaoh and the spiritual representation of him. In the Bible, we read about Pharaoh, the king of Egypt, and we see his seemingly strong power and fierce rule. And in many instances, but not all, Pharaoh is used by God to typify Satan. And we see this, for instance, in the historical setting of the Exodus, where it's Pharaoh that enslaves the people of Israel, and it is Pharaoh that will not hearken to God and let the people go. So Israel's bondage in Egypt pictures man's spiritual enslavement to sin and Satan. We read in 1 Samuel chapter 2, verse 27, "And there came a man of God unto Eli, and said unto him, Thus saith the Lord, Did I plainly appear unto the house of thy father, when they were in Egypt in Pharaoh's house?" Eli's father here would be referring back to Aaron or Levi, and Aaron was from the tribe of Levi, and they were the beginning of the priesthood, and Aaron was the high priest. Aaron was in Egypt in Pharaoh's house. He was not literally in Pharaoh's house, except at the time of the deliverance when Moses and Aaron would go to present themselves before Pharaoh. But this is a reference to being a slave or a bondman in Egypt. That's what it means when it says, they were in Egypt in Pharaoh's house. It's a synonym for being in bondage. And we also read of Pharaoh's house in Exodus chapter 8, verse 23, "And I will put a division between my people and thy people. Tomorrow shall this sign be." And the Lord did so. And there came a grievous swarm of flies into the house of Pharaoh, and into his servants' houses, and into all the land of Egypt. The land was corrupted by reason of the swarm of flies. The plague of the swarm of flies that God sent entered into Pharaoh's house, the house of his servants, and all the land of Egypt. These are all synonyms to represent the cruel taskmasters and overseers that kept Israel in bondage. Of course, Pharaoh was the main character that kept Israel in bondage, and even after all the plagues which God brought upon him, he refused to let the people go. Again and again, he showed his stubbornness and rebellion against God. We read in the New Testament in Matthew chapter 12, verse 26, "And if Satan cast out Satan, he is divided against himself. How shall then his kingdom stand? And if I, by Beelzebub, cast out devils, by whom do your children cast them out? Therefore they shall be your judges. But if I cast out devils by the Spirit of God, then the kingdom of God is come unto you. Or else how can one enter into a strong man's house and spoil his goods, except he first bind the strong man, and then he will spoil his house?" In Matthew 12:29, we find

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1: Super, ukubia, biutara, kiratara,

0: Kate Egan, good morning. Emergency teams and residents are using their bare hands to remove rubble in the search for survivors of the two earthquakes that struck Venezuela on Wednesday. Domestic and foreign rescue teams are only beginning to reach the most devastated areas. The government said that 920 deaths have been confirmed and more than 50,000 are reported missing. Residents of the capital Caracas jeered the country's interim president, Delcy Rodriguez, during her visit to a devastated neighbourhood as fury over the perceived lack of an official response mounted. A status yellow high temperature warning for Ireland has been lifted this morning, having been in place since Tuesday. Electricity to around 8,000 households, farms and businesses has been reconnected after supply was cut during thunderstorms. The heat wave is continuing on mainland Europe, with more intense heat now forecast for Germany and Poland today. The high temperatures have been linked to dozens of deaths. The US military has said it has launched strikes at missile and drone storage facilities in Iran. US Central Command said the strikes were in response to an Iranian drone attack on a cargo ship in the Strait of Hormuz. Both sides have accused each other of violating a ceasefire deal agreed between them last week. The Lebanese Prime Minister Nawaz Salam has said a framework agreement struck between his country and Israel is a first step towards fully restoring Lebanon's sovereignty and territorial integrity. The deal is aimed at ending the conflict between Israel and Iran-backed Hezbollah militant group in Lebanon. The Israeli Prime Minister Benjamin Netanyahu said Israeli troops would remain in southern Lebanon but hand over some occupied territory under the deal. A spokesman for Hezbollah said the group would not allow Lebanese authorities to implement the plan on the ground. Now the weather.
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0: Today will be cloudier than it was during the past week. There'll be patchy outbreaks of rain in the southwest. These will spread northeastwards across the country, turning heavier and more persistent at times later on. Highest temperatures will range from 17 to 22 degrees. And that's all for now. Back to you, Sheila.
3: Thanks a million, Kate. Hello, and you're very welcome back to Rising Time on this Saturday morning. I'm Sheila Dempsey, sitting in for Lillian this weekend, and it's really lovely to have your company. Whether you're only just up, or you're heading in to work, or you're taking it nice and easy this morning, we have plenty of great music lined up to keep you company right until 8. So let's start this hour with one of Ireland's most celebrated songs of the past 20 years, and rightly so. It even won an Oscar. Here's Glenn Hansard and Marketa Erdlova with Falling Slowly.

Sinead Lohan with your In My Love from her wonderful debut album Who Do You Think I Am, released on Dara Records in 1995. It's so beautifully understated with that unmistakable touch of Declan Sinnott on guitar. And before that, we heard Falling Slowly, another great Irish song that put a small independent Irish film firmly on the world stage when it won the 2008 Academy Award for Best Original Song. And what an incredible achievement, but it really is a great song. Well, we have some texters to say hello to this morning. Can you please wish Colm O'Connor, Eddie Delaney and Colm O'Donnell and the Bishopstown Pitch and Putt all the best of luck and safe travels as they head from Cork to Rochford Bridge for a competition today. And that comes in from the fan club. And also part of a fan club is David in Thurles. He said, can you please wish the Tip Miners best wishes today in the All-Ireland final. Bring it on home, lads, to the home of hurling. And hello, this is from Anonymous, but can you please play an owl song for our favourite cousin, Dave Speedy Lynch from Ross Gray. He's the fastest bred man in Ireland. Mind where you park today, Speedy, from all your Coonan cousins. And for Tamita Waters in Tullamore, who has to get up out of the cot, she says, and bring the dog, Alfie, out for a walk down the canal before the real heat begins. And finally, for now, Sheila, could you please play a request for Tim O'Connor and his son Dara, participating in the Killarney Classic Car Tour that starts this morning. And that comes in, Bon Voyage from Frank. And you know what, we'll dedicate this next one to Tim and Dara, or anyone who's heading out for a spin this morning. I think I've the perfect song for you. Here's Smokey Robinson with Cruisin'.

We stepped back to 1984 with the Style Council and You're the Best Thing, written by frontman Paul Weller. And I believe Sinead had a wonderful time at his concert in the Marquee down in Cork last night. And if you're heading along to see him in Fairview Park tomorrow evening, enjoy every minute. Well, there really is something about summertime gigs, isn't there? Parks and stadiums come alive with music, and with the evening stretching out that little bit longer, you can't really beat an outdoor gig. That's if the Irish weather behaves itself. So if you're heading to see Michael Bublé this weekend, he's in Dublin tonight and in Limerick tomorrow, here's a little taster to get you in the mood.

We'll dedicate that to Mary and Paul, who'll be making their way to Thomond Park tomorrow night to see Michael Bublé. I hope you both have a fantastic evening. Well, we just heard him there duetting with Reese Witherspoon on Something Stupid. And singing isn't exactly new territory for Reese. Of course, she won an Oscar for her portrayal of June Carter in Walk the Line. She starred alongside Joaquin Phoenix. He was Johnny Cash. And I thought she was absolutely brilliant. She has such a great voice, and I love her little country twang. But let's hear the real deal now. Here's Johnny Cash and June Carter with Oh, What a Good Thing We Had on RTÉ Radio 1.

Oh, what a good thing we had by Johnny and June, taken from their 1967 album Carrying On with Johnny Cash and June Carter. A fantastic album full of warmth, humour and that unmistakable chemistry between the two of them. And alongside Jackson, you'll also find their take on Bob Dylan's It Ain't Me, Babe, and some great versions of Ray Charles classics. They sing I Got a Woman and What I Say. It's a really brilliant album if you ever get a chance to hear it. Well, we're going to say hello to emailer Owen. He's been in touch this morning and he said, can you give a shout out to a nearly 3-year-old Alva that comes in with lots of love from her groggy daddy this morning. And hello to and a very happy birthday to the most wonderful man in the world. His name is Sean O'Connor. He's from Roscrea and he deserves the best day ever. That comes in with lots of love from all your family. Sheila, can you please play a song for all the O'Driscolls currently attending the clan gathering down in Baltimore this weekend? They're heading out to Cape Clear today. What a beautiful weekend for us. That comes in from Gareth, up the rebels. And one more for the moment. This is anonymous. The texter didn't leave their name, but they said, happy Saturday. It's a beautiful morning, a little cooler than it was yesterday. Can you please play a request for my daughter Violet? Just dropped her to the airport, missing her already. Oh, well, I hope Violet has a very safe trip wherever she is off to. Well, you're with Rising Time here on RTE Radio 1. It is 7:30. I think it's time for some Fleetwood Mac.

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3: Before the break, we heard the Fleetwood Mac classic Gypsy. Stevie Nicks, her talent knows no bounds. She recorded a gorgeous acoustic version of that for the Netflix series Gypsy in 2017, and it's piano led, and it's really worth a listen. But I still come back to the original every single time. I absolutely love it. Great Saturday morning listening. I want to say a quick hello to Leslie, who's got in touch and is enjoying the music. Thanks for your text, Leslie. Great to hear from you. Great to have you on board. Well, we are going to have a little throwback now to 1990, and this is a track from Mary Coughlan's third album. Listen out for the backing vocals by Kirsty McCall. Here's Invisible to You.

Invisible to You by Mary Coughlan from her third album Uncertain Pleasures, released in 1990 and featuring Kirsty MacColl on backing vocals. And even as a backing singer, you can hear the star quality. I love that song. I haven't heard it in a while. Well, Sandra Gerr in West Cork has a full house this morning, it seems. Her daughter and fiancé are home from Sydney. That's Molly, her daughter Molly. Her son Aaron is home from San Francisco. And there's celebrations galore in the house this weekend. They're celebrating engagements and 30th birthdays. Also, her son Tom is turning 18 in August, but the others won't be around. So best have the celebrations now. Absolutely, Sandra. And that comes in with lots of love. A very proud mom, Sandra. Well, have a great weekend. Great to have all the family home again for the celebrations. Well, you're with Rising Time on RTE Radio 1 this Saturday morning, the 27th of June. And on this day in 1998, the Corrs reached number one in the UK with their second album, Talk on Corners, after spending an incredible 30 weeks climbing the chart. It went on to become the UK's biggest selling album of 1998 and has sold around 8 million copies worldwide. Here's a track from that album. This is So Young by the Corrs.

The Corrs with So Young from their second studio album Talk on Corners, which went to the number one spot in the UK on this day 28 years ago. But it was an immediate commercial success in several places, such as here, Spain, Sweden, Denmark, Australia, New Zealand and Japan when it was first released in October of 1997. It just took a little longer to hit the number one spot in the UK, but it was totally worth waiting for. And I'm going to dedicate that one to Vanessa in Tullamore. She's enjoying the tunes this morning and relaxing in easing herself into the day. And hello to Catherine, who's not normally up this early, but she's getting ready for her son who's coming home from Australia and enjoying the music. Catherine, great to have you on board. Thanks for texting in. And finally, for now, hi to Helen in Wicklow. She's getting ready to head into Dublin to celebrate Pride. Have a great day, Helen. And absolutely, you're hoping that the rain stays away, aren't we all? Well, if you are off to any gigs this weekend, make sure to be safe and have a brilliant time. But one of last weekend's highlights was Olivia Dean at Marley Park, and by all accounts she had the crowd eating out of her hand. She even had Irish dancers on stage. Well, that's one way to win over an Irish crowd anyway. Let's take one of her big hits, So Easy.

It's So Easy by Olivia Dean, and we'll dedicate that one to Jane Foley in Kerry, listening in this morning with her mum Clara. And I know they're both huge Olivia Dean fans. In fact, they have great music taste in that household. Thanks for your company this morning, and I hope you have a lovely weekend. And a quick hello to James, and a very big welcome home from Saudi. He's heading for Longford at the moment, and that comes in from a very happy mammy. She doesn't give her name. Have a great time, James. Well, it is 10 to 8 this Saturday morning, and we'll try and squeeze in another few tracks before I hand you over to Sinead in Prez. Let's go with something from the Chicks.

There's Your Trouble by The Chicks, a song that never fails to put me in good form. Well, that is about it from me this morning. Thank you so much for your company. It's been lovely to spend the last couple of hours with you, and I'll be back again tomorrow from 6, but I will leave you with a small bit of the number one song in Ireland 40 years ago, and much like its singer, it doesn't seem to have aged today.

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2: Thanks, Sinead. Well, after the recent hot spell or heat wave at certain locations, our weather is going to become more unsettled and changeable over the weekend and into next week as we return to a more Atlantic-influenced weather regime, with temperatures also reverting to closer to average values for the time of year. So for today, cloudier than of late, with patchy outbreaks of rain spreading northeastwards across the country through the morning, before turning more persistent and heavier at times in the afternoon and evening. Highs today of 17 to 22 degrees, with moderate to fresh south to southwest winds. Tonight then, we'll start off cloudy, with any remaining outbreaks of rain clearing the east coast, before clear spells and scattered showers spread from the west. Lows tonight of 8 to 14 degrees, with light to moderate southwesterly winds. Tomorrow, Sunday, we'll see sunny spells with scattered showers mainly affecting western and northern areas before dying out through the evening. Even cooler again, with highest temperatures ranging from 15 degrees in the west to 20 degrees in the east, with moderate to fresh southwesterly winds. Monday will start off okay then, with some sunny spells early on and just a few showers. This before cloudier conditions with more persistent outbreaks of rain and drizzle spread from the southwest through the afternoon and evening. Highs of 16 to 21 degrees. It's more of the same for Tuesday and Wednesday then. Showers or more persistent spells of rain spreading from the west, with limited sunny spells, along with temperatures in the mid-teens to low 20s, with mostly moderate southwest to west winds. And looking further ahead to the second half of the week and into the weekend, while current conditions are for the changeable and unsettled conditions to continue, high pressure will build nearby, and so there is a chance of more settled conditions developing again. But for today, mostly cloudy, with outbreaks of rain spreading northeastwards and highs of 17 to 22 degrees. And that's the forecast. Have a good weekend.
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1: Philip Boucher Hayes rediscovers the lost sport of stone lifting on this morning's Countrywide. 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

0: Hello and welcome to Wavescan, the International DX program, researched and written in Indianapolis by Dr. Adrian Peterson and in Los Angeles by Ray Robinson, and produced in the studios of WRMI Shortwave in Okeechobee, Florida. I'm Jeff White. This is edition NWS 904 for release on Sunday, June 21st, 2026. On the program today, whatever happened to Radio Kurom on the Dutch island of Curaçao? Details about a new solid-state shortwave transmitter and a feature about the Canadian International DX Club. Last September, Ray Robinson presented a feature about shortwave and medium-wave broadcasting on and from the Dutch island of Bonaire in the Caribbean. Bonaire is well known as the home of the high-powered stations of both Transworld Radio and the former Radio Netherlands relay site. But Bonaire is just one of three islands that make up what used to be called the Netherlands Antilles, or the ABC Islands, of Aruba, Bonaire, and Curaçao. What is often not remembered these days is that Curaçao also has a history of broadcasting on shortwave. So here's Ray again to tell us about that.
1: Thanks, Jeff. Curaçao is located about 40 miles off the coast of Venezuela in the Central Caribbean, and it's approximately 44 miles long and 10 miles wide. The highest point of elevation on the island is Mount Cristofelberg at 1,220 feet high. There are no rivers and only seasonal lakes. The island's history began with the arrival of Amerindians from South America around 2500 BC, and the first European colony was established by the Spanish in 1499. The Dutch took over in 1634, and during the Second World War, when the Netherlands was under Nazi occupation, American and British forces provided administration temporarily as a protective measure until the war was over, when the island was returned to the Netherlands. The American troops also built a military airport. In 2010, Curaçao officially became its own country, a constituent island country within the Kingdom of the Netherlands. It is autonomous, although The Hague retains responsibility for defence and foreign policy. The current population is about 160,000, who primarily speak Papiamentu, the Creole language of the ABC Islands that's largely based on Portuguese as spoken in the 15th and 16th centuries. But most of the population is also fluent in the official language of Dutch, and some also speak Spanish and or English. Curaçao is the largest of the ABC Islands, both in terms of land area and population, and its capital is the port city of Willemstad. Wireless came to Curaçao very early. In 1908, a Dutch warship, the Jacob van Heemskerk, brought the first wireless transmission equipment to Curaçao, and this was duly set up in Fort Riff at the mouth of Willemstad Harbour as a coastal wireless station. The original call sign was CRC, although this was regularized to PJC a few years later. That call sign, PJC on Curaçao, is reminiscent of the more familiar call sign, PCJ, which was the call of the well-known Dutch International Shortwave Broadcasting Station back in the early days of radio. In fact, in the pre-war years, it wasn't unusual for radio journals to mix up the call signs, with the Curaçao call sometimes being printed incorrectly as PCJ instead of PJC. In 1928, for the first time, a radio telegraph service between the Netherlands Antilles and Holland was established by PJC on Curaçao. 2 years later, a similar wireless communication service was established between Curaçao and New York. The first radio broadcasting service on the island was launched on the 20th of February 1933, and it too was installed in Fort Riff as a function of the maritime radio station PJC. The Dutch word for broadcasting is omroep, and you may recall that the full Dutch name of Radio Netherlands was Radio Nederland Wereld Omroep, Radio Netherlands World Broadcasting. So, in Curaçao, the new station was Curaçao Omroep, which they shortened to Radio Kurom, taking the first three letters of Curaçao and the first two of Omroep. It was officially a government radio broadcasting service, but operated by the Curaçao Radio Association, or CRV, Curaçao Radio Vereniging. The station was given the specific call sign PJC1 and emitted just 150 watts on 9091 kHz. Reception was first reported in the USA in the club magazine of the International Shortwave Club, or ISWC, in April 1937, and the station was heard periodically in North America. In 1941, the same ISWC magazine proclaimed that Radio Curon would soon be upgraded to 2 kilowatts, and in 1943, the station began relaying programming on behalf of AFRS, the American Forces Radio Service, on 5930 kHz using a new transmitter, PJC2, with a power of 3 kilowatts. A low-power medium-wave station using the call sign KWJG was installed at the Hato Airfield on Curaçao in 1943, also to relay AFRS for the American troops then based there. A final listing during this era is found in a publication in New Zealand, which shows Radio Princess Juliana on 7250 kHz in 1946. This apparently operated under the same PJC2 call sign previously used for the AFRS programming, and it was listed in the World Radio Handbook with 3 kilowatts on either 7250 kHz or 5017 kHz from 1947 through 1953, though the last listing shows that the station had become inactive on shortwave. Instead, in 1953, Radio Curon launched a medium wave service, also with a power of 3 kilowatts on 722 kHz. Subsequently, other medium wave stations, all commercially operated, were inaugurated on the island. In 1958, Radio Curon's 25th anniversary was celebrated with the production of an LP record of Caribbean music recorded in the Radio Curon studios, the first ever LP recorded in Curaçao. It was published with the help of Philips in Eindhoven in the Netherlands. Interestingly, a report in the NASWA journal states that Radio Curon was noted again on shortwave in the United States during 1960, with programming in the 31-meter band. And then in Jerry Berg's second book, Broadcasting on the Shortwaves 1945 to Today, he states that Radio Curon was again briefly reactivated on shortwave in the 1970s, when it was heard in the United States on 17513.5 and 20779 kHz. The 1980 edition of the World Radio TV Handbook listed 5 medium wave stations in Willemstad on 850, 1010, 1230, 1500 and 1540 kHz. But as is the case in so many countries, broadcasting in Curaçao gradually migrated from the medium wave band to FM. The last medium wave station, which closed in December 2022 after declaring bankruptcy, was the familiar Radio Curon, which then was using 10 kilowatts on 860 kHz with the call PJZ86 and identifying on air simply as Z86. So these days there's no shortwave or medium wave broadcasting service left on the island of Curaçao, although a couple of dozen FM stations are listed along with a number of online stations that web stream only. In its early years, Radio Curon was branded by the radio magazines of the era as being a poor verifier. However, as time went by, that changed, and many QSL cards were issued. The highly desired QSL card from Radio Curon used to show a stylistic map of Curaçao with a tall antenna tower. The maritime station on Curaçao, with which Radio Curon was associated, also issued QSL cards as verification of listener reports. Two of their cards are known, one showing a map of the island and a later one showing the figurative shield of Curaçao in colour. So, Radio Curon was indeed on the air on the shortwaves many years ago, and apparently during three different eras, beginning in 1933 and ending in the early 1970s. Back to you, Jeff.
0: Thanks, Ray. And indeed, some of our listeners may remember Radio Earth, which broadcast on shortwave from studios in Curaçao in the early 1980s, using the shortwave transmitter of Radio Clarín in the Dominican Republic. I was privileged to have been involved in that project. We used to record the daily program at our studio in the Curaçao Hilton Hotel, then took the reel-to-reel tapes to the Curaçao airport each afternoon and flew them up to Santo Domingo on Dominicana Airlines, where our co-host Rudy Espinal picked them up and aired them on Radio Clarín every night on 11700 kHz, adding a newscast at the beginning and his own segment called This is the Caribbean. I lived for several months on Curaçao, and I even remember hiking up one day to the top of Mount Christoffelberg, something I would never attempt again these days. Next week, Ray will have the story of another female early radio pioneer, Mary Day Lee. Last week, we heard from Calvin Carter, International Sales Manager of Continental Electronics, about their company and its products, including high-power shortwave transmitters. Calvin said that it's becoming more and more difficult to obtain parts for legacy tube-type transmitters, even for a transmitter manufacturer like Continental. So going forward, Continental is looking to move to solid-state shortwave transmitters. They've built a few for government institutions, and soon they hope to be able to make and sell solid-state HF transmitters to other clients, including existing shortwave stations. In the second part of Cal Carter's presentation at the recent meeting of the National Association of Shortwave Broadcasters in Birmingham, Alabama, he provides more details about the new solid-state units.
2: The CTX 400B series is our new solid-state transmitter. This is the draft brochure. You see here we got four blocks in a rack, and each block is about 10 kilowatts. Each amplifier, we have four amplifiers. Each amplifier is 2.5 kilowatts. We have two power supplies for each power amplifier. So these two for here, these two for here, these two here, these two here. And everything is hot swappable. These are used in the telecom industry, so there are literally around the world millions and millions of these things. All right, so they're readily available and easy to get. So if you really want to, we could give you a 2.5 or a 5-kilowatt transmitter or a 10-kilowatt transmitter in one block, okay? Put two together, you get a 20-kilowatt. Put four of them together, you get a 40-kilowatt in one rack. Our engineers are working very hard to get that to be 50 kilowatts. I would like it, you know, eventually down the line, maybe in another year or two. And they said they think it's possible with some changes, but they just don't have time to work on it right now. We're so busy. People that should be working on the shortwave are working on other projects where the government's already paid us, let's say, lots of millions of dollars. So they're working on that stuff. Well, what we'd really like to aim for is to try to get 80 to 100 kilowatts eventually 80 to 100 kilowatts in one rack. Each time you build another rack, it really adds cost, not just the, if we can put all the transistors in one rack and not have to build another rack and the combiners and everything to do that, then that'll help get the cost down in the range of what a tube-type transmitter would cost. And we can go up to 500 kilowatts, but in a few minutes, you'll understand that I doubt if anybody's going to want to or have the money for a 500-kilowatt transmitter. Okay, so here are some of the reasons you might want to purchase, let's say, disregarding price or even thinking about the price being slightly above or maybe a little bit more slightly above but not outrageously above what a tube transmitter would cost you. You don't have to have a 100,000 or 200,000 tubes sitting as a spare in your warehouse degassing. All right, you don't have to have an expert who knows what to do with that tube and how to manage all that high voltage and everything. Okay, everything's low voltage. All these issues you have with the capacitors, these large transformers, and lockouts and all this other stuff. For the high voltage side, it all goes away. I tell people in Europe and the U.S., all that expertise and training is not so much of an issue, but I have a lot of customers in Chad, Nigeria, Bangladesh, okay, stuff like that, where This would make it easier. I know some of you guys have transmitters in locations where they also were, you know, you may only have one or two people who were technically capable. This turns a shortwave transmitter into very similar to what the FM and UHF transmitters are like. You know, they're made up of modules, and something goes wrong. You take the module out, hot swap bulbs, you take the module, the RF module out, and if you have one in your maintenance room, a spare, you put that one, you slide that one in, you're back up to 100%, and you either fix the other one yourself if you can, or you go up to the next step of maintenance, or you send it back to the factory. We fix it and send it back to you, you put it on your shelf, and you get your spare back again. Plus, you have the advantage if you lose a module or two, okay, which is very doubtful because we've got literally thousands of these things have been running for 5, 6, 7 years with the military and very, very, very, very low rates of failure on the amplifiers, very low rates. Lower rates than we wrote in our spec to the military, significantly lower rates. So we're expecting expecting the same from this. The other point was also similar to a TV or an FM transmitter. You know, you're not going to go down if you lose an amplifier. You just lose that amplifier. So then you broadcast at 90% or 80% or whatever the number happens to be, but you're still broadcasting. And if it takes you a year to get the money up to replace those two modules, it takes you a year and you broadcast at 80%. If you've got the money, you replace it. So frequency range. This is a big thing. Two things you have to think differently about. Okay, for many years, for all the years, you've had broadband. I'll use 2 megahertz, 2.5 or whatever you want to use, instead of 3 to 30, but 2 to 26. Okay, and power levels. Probably years and years ago, it was 30 and 50 or something like that, 30, 50, and 100, and then it turned to 50 and 100, and then it went from 100, 300, and 500. So that's been like, it's been 100, 300, and 500 probably for, what, 20, 25, 30 years? So those were your choices because that's what the tube manufacturers had, and that's what we had to put in the transmitter. So those are your choices. You have a choice now of... Look in the middle there. What would you like? Would you like a 2.5, a 5 kilowatt, a 10 kilowatt, 30 kilowatt, an 8 kilowatt, 200 kilowatt? What would you like? What do you need? What do you need to get to coverage? You know, that's a key. You know, do you need to buy a 300 kilowatt transmitter and you only need, let's say, 120 or 130 or 180? And that's another thing I'm hoping is obviously pricing for 150, if you only need 150 kilowatts or 180. I can, you know, we can offer that closer to the price of a 300 kilowatt transmitter without having to offer those extra kilowatts. And the other thing is here right now, currently, okay, the amplifiers work within the necessary parameters.

0: But again, that's engineering time that we don't have right now. Okay.
1: That was Calvin Carter of Continental Electronics speaking at the 2026 NASB annual meeting in Alabama. He's hoping to see a solid state future for shortwave broadcasting starting as soon as possible. Recently on WaveScan, we profiled the North American Shortwave Association, NASWA, the largest shortwave listening club in the United States. The largest shortwave club in Canada is the Canadian International DX Club, CIDX, headquartered in Greenfield Park, Quebec. Sheldon Harvey, the club's president, has sent us some information about CIDX and a sample copy of their May publication, The Messenger. CIDX is a Canadian-based general coverage radio club that was formed in 1962. Although based in Canada, membership is open to radio hobbyists anywhere in the world, not just Canada. CIDX covers all bands, AM, FM, shortwave, utilities, QSLing, amateur radio, station schedules, feature articles, technical articles, and many other unique columns not found in other radio club publications. Their monthly electronic bulletin, The Messenger, is in a PDF format that can be read on smartphones, tablets, or computers. Being an electronic publication, they have no page limits. Monthly bulletins range from 60 to occasionally over 100 pages. Sheldon sent us a copy of the May issue of The Messenger, and it's loaded with interesting information. The cover features photos of WRMI in Okeechobee, Florida. The May issue has a huge 102 pages. The vintage radio gallery features the ICOM ICR-1. The Board of Directors report talks about the 39th annual NASWA SWL Festival, which, as we told you here in WaveScan, took place at the beginning of May. It was a very successful event, with a total of 185 people taking part. There were 45 people in person at the hotel in Fort Washington, Pennsylvania, and 140 people who took part remotely via Zoom. There were no less than 75 CIDX members who participated, a great showing for the club. Continuing our look through the May Messenger, there's a feature article by Rob Wagner in Australia entitled Shortwave Under Strain, the Energy Crisis and Its Broadcast Impact. Rob says, the longer this global energy crisis persists, the more havoc it is likely to wreak across many developing countries in Africa, Asia, and Latin America. In energy-constrained economies, power shortages can disproportionately affect lower-income populations. We are likely to see intermittent broadcasting schedules from countries operating small shortwave services. Among the shortwave countries to watch during the global energy crisis, Rob mentions, in Africa, Eswatini, Ethiopia, Madagascar, and Mali. In Asia, Indonesia, Myanmar, the Philippines, Thailand, and Vietnam. In Latin America, Cuba, a country already in crisis for some time now, and potentially smaller South American domestic broadcasters in Bolivia, Brazil, Mexico, and Peru. And in the Pacific, the Solomon Islands and Vanuatu. Nigel Pimblett edits the AM broadcast band loggings column. Mickey Delmage has a QSL verification column. Gilles Letourneau is the editor of the World of Utilities. This column features frequencies, equipment used to receive them, modes of transmission, decoding equipment and software, publications and resources to help identify them, plus utility station loggings. A feature item deals with Canadian Advanced Digital Ionosondes. The Shortwave Logbook by David Ross has an extensive 17-page section of shortwave broadcast station loggings submitted by members, indicating location, receivers, and antennas used. There's also an item about Czech Radio's budget being cut by 25%. World English Survey by Harold Sellers tracks the English language broadcasts on shortwave by international broadcasters. Brian Penny pens the Free Radio Scene column, which is also very extensive. There's a link to Glenn Hauser's World of Radio program and loggings, and Glenn has a list of DX programs on shortwave. The May Messenger also has shortwave station resources, a monthly listing of resources providing frequencies and times of individual stations and tools for identifying which stations are on each frequency at specific times. 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

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The Technical Topics column includes technical articles, equipment reviews, technology updates, and answers to technical questions. Information on equipment modifications, antenna designs, and projects are also covered. There's a ham radio column and a news column with miscellaneous news, notes, and schedules submitted by CIDX members and friends. What's News is a collection of radio and media-related stories from newspapers, magazines, the Internet, blogs, and other sources. 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Sheldon Harvey and Gilles Letourneau co-host the International Radio Report, which is on CKUT-FM 90.3 MHz in Montreal, Canada, Sundays at 10:30 a.m. Eastern Time, also live-streamed and archived on CKUT's webpage, which is www.ckut.ca. The International Radio Report is 30 minutes of news and views about radio, on the air since November 1987.

We close today's edition of Wavescan with the title track from the Radio Kurom LP that Ray mentioned, Curaçao, sung in Papiamento by Rudy Platt. 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Wavescan is heard weekly in the Americas from WRMI in Florida and WWCR in Tennessee. 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I'm Jeff White at WRMI Shortwave in Okeechobee, Florida. 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
1: Good morning. Thank you. Now that the turkey and the cranberry sauce is getting old, it's time in the Western Hemisphere to listen to Christmas music ad nauseum and to talk about the Christmas miracle for seemingly random events that were previously mundane. I have some friends in hostile countries that are missionaries, and they see miracles on a daily basis. One of the greatest miracles that you can see or we can see is if somebody came back to life, right? I mean, if as I was speaking, let's say somebody died, I hope that doesn't happen, but let's say somebody died as I was speaking, and a couple of us got together and we prayed and that dead person came back to life again, that would be a profound miracle, because death is the greatest enemy of man. Everybody faces death. But what would be an even more powerful miracle, maybe the most powerful miracle, is if somebody said or if somebody predicted their resurrection before they died and then they rose up again after they died. That is exactly what happened 2,000 years ago when Jesus said before he died that 3 days later after his death he would rise up again, and that's exactly what happened. There is more evidence of the resurrection of Jesus than that Alexander the Great ever lived. And so this morning, I'm not going to talk about the resurrection of Jesus Christ, because we have many opportunities in almost every other sermon to talk about the resurrection of Jesus. But this morning, I want to talk about human resurrection. In a sermon entitled The Last Second, I want to talk about human resurrection. Our text for this morning is from 1 Corinthians chapter 15, almost the whole chapter. But our key verse this morning are two questions that Paul asks in what is called as a diatribe conversation. He says in verse 35, "But someone will ask, how are the dead raised? With what kind of body will they come? How are the dead raised? With what kind of body will they come?" And to answer these two questions, I've divided the sermon into four parts. In the first part, we will look at the last second. It is not what you think it is. In the second part, we will look at metamorphosis or transformation. In the third part, we will look at some features of the new body. And in the fourth part, to finish up, we will look at the transition as we transform to the new body. All right, first let's look at the last second. The basis for the hope for life after death is the resurrection of Christ. And in verse 21 and 22, all of these verses are from 1 Corinthians chapter 15. It reads, "For since death came through a man, the resurrection of the dead also comes through a man. For as in Adam all die, so in Christ all will be made alive." Human resurrection is possible only because of the resurrection of Jesus Christ. I'm going to read two more verses, verses 45 and 47, and I want you, as you listen to me read or see the verses, to pick out two descriptors used for Adam and Jesus. Two descriptors, two adjectives used each for Adam and Jesus. Let me read the two verses. "So it is written," verse 45, "the first man, Adam, became a living being, the last Adam, a life-giving spirit. The first man was of the dust of the earth. The second man is of heaven." So two descriptors for Adam is the first man, Adam, and the next verse, the first man. Or the first Adam and the first man. And the two descriptors for Jesus is the last Adam and the second man. The last Adam and the second man. So as I was reading this, I was curious. Why did Paul use such specific terms? He could have said the second Adam or the last man. Instead, he said the last Adam. He called Jesus the last Adam and the second man. Why is this? You see, when God created the first Adam in the Garden of Eden, he put him there with a purpose for relationships, but that didn't work well, because Adam sinned and dragged the whole of humanity down into sin. And so when the last Adam came several millennia later, Jesus lived a perfect life the way that the first Adam was supposed to live. And the first Adam brought the consequence of death, and Jesus, as the last Adam, faced that consequence of death. And so he died as the last Adam. And when Jesus died, when the last Adam died, that race died. When Ken Watanabe died in that 2003 movie, The Last Samurai, it signified the end of that race. So when the last Adam died, it signified the end of that particular race. And 3 days later, when Jesus rose up again, he did not rise up as part of the Adamic race. He was rising up as the second man, the second person to start another race. And so no longer are we under the curse of the first race, because we are part of the second race. Anybody who believes in Jesus Christ becomes part of the second race. And that is why when we have a transformed body in heaven, it is not like Adam before the fall. We become like Jesus because we are part of the second race. So verse 48 reads, "As was the earthly man, so are those who are of the earth, and as is the heavenly man, so are those who are of heaven. And just as we have borne the image of the earthly man, so shall we bear the image of the heavenly man." Jesus was crucified and killed as the last Adam, but he rose again as the second man. He is the last second, if you will. And it is because of the resurrection of the head of that new race that those who believe in him can also partake of the resurrection. Secondly, let's look at the concept of metamorphosis. In 1915, a German writer by the name of Franz Kafka wrote a short book called The Metamorphosis, which I read about 20 years ago. It's a story of a salesman by the name of Gregor Samsa. And Gregor Samsa woke up one morning, and this is in the very first passage of the book. He woke up one morning and he discovered that he had transformed overnight into a giant bug. And as he lifts his head and looks at his belly, he sees his segmented abdomen and his multiple skinny extremities flailing, helpless. And the rest of the book literally talks about how he lives as a transformed bug. One of the reasons why the ancient Hellenistic thinkers at that time of Paul rejected the idea of the resurrection, because they thought it was reanimation. What is reanimation? Reanimation is when Victor Frankenstein's monster was reanimated or animated with electricity, where the dead body becomes alive, and that's it. But there's a difference between reanimation and resurrection, because you see, it is imperative in resurrection that there is a transformation. In reanimation, there is no transformation. The dead body just rises up. And so when you see examples of resurrection in the scripture or in history, it is not resurrection, it is reanimation. So in John chapter 11, where it talks about the raising of Lazarus, Lazarus was not resurrected. He was reanimated. He just got back life in a dead body. He lived a little bit and he died again. In a resurrected body, you don't die again. Now, a human being is known to be divided into three components. And the Eastern thinking is that the three components are spirit, mind, and body. Okay, spirit, mind, and body. The Western thinking is that a human being is divided into two, the material and the immaterial. And since I can span the East and the West pretty decently, I thought about this. And I wondered, how can I combine these two? And so as I thought about it, I found a way to combine these two. I'm just going to state it as a sentence without going too much into description because of the lack of time. Both of these are true, but anatomically, humans are divided into two parts, and physiologically, we are divided into three parts. And so this morning, I'm going to give you the transformation at all three levels. The first one is transformation of the spirit. When a person becomes a Christian, that's when we become transformed in our spirit. Romans chapter 8, verses 15 and 16 reads, "The spirit you receive does not make you slaves so that you live in fear again. Rather, the spirit you receive brought about your adoption to sonship. The Spirit himself testifies with our spirit that we are God's children." When did a transformation at the spirit level happen for us? When we got converted, when we believed in Jesus. From that point on, till the day we die, there's a transformation of the mind. And that is the second kind of transformation, transformation of the mind. The transformation of the body does not happen until we die or until Jesus comes back. Our spirit was transformed on the day we got converted. Our bodies will be transformed on the day we die. But in between that, from the day of our conversion till the day of our death, is a transformation or a conversion of the mind going on. And the moment we get converted in the spirit, some of our mind is directed to the spirit. Most of the mind is diverted away from the spirit towards the flesh. And so there's a constant battle going on in the mind. And that's why Paul says in Romans chapter 12 verse 2, we need a renewing of the mind. There is a constant battle in our minds as a part of our mind tries to follow the spirit, the other part tries to follow the flesh. And as we become more mature believers, there should be more of our mind that is following the spirit and less of our mind following the flesh. Let me read a couple verses. Galatians chapter 5 and verse 17 reads, "For the flesh desires what is contrary to the spirit, and the spirit what is contrary to the flesh. They are in conflict with each other, so that you are not to do whatever you want." So there's a transformation of the spirit, there is a continued transformation of the mind, and then there is, at the end, a transformation of the body. And that happens at the very end. Philippians chapter 3, verse 21 reads, "Who by the power that enables him to bring everything under his control will transform our lowly bodies so that they will be like his glorious body." Obviously, it is talking about Jesus. Why do we need a transformed body? Why can't we just show up in heaven? Well, there are several reasons, but one reason is that our body is so fragile. We have a very fragile human body. Our human body was created to live in very specific parameters. There are physical laws in the universe called, well, physical laws. And there are 48 physical laws. Okay, there are 48 physical laws. Let me talk to you about one of the physical laws. There is what is called as the gravitational constant. So there are these physical constants, there are 48 of them. Let me talk to you about one of them. When we were in 10th grade, we studied about the gravitational constant, which is 6.6 times 10 to the power minus 11 cubic meters per kilogram per square second. Okay, we studied this constant, and the fact that it is 10 to the power minus 11 means that it is a very, very, very small number. How small is the gravitational constant? How small is the value for gravity? Let's say that we divided the space between that wall and that wall into 5,000 billion, billion segments. 5,000 billion, billion segments. And I increased the force of gravity by one segment. One out of 5,000 billion, billion segments. I increased it by one segment. If the gravitational force increased by 1 second, we would all be lying on the ground because we cannot get off the ground. If we decrease the gravitational force by 1 segment, we would all be flying and we cannot stay on the ground. So you see how finely the universal laws have been made. In fact, this is one of the strongest arguments for the existence of God, called the argument from fine-tuning, where the 48 constants are so finely tuned that it has got to be the work of an intelligent designer. But I'm using it in the context of the fragility of the human body, that if it's not such a finely designed universe, under strict parameters, we would not be able to survive. For that matter, we can't live in Mars, we can't live even on the North Pole, because our bodies are so finely tuned. And that is why we need a body transformation to get to heaven, because we are so fragile. In the 1977 song, Dust in the Wind, in their album Point of No Return, Topeka-based band Kansas sings these words, "Same old song, just a drop of water in an endless sea. All we do crumbles to the ground, though we refuse to see dust in the wind. All we are is dust in the wind. There are other reasons why our human bodies cannot just show up in heaven. Because sin makes us incompatible with heaven. Verse 50 reads, I declare to you, brothers and sisters, that flesh and blood cannot inherit the kingdom of God, nor does the perishable inherit the imperishable. We are also incompatible with the presence of God. Let me read a verse to you from 2 Thessalonians chapter 2 and verse 8. And then the lawless one will be revealed, whom the Lord Jesus will overthrow with the breath of his mouth and destroy by the splendor of his coming. Did you catch that verse? Let me read it again. The lawless one is the Antichrist. Let me read the verse again. And then the lawless one will be revealed, whom the Lord Jesus will overthrow with the breath of his mouth and destroy by the splendor of his coming. How is the Antichrist going to be destroyed? Simply by the appearance of Jesus Christ. The mere fact that Jesus shows up is enough to destroy the Antichrist. Ladies and gentlemen, we can't just show up in heaven. The mere fact of the existence of God or the appearance of God in heaven, His glory, His holiness, and His majesty is so intense that we cannot survive that intensity. And that is why when you read in the scriptures about people who came face to face with God in the Old Testament, they were lying flat on their faces because they just cannot grasp that level of intensity. And that is why we need a body transformation. What are some features of that body transformation? We don't have specific details, but we have some broad characteristics. Verse 49 says, just as we have borne the image of the earthly man, so shall we bear the image of the heavenly man. Our bodies will be like that of Jesus Christ, the second man, not like Adam, the first man, because we are part of this new race. I'm going to read three verses, verses 42 through 44, and I'm going to pick out five characteristics or five features of our new body. Follow with me as I read verse 42 following. So will it be with the resurrection of the dead. The body that is sown is perishable. It is raised imperishable. It is sown in dishonor. It is raised in glory. It is sown in weakness. It is raised in power. It is sown a natural body. It is raised a spiritual body. The first characteristic of the new body that you're going to get is that it is imperishable. It is incorruptible. It doesn't suffer the damages of aging or disease. So no Parkinson's, no Alzheimer's, no high blood pressure, no diabetes type 1 or 2 or gestational. No diseases. And our bodies won't suffer the effects of aging. When you're 15 years old, you think, man, a 40-year-old guy is so old. Now that I'm 42, I've got to wear progressive lenses and, you know, doctors discover new tests that I need to do each time I go in. And as we get older, you find that the gravitational constant has been turned up a notch, right? Your face starts to hang down. You know, you need facelift, cervicoplasty, brow lift, blepharoplasty to raise it all back up. You don't need that in heaven because our bodies will be incorruptible. It says that it'll be glorious in its beauty. So there won't be any unattractive people there. No unattractive. You won't be stuck with your warts for eternity. Now you can get, you know, a nose job or freeze your face for a few months. You know, do a Mastardi procedure if you have elephant ears, kind of. Do a bunch of things to fix it. No, we'll be glorious. Our bodies will be glorious in their beauty. It says it'll be powerful. It'll be powerful. Now, just because it says that our bodies will be like Jesus doesn't mean that we are going to become gods. We will still be humans. We will have the full strength of human power. Sometimes you look at some athletes and the way they run and the way they jump and the way they catch the ball. I mean, it's just their dexterity and their agility is incredible. In heaven, we'll have a level of power that is not marred by sin or aging. So it is possible that if there are NFL teams in heaven, you may just see some Indians. Not on earth. Not on earth. Fourthly, it says you'll have a spiritual body. A body that is completely spiritual and subject to the will of the Holy Spirit. Without the desire to sin. No desire to sin. You see, if our spirit is transformed and our body is transformed, then there is no battle in the mind. Our mind is also transformed. And so, we are completely sold out to the will of God without the desire to sin. And the fifth characteristic or the feature is what I will call different but continuous. And Paul uses a series of illustrations and metaphors to explain this concept of being different but continuous. So he talks about a seed and a mature plant. He says our bodies die like a seed and then we rise up like a mature plant. I just took some random plant. I took the kauri tree in New Zealand, which is 50 meters tall and 14 meters wide. It's not the biggest tree or the fattest tree. It's just a big tree. If you look at its seed, you will never guess that that seed is going to produce such a big plant, such a big tree. That is how it is with our body. By looking at us now, we cannot grasp the grandeur of our spiritual body. It's going to be on a much larger scale beyond our logical understanding. But it is continuous with the seed. So it is part of the body, but completely different. And finally, we will look at the transition when we transition from a physical body to a spiritual body. Verse 51 and 52. Listen, I will tell you a mystery. We will not all sleep, but will all be changed. In a flash, in the twinkling of an eye, at the last trumpet. For the trumpet will sound, the dead will be raised imperishable, and we will all be changed. There are one of two things that can happen at the transition when we go from a physical body into a spiritual body. The first, or one thing, is rapture. Rapture is that next global event in history where Jesus comes and takes everybody who believes in him. And the descriptors used to talk about that specific moment is in a flash, in the twinkling of an eye, and at the last trumpet. In a flash is that term from where we get the English word atom, and it means undividable. In the twinkling of an eye means a blinking of a star or the blinking of your eye or rapid movement of gnat's wings. The implication is that it happens in the shortest undivided period of time. The rapture happens so fast, before you can blink, it's gone. And it says, at the last trumpet. So the word trumpet is an Old Testament way of saying that it is an announcing of a global event. There may not be a trumpet, it may be just a metaphor, but God knows how to find a way to let everybody know. About 2 months ago, we got a presidential alert on every cell phone in America at 2:30 on whatever day it was. If that can happen, God knows how to let everybody know on a global event. When I was a kid, I thought, as soon as I hear that trumpet blast, I'm going to say real quick, Lord Jesus, forgive me for all that I did, and boom, I'll go to heaven. There's no time for that. It happens really, really quickly. That transformation is instantaneous. The last second happens so quickly that unless you have prepared before the last second will be gone. The second transition is death. verse 54 and 55, when the perishable has been clothed with the imperishable and the mortal with immortality, then the saying that is written will come true. Death has been swallowed up in victory. Where, O death, is your victory? Where, O death, is your sting? The sting of death. Anyone who has lost a loved one, a friend or a family, will know the sting of death. If you're a humanist with atheistic views, death is extremely sad. Because the belief is, this life is all there is, and once you die, you just evaporate into nothingness. It would have been fine, I guess, if we were born with all silver spoons and had a perfect life. But that's not true. Our life is pretty mediocre. We have social problems, physical problems, mental problems, emotional problems, all kinds of problems. And then if that's it, and then you disappear into oblivion, that's pretty hopeless. If you're a religious adherent, death is sad because of the uncertainty of it. If you follow the Muslim faith, there is no guarantee that you'll go to heaven. Yes, they do believe in heaven, life after death, but there's no guarantee. If you ask a Muslim, are you confident that you will go to heaven? No. Nobody is. Because you got to follow all these rules, and you don't know if you followed all these rules, and you don't know who is happy or not. In Hindu culture, you can come back infinite number of times as a reincarnated soul. Because of the concept of panentheism, where they believe that God is in everything, you can come back as a tree in your next lifetime. And that can go on for an infinite number of lifetimes. And that is where, in the issue of death, is where the Christian view is so hopeful. Because it is completely opposite. In fact, Paul turns his last few verses into a defiant taunt. And he says, where, O death, is your sting? Where is your victory? It is because of the resurrection of Jesus Christ as a second man that we can be part of it and become a part of the resurrection. There is no sting in death now. Let me give you an illustration for death. I think of death as a birth of twins. Okay, let's say that a mother is carrying twins, and one twin is born, and then the other twin is born. You know, the doctor gets the other twin out in about another 2 minutes or so. Imagine that the second twin is waiting to be delivered and is sad. Oh, the agony of separation. My twin that I was with for 9 months is now gone. You see, in the large scheme of things, our separation at death from our loved ones that have gone away will seem like just a couple minutes because of the span of eternity. But now it seems, yes, like a long time. For a twin that's still in the womb, 2 minutes out of 9 months, that's a long time. So there is the agony of separation for the twin that's left behind. And maybe that twin says, oh, why did you go away? We had such a great life. It is great. But for a person on the outside, when you look back at that twin that is still in the mother's womb, like, dude, that's not a life. You're in a cramped space with your fingers and toes all knotted up and you're upside down. How is that a great life? It's not. You need to get out and see what life is here. We are still in that second twin phase. We haven't gotten on the other side. But the other side is so much grander than our minds can comprehend. Like the seed and the mature plant, there is no comparison. Sometimes we think that the relationships we've had on earth, how can we have that kind of relationships in heaven? You know, we are such imperfect people. Imperfect husbands, imperfect spouses, imperfect parents, imperfect kids, and yet we manage to hold together some kind of relationship. Can you imagine the depth of relationship that we can experience in heaven when we are not imperfect? on a whole different scale. Where, O death, is your sting? It is a rhetorical question that Paul asks, but there is an answer to that question. Where is the sting of death? In the words of an old hymn, on a hill far away stood an old rugged cross, the emblem of suffering and shame. And I love that old cross where the dearest and the best for a world of lost sinners was slain. On that cross, on that hill, remains the sting of death. And therefore, ladies and gentlemen, we don't need to face the sting of death anymore. I'm going to give the opportunity for three groups of people to respond to this sermon. If there's anyone here who's never trusted in Jesus, who has never trusted in Jesus who died as the last Adam and came back as a second man to start a new race, you can pray a prayer after me in about a minute and we will close. Also, if there's anyone here who has still work left to do before that last second, whatever you do before the last second is what's going to count, because the last second happens sooner than we think. Also, if there's anyone here who is fearful or indifferent about death, I hope you will be excited about death, because it's much more fun. It's much better. Let's close our eyes. If there's anyone here who's never invited Jesus into your life, you can pray this prayer after me, and if it's a prayer that comes from the bottom of your heart, God will answer it. You can pray something like this: Dear Lord Jesus, I am still part of the first Adam. I still live in sin, and I have never been part of the last Adam or the second man. Thank you for your perfect life. Thank you for your death, and thank you for your resurrection. Thank you that through your resurrection, I have the hope of eternal life. I ask you to come into my life and make me part of that new race so that I can live forever. Help me to live a life that pleases you. In Jesus' name I pray. Amen. Thank you. Thank you. Good morning. Nick Walenda is a seventh generation acrobat who had an impossible dream. After substantial concentration, focus, and training, on one Friday night in 2012, cloaked in darkness and enveloped in mist, Nick Walenda walked across the Niagara Falls on a tightrope, taking steady, measured steps for 1,800 feet over 25 minutes as 125,000 people watched in breathless anticipation. Many times we are expected to walk a very fine line and do a balancing act. A step in either direction would have disastrous consequences. This morning, in a sermon entitled The Remaining Time, we will unfortunately get on a tightrope with no place to go but carefully forward. If you came here with questions, I can promise you, you will leave here with even more questions. If you came here thinking that you're on a tightrope already, I promise you, you will leave here thinking that you will be on a tightrope on top of the Niagara Falls when you leave from here. Our text this morning is 1 Corinthians chapter 7, and I will focus in on verses 17 through 24. 1 Corinthians chapter 7, verses 17 through 24. The entire chapter, Paul talks about marriage, and we will talk about marriage as we go along. I've divided the sermon into three parts. In the first part, we will look at the concept of remaining. In the second part, we will look at conditions to remain. What are the conditions by which we remain? And then in the third part, which is a major part of the sermon, we will look at the question, why remain or why move? Let's talk about the concept of remaining. This is probably a new concept for many Christians, but I want to explore it. And in this passage, verses 17 through 24, Paul talks about this in both bookends of this passage, in verse 17 and in 24. So let me read the verses for us. Chapter 7 verse 17, nevertheless each person should live as a believer in whatever situation the Lord has assigned to them, just as God has called them. Verse 24, brothers and sisters, each person as responsible to God should remain in the situation they were in when God called them. Paul wants us to remain in the situation we were when we became Christians. Now, we are all in the same place at the same time, but your journey to this point in time, to this location in time, is completely different than my journey or anybody else's journey. And there is a tendency to think that the past is bad and the present is okay and the future will be better. And that's why this passage is so unique. It asks us to remain in the situation that we were in when God called us. Obviously, it's not talking about sin, remain in a situation of sin. It is not a moral issue. It is talking about your social, cultural, personal status that you were in when God called you. And Paul gives three examples. First, he gives a cultural example. He says, whether you're circumcised or uncircumcised, stay in the situation you were in when God called you. Now, this to a Jewish mind is anathema, because circumcision was the one thing that was a sign of the covenant that every Jewish male held proud, sign of the covenant that separated them from the neighboring countries. And Paul says, whether you're circumcised or uncircumcised, it doesn't matter. Stay in the situation that you are in. Then he gives a social example and he says, whether you were slave or free, stay in the same situation that you are in. And he adds this kind of addendum. He says, well, if you can get free, that's great. Get free, but if you're a slave, stay as a slave. Now, I want to draw a small distinction between slavery as we think about it today versus slavery at that time. Those days, a bond servant or a slave was a person that had guaranteed food, clothing, and shelter. So it was kind of good in a culture where everybody was poor and didn't have food, clothing, and shelter. So if you were a slave, you were in a rich master's house, and these three things were guaranteed. So slavery at that time was an easier thing than what we think about slavery today. But so Paul says, stay in your current situation. Then he gives a personal example and says, whether you're married or unmarried, whether you are single when Christ called you, stay in that situation. Whether you're married when Christ called you, stay in that situation. The main point is that conversion does not alter your status in life. It may alter your moral outlook and your spiritual outlook, but it need not alter your economic, your social, your cultural status. There are people in Middle Eastern countries and communist countries whose status gets worse after they become Christians. And they stay in the same status and continue as Christians. So we have a problem. Does it mean that we shouldn't improve? Does it mean that we shouldn't try to get better? Because we know that positive discontentment is what drives improvement and growth. So how can we reconcile the fact that Paul is saying stay in the same place and any idea of growth? In the second part of the sermon, we will look at some conditions to remain. The key point in this is that there are no rules here. Because Paul is saying whether you're circumcised or uncircumcised, it doesn't really matter. It's not a sin whether you do one or the other. It's not a sin whether you're slave or free. It's not a sin whether you are single or married. So it's not about right or wrong. But he gives us some conditions by which we should remain in the same place, in the same situation. Let me just read this passage. There are four phrases that he says from verse 17 through 24. And I will read certain verses and I will highlight these phrases. He says, nevertheless, each person should live as a believer in whatever situation the Lord has assigned to them, just as God has called them. This is a rule I lay down in all the churches. So it's not just for the Corinthian church. It was for all the churches that he was associated with. He was giving them this command. Verse 19, circumcision is nothing, uncircumcision is nothing. Keeping God's commands is what counts. Verse 22, for the one who was a slave when called to faith in the Lord is the Lord's free person. Similarly, the one who was free when called is Christ's slave. You were bought at a price. Do not become slaves of human beings. Brothers and sisters, each person as responsible to God should remain in the situation they were in when God called them. So there are four phrases. Live as a believer. Keep the commands of Scripture. Become slaves of God instead of humans, including self, and being responsible to God. And all these are just components of one thing. And the one thing is to pursue the calling that God has placed upon your life. If you can pursue the calling that God has placed upon your life in the place where you are or you were, remain. If you cannot pursue the calling that God has placed on your life, if you cannot live as a believer, if you cannot keep the commandments of Scripture, or you cannot remain as a slave of God or become responsible to God in the place where you were, then move. This passage is about marriage, and so there are two options in marriage, right? You are either single or you're married. There are many people that are single and they long to get married, and then they get married and then they wonder, why did I marry this loser? And now they're stuck with him or her. But there are two options in marriage. Either you're single or you're married. And if it's not a sin to be single or married, then a single person, let's say that he or she is fulfilling the commands, fulfilling the call by which God has called them as a single person. You're going to ask me the question, why can't I get married? Why can't I also get married and fulfill the call that God has put on my life? And so we come to the third part of the sermon and ask the question, why remain? Why is it that we need to remain, or why is it that we need to move? Lady Gaga, in her song, Million Reasons, not my genre of music, but let me quote this. She sang, I bow down to pray, I try to make the worst seem better. Lord, show me the way to cut through all this worn out leather. I've got 100 million reasons to walk away, but I just need one good one to stay. This morning, I'm going to give you 3 good ones to stay. Not just 1 good one. 3 good reasons to remain in the situation that you were in, or move to the situation that God has called you. And 3 reasons, 3 guidelines or principles that you can take to help in making any decision that you will need to make for the rest of your life. The first one is what I call a compressed time. A compressed time. Verse 29 reads, but this I say, brethren, the time has been shortened, so that from now on those who have wives should be as though they had none. Time has been shortened. This Greek word has been shortened occurs 2 times in the New Testament. The first time it occurs is in Acts chapter 5 and verse 6. Then some young men came forward, wrapped up his body, and carried him out and buried him. And you're going to ask me, where does it say time has been shortened? The phrase wrapped up the body is the same word that's used for shortened time. And when it is used in the context of time, it means that time has been drawn up together so as to be small in amount. The phrase time is compressed is in the Greek construction what is called as a perfect passive periphrastic construction. If it's in the perfect tense, it's as different as saying I eat versus I have eaten. I have eaten is in the perfect tense. It shows a completed perfect action. So this is time has been shortened. And when you say passive, it means that the subject of the sentence is not the doer of the verb, he is the recipient of the verb. So, in a passive voice, the subject is the recipient of the verb or the action. So, in this phrase, time has been shortened, it doesn't say time is short or time became short. It is time has been shortened. That means time is the recipient of becoming short, and somebody else shortened time. Who would shorten time? Who would compress time? When we were in high school, we learned that the x-axis was the horizontal axis and the y-axis was the vertical axis. And on the x-axis, nothing changed. It was time kept moving. And the y-axis, there were things that went up and down because there were the variables there. For time, nobody changes time. Whether you're rich or poor, black or white, blue or green, Indian or American, or any culture you're from, time doesn't change for you. But God can change it, and He shortens it. What is the time that God has shortened? Is it infinite time that He has shortened? No, it's not infinite time. There's nothing like infinity minus 1 hour. The infinite time is not shortened. What is the time that shortened? The today time. Time today. Time before the end of the world. Time before our deaths. Time before Jesus comes back has been shortened. Mark chapter 13 and verse 20 reads, "If the Lord had not cut short those days, no one would survive. But for the sake of the elect whom He has chosen, He has shortened them." There are multiple other verses where it says that God has shortened time. The average life expectancy in 2015 in the U.S. is 79.3 years. So if you were born in 2015, you're expected to live 79.3 years. And America is number 31 on the list. Hilariously, the country that's number 32 is Cuba. So in spite of the billions of dollars we spend on medical advances and the millions of dollars we spend on healthcare insurance and the grass-fed beef that we buy and the organic milk that we buy, we have gained about 2 months more to live than the average Cuban walking around in Cuba. Number one is Japan at 83.4 years. If the average lifespan in America is 79 years, and let's say that I went to my doctor this past week, and the doctor said, "You have a condition, and you will live only 3 more years. You see, now time has been shortened for me. My future has been shortened. If time has been shortened for you, what would you do differently? We would reorder our priorities. Michael Bublé is a Canadian singer, songwriter, actor, and record producer. He has won several awards, including 4 Grammy Awards and multiple Juno Awards. He has sold over 75 million records worldwide. But earlier this month, Michael Bublé said that he would quit music for good after his son Noah was diagnosed with liver cancer and is now in remission. In an interview with the Daily Mail's Weekend magazine, he said, "I don't have the stomach to make music anymore. I don't have the time for celebrity narcissism. This is my last interview. I'm retiring." You see, when something else important came to in his life, he didn't care about making music anymore. He didn't care about the fame. He didn't care about the money. He cared about his son. He's less than 40 years old, so he's going to change his mind and start making music again. But you get the idea. If time is shortened, what would you do differently? Paul says it better than I can, so let me just read what he says in Romans chapter 13 and verses 11 following. "And do this, understanding the present time. The hour has already come for you to wake up from your slumber, because our salvation is nearer now than we first believed. The night is nearly over. The day is almost here. So let us put aside the deeds of darkness and put on the armor of light. Let us behave decently, as in the daytime, not in carousing and drunkenness, not in sexual immorality and debauchery, not in dissension and jealousy." Jealousy? He has no time for even the small sins. He has no time for the small sins. He has no time for the big sins, no time for the small sins. "Rather, clothe yourselves," verse 14, "with the Lord Jesus Christ, and do not think about how to gratify the desires of the flesh." Paul has no time to gratify the desires of the flesh. In a culture where we look for the pursuit of happiness, Paul says, well, we don't have time to pursue happiness. We don't have time to gratify the desires of the flesh. I'm 42 years old, and if I went by

spending some time with them, but I don't have time. I may watch some sports thing going on the side, but I didn't have time to read novels, so I'm a boring person from an American culture standpoint. Last year, I thought I knew about 5% of the Bible. And this year, I think it's down to 3%. If there's 97% of the Bible left to learn and to know, I don't have time to waste. I don't have time to do stuff that takes away. Time is shortened. Let me give you the second principle why we have to remain, or let me give you the second principle why we have to move, or the principle to help you to make any decision you want to make. I call it a collapsing world. Let me read verses 29 through 31. But this I say, brethren, the time has been shortened, so that from now on those who have wives should be as though they had none, and those who weep as though they did not weep, and those who rejoice as though they did not rejoice, and those who buy as though they did not possess, and those who use the world as though they did not make full use of it. For the form of this world is passing away. The form of this world is passing away. When Paul says the form of this world, he is referring to the things that he just mentioned, including marriage and sadness and joy and possessing and making use of the things of this world. All these things are necessary. Marriage and kids and job and education and whatever else we do is necessary. And that's why the Christian life is never about leaving everything and going up to a mountaintop. We are here and we engage with the world. God wants us to engage with the world and not be entangled in the world. Take a look at this video of a 2011 Japanese tsunami. The world has seen numerous disasters these past few years. Just in the U.S., we've seen hurricanes in Houston, in Florida, in Puerto Rico, in North Carolina. There's been a volcano in Hawaii. There are fires all the time in California. What would you do if a hurricane came to your house and wiped your house out completely? What would you run out with? I'll ask you another question. What if you knew that a hurricane was going to come to your house in 1 year? Next year, this time. What would you do different? How would you invest in your house then? Would you change the landscaping? Would you get new doors? Would you get solar panels? You see, when everything is collapsing, we have to be smart in what we invest in. Matthew chapter 6, verse 19 following reads, "Do not store up for yourselves treasures on earth, where moth and vermin destroy, and where thieves break in and steal. But store up for yourselves treasures in heaven, where moth and vermin do not destroy, and where thieves do not break in and steal. For where your treasure is, there your heart will be also." Everything here is passing away. And that is why Paul says there's no point in changing from one status to another status, because both the statuses are going to be dissolved. If you're single, stay in the same situation. If you're married, stay in the same situation. There is no time to change from one to the other. We moved to a house about a year ago, a little more than a year ago, and we found out over the last year that the paint job that was done in a house was extremely poor quality. And you touch it, it leaves a stain. Because they had done, as they were leaving, they were trying to get the house sold, they just put whatever paint on it. Well, that's what anybody would do, right? If you're leaving, put whatever paint on it. If you're leaving, you don't care to put the best paint on a house that's going to come crumbling down. There's a balance. I'm not saying that we have to not do anything to maintain. I'm not saying we don't have to engage. We have to engage in this world. But we cannot become entangled. I spent 19 years of my life studying and training to do the job that I'm doing right now. 19 years. That's

1/4 American lifespan. But that's what it did. I'm not saying that we should not engage. We have to engage in this world. But there is a balance, and we have to walk that balance. The third principle that I have to say is what I call a constant attention. And this principle undergirds everything else that we talked about this morning. In verses 32 following, this is how it reads. I would like you to be free from concern. An unmarried man is concerned about the Lord's affairs, how he can please the Lord. But a married man is concerned about the affairs of this world, how he can please his wife. And his interests are divided. An unmarried woman is concerned about the Lord's affairs. Her aim is to be devoted to the Lord in both body and spirit. But a married woman is concerned about the affairs of this world, how she can please her husband. I am saying this for your own good, not to restrict you, but that you may live in a right way in undivided devotion to the Lord. That is the issue. In living an undivided devotion and about pleasing the Lord fully. The context is about marriage, and it is true about every other relationship. And we know that when a person gets married, they take on added responsibilities. It's different than when you were a single person. Paul's argument is that every relationship, even if it is a divinely inspired, divinely appointed relationship, takes away from the devotion that we need to have with God. So it's like we have a single-mindedness to God, and then you get married, and then your wife or your husband takes a piece of the devotion pie. Then you have a kid, and that kid takes another piece of the devotion pie. And then your kid is 4 years old, and that kid takes an even bigger piece of the devotion pie. And that kid turns a teenager, and they take basically the rest of the devotion pie. But my point is that we have less and less devotion to God because of good relationships. I'm not talking about unhealthy, I'm not talking about sinful relationships. Let me read a verse that is even more countercultural to what I just said. Verse 29. What I mean, brothers and sisters, is that time is short. From now on, those who have wives should live as if they do not. Wow. Or those who have kids, as if they do not. This goes against the cultural thinking that we have, that if we use the resources God has given us for the relationships that God has put us, we are pleasing Him. Let me say that again. This goes against the cultural thinking that we have, that if we use the resources God has given us for the relationships that God has put us in, we are pleasing Him. And Paul says we are not. Because he said, act like you are not married so that you can divert all your devotion to God. This is not talking about you're supposed to do responsibilities as a husband or wife, and now you diverted it into, you know, football and friends and other things. This is talking about directing it to God. It's a very fine balance. I'm not saying that we should not do the responsibilities we're supposed to do. But there is a part of us that thinks that if I spend more time with my wife, or if I spend more time with my kids in the relationship that God has given, that is directly pleasing God. And Paul says it's not. It may be indirectly pleasing God, but not directly. I told you that we would get up on a tightrope. Babe Ruth was an excellent baseball pitcher and a prolific home run hitter who played for the Boston Red Sox and then, unfortunately, for the New York Yankees in the 1920s and 30s. In one game, an umpire named Babe Pinelli once called Babe Ruth out on strikes. And when that happened, the entire stadium started booing. So Babe Ruth turned to the umpire and said, even all 40,000 people think that you are wrong to call that a strike instead of a ball.

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1: Hello and welcome. I'm Romana Grecerová and you're listening to Czechia in 30 minutes, the show where we give you a rundown of what's recently been happening in the country in just half an hour. Coming up on today, NATO summit dispute linked to next presidential election. Prague to boast one of Europe's longest street art murals. And Ostrava Zoo, home to 451 species, including some extinct in the wild. All that in just a few minutes, but first, here is some of today's top headlines.
0: News.
1: 12 EU member states led by the Czech Republic are urging the European Commission to postpone key provisions of the new methane emissions regulation by at least 3 years. The countries argue that the delay is necessary to safeguard Europe's energy security amid ongoing geopolitical instability. The Czech proposal will be discussed today at a meeting of EU energy ministries in Luxembourg. The regulation on methane emissions in the energy sector is due to take effect on the 1st of January 2027. Under the rules, importers of fossil fuels will be required to submit detailed, independently verified annual reports to the relevant national authorities on the methane emissions associated with the energy they supply. According to the Czech Republic, however, compliance will be difficult because of a shortage of qualified verifiers and measurement experts in third countries. A law aimed at making it easier to replace civil servants and bringing the rules of their employment closer to the labor code was approved today by the Chamber of Deputies with votes from ruling coalition lawmakers. The opposition, as expected, failed to push through a rejection of the bill, which it says politicizes the civil service and prioritizes loyalty over expertise. The widespread power outage that affected parts of Czechia last July was caused by a combination of several unrelated technical and operational incidents, a group of international experts said, confirming the findings of last year's investigation by the Czech power grid operator. To help prevent similar incidents, the experts also recommended tightening certain grid operation standards, expanding preventive measures, and revising some operational procedures. The massive power outage on the 4th of July last year, which lasted several hours, affected about 1 million of the Czech Republic's 6.3 million electricity consumers. Prague police arrested two men on Tuesday who were the subjects of nationwide wanted notices. The first had been convicted, though the verdict is not yet final, of sexual offenses and was preparing to travel to Central America. The second had failed to report to prison to serve a sentence for drug-related crimes. In both cases, officers obtained information while working in the field as part of their regular duties. After assessing the intelligence, they were able to locate and apprehend both individuals, police spokesperson Jan Rimanski said. With ongoing climate change, summer can be just as dangerous as winter in terms of risks to life and health for people without housing, and this situation is expected to worsen in the future. The regional director for Bohemia at the Salvation Army, Jan Desensky, told Czech press agency. He said systemic measures similar to those implemented by cities in winter should be introduced in response. Field workers are currently distributing water and inviting people without shelter to day centers. And now, let's look at the weather. Tomorrow, clear skies during the day. By evening, high cloud cover will appear in western Bohemia. The highest daytime temperatures will range from 34 degrees Celsius to 38 degrees Celsius, with isolated locations reaching up to 39 degrees Celsius. After the news bulletin, let's now look at the first story of today. Czech politics are currently dominated by a constitutional court ruling allowing President Pavel to attend a NATO summit next month, despite the Babiš government's efforts to block him. But what will actually happen in Ankara? Ian Willoughby discussed the situation with Otto Abel, a political scientist at Masaryk University.
2: The government seemed to deliberately leave an official decision on who would be in the delegation very late, evidently hoping the president wouldn't have time to take this matter to the Constitutional Court Is it surprising that the court delivered a preliminary ruling very quickly?
3: It might be surprising, but you know, it was not deciding in a vacuum, and timing was part of the dispute, and it was quite obvious. So as the accreditation deadline was approaching and the government's previous handling of the matter created a situation in which any delayed judicial response might have made the president's participation practically impossible. So in that sense, the preliminary measure was not only a legal intervention, but also a response to a procedural strategy that risked deciding the case by delay rather than by constitutional argument. So this is what happened.
2: And what should we make of the response of the government? Prime Minister Babiš said he respected what he called a quick ruling, while the Foreign Minister, Petr Matsenka, said that it was an attempt at a putsch or something like that?
3: Yeah, the current development already shows that many members of the government are not satisfied and happy with the outcome. They use emotional language, including the framing of the court's move as an attempted constitutional coup. And that suggests that at least Petr Matsenka is unlikely to seek de-escalation of the whole situation. And on the contrary, it is reasonable to expect that Matsenka will look for ways to make the president's participation politically or practically uncomfortable.
2: Since the ruling, there has been a dispute over who should head the delegation. The president says it should be him, but there are also reports that the government are still planning to somehow sideline him in Ankara. How do you think things are most likely to play out at the summit?
3: Well, it's difficult to foresee the future, but I believe that president will play his role and he will be natural leader of the delegation, especially because he has ties to NATO and he knows all the delegates personally. But at the same time, we will see attempts by the government representatives to play their roles as well. So it will be difficult, and I'm afraid it will be awkward for most of the actors.
2: Otto, whoever is in the right over all of this, isn't there a large chance of embarrassment for Czechia in Ankara?
3: I hope that scenario will not fulfill and the embarrassment will be rather low. But, you know, the whole world, at least the NATO countries are watching what is going on in the Czech Republic, and they clearly see that there is an ongoing conflict between the castle and the government. So, yes, at least for the domestic public, Petr Matsenka and perhaps some members of the government as well will do their best to sideline the president. But I hope that in Ankara everything will go well and the embarrassment will not take place.
2: And my final question is, where does this leave relations between the president and the government? Previously, Mr. Matsenka spoke about extreme cohabitation or something like that. Will it be kind of all-out war from now on, or do you think things will calm down?
3: I don't see any steps or attempts for calming down the situation. On the contrary, you know, the Ankara summit is not the most important thing in the case or in the conflict between the castle and the government, between Petr Pavel and Petr Matsenka. It is a broader conflict about institutional boundaries. It is also a conflict about political culture and the future balance between the castle and the government. So this is important. This is what's going on. And we have to wait until the final ruling. It will take place in September, if I'm not mistaken, or later in autumn. So we have to wait, but there is no reason for Matsenka to take a few steps back and to calm the situation down. No. Unfortunately, we need to see the current situation as personal revenge to President Petr Pavel and as a part of preparations for the upcoming presidential elections. Because what they are saying, that Petr Pavel is taking these steps just because he is making his ground for his future campaign, this might be true, but also it is true that the government, Babiš, Matsenka, they are doing their best in securing their position, so preparing their position for a future campaign of the governmental candidate.
1: Ian Willoughby with that report. A huge concrete wall in Prague's Ruzyně district is being transformed into one of Europe's longest collaborative murals. 30 artists from Czechia and abroad are taking part in the project, which will become a permanent open-air gallery. Ruth Frankova went to see the artists at work.
4: The 700-meter wall surrounds Ministry of Defense property along Vlastina Street in Prague's Ruzyně district. Until recently, it was just a long stretch of grey concrete topped with barbed wire. Now, sections of the wall are gradually filling with color as artists work their way along it. The project, called Mural Ruzyně, is part of the biennial Urban Pictures Festival organized by the Chemistry Gallery in cooperation with the Prague 6 Municipal District. 30 artists from the Czech Republic and abroad were invited to create individual sections around the project's shared theme, the beauty of the city in motion. French artist Smoka interpreted it through the people who make a city come alive.
5: So my work is more based on human, I try to make something about people who live in the city more than the city itself. And so the movement is captured by a couple who is dancing in the city lights. And this is a human movement and not vehicle or architecture, because I like to create emotion when people see my murals. So I'm more based in the human, and the movement is dancing here.
4: The artists have spent the past days working through a scorching heat wave with daytime temperatures well above 30 degrees Celsius. Some sections are already almost complete, while others are still only sketched out. Smoka admits the heat has made painting physically demanding.
5: It's a bit exhausting in the afternoon. We have to make breaks, but it's better than rain, because with rain we can't paint. Here it's okay, and it's less hot here than in France. So for me it's okay. I couldn't paint in France. It's too hot here. It's okay, I can paint.
4: The large-scale mural was initiated by the Prague 6 Municipal District, but because the wall belongs to the Ministry of Defense, organizers first had to secure approval not only from the ministry itself, but also from the Military History Institute and Prague Airport. Putting together the team of artists was another challenge. According to one of the curators from the Chemistry Gallery, Petr Kopal, the Czech street art scene is relatively small, making it easier to identify the country's leading names, while many of the international participants had either approached the festival over the years or were discovered at mural festivals abroad. The organizers also had to decide how to approach such a long wall from a curatorial point of view.
6: In the beginning, we had an idea that the paintings could go from abstract to hyperrealism. So we were working with a few artists, but then we realized that it would be too complicated even for the audience. They wouldn't maybe understand that this idea is behind it. So we decided to approach it only with realistic painting. Realistic, figurative, hyper-realistic, so it's much more readable for the audience, for the people who are living here or for the tourists who will come to visit this place.
4: Among the international artists taking part is Belfast-born Emig, who approached the project's shared theme from a rather different perspective.
7: I've taken the idea of movement being something that is slow, and the passage of time being something that's maybe in counter to the fast-paced sort of style of a city, you know, with cars and transport and people with busy lives and whatnot. So what I want for this mural is for it to evoke the essence of slowing down and taking time and being with nature and whatnot.
4: The Czech lineup includes some of the country's best-known street artists, among them Michal Škapa, Toybox and Chemis, whose work incorporates the wall itself into the composition.
8: I like to work with the architecture or structure of the walls, and the same I'm doing here. It looks like it's destruction, but as graffiti, people can see it as destruction. But in destruction, we can also see the creation. So this wall will represent that it's missing the character, and after I'm gonna finish the character, it's gonna make sense afterwards.
4: Once complete, it will rank as Europe's third longest collaborative mural. It will also be treated with a special anti-graffiti coating to make it easier to remove any vandalism. Organizers say the project has already been receiving an overwhelmingly positive response from local residents.
6: We receive it every day, and in 99% it's very positive feedbacks. People are really happy that some piece of art like this is happening here, because before it was just a gray concrete wall, and like this, we hope that they will be proud to have the wall here.
4: The Chemistry Gallery also plans to organize guided walks along the wall's entire length. But perhaps the easiest way to experience the artwork is simply to hop on a tram and watch it unfold through the window.
1: Thank you to Ruth Frankova for her story. Ostrava Zoo is home to over 6,000 animals from 451 species. Around one-third of these species are classified as threatened, and 7 are already extinct in the wild. The zoo not only helps to protect them in their natural environment, but breeds endangered birds and animals that are returned to the wild. Daniela Lazareva has more.
9: The early beginnings of Ostrava Zoo date back to the 1950s, but it was decades before the humble project developed into the modern zoological garden that it has become today. In 2004, the zoo joined the World Association of Zoos and Aquariums, and financial investment from the city of Ostrava ushered in a phase of rapid development. Today, Ostrava Zoo is not only an animal park, but also a thriving botanical garden. It is home to over 6,000 animals from 451 animal species. Around one-third of these species are classified as threatened and appear on the International Union of Conservation of Nature Red List. 7 are extinct in the wild. František Přibrský, head of the zoo's in-situ conservation department, explains the broad scope of the zoo's activities.
10: I'm the head of the in-situ conservation department, and our goal is to support, choose and develop the in-situ conservation project all around the world, and that's my work. But in the conservation in general, the Ostrava Zoo is doing much more. It's, for example, next to supporting the projects all around the world financially or by the time of the staff, we are, for example, breeding the endangered animals and providing them for reintroduction back to the wild. So there is more than 800 animals that we already provided to be released back to the wild. Next to this, we do a lot of education projects, science, and that's what the Ostrava Zoo do.
9: Can you mention some of the animals that Ostrava Zoo is helping to save? Maybe we should first explain, if you would explain the difference between in-situ projects and ex-situ.
10: Yeah, so the in-situ is protecting or somehow the focusing on the animals that live in the place where they are coming from. So, for example, Kukang program is focusing on conservation of the lorises in Sumatra because they are from Sumatra. There are other animals, for example, the Rakun langurs, one of the 25 most endangered primate, which is living in the Vietnam. So we support the project protecting them in the Vietnam. Another is the one that is saving the antelopes derby in the Senegal and different projects. And so this in situ, it means that we are helping them right in the nature. Ex situ, it's out of the nature. So it's, for example, conservation breeding. So if in the zoo we breed tigers or pigeons, then it's breeding ex situ out of their original habitat. So the zoo is protecting some animals by the breeding and some animals in the nature. For example, in the nature, next to the Delacour langurs, we protect in the Vietnam Tomkin snoop-nosed ankies. It's also super endangered animals. Then we protect Sunda pangolins in Indonesia. Then songbird species from Indonesia. There is, for example, Hilnias maina, which is one of the most endangered maina species in the world. Then Goudet fish from the Mexico, for example, is the fish which were extinct in the Mexico, and now the universities together with the zoos and the scientists are releasing them back to the Mexican rivers. So we are also helping with these projects. Then yellow cardinal, that's the bird species from Argentina, and we are helping them with an organization called Tamaiken. That's also helping the animals from wildlife trade with rehabilitation and releasing back to the wild. And for example, we are also helping the corals in the Philippines. So that's NGO called Vesna Panglao Conservation, and this NGO is restoring and protecting the coral reefs. The corals are also animals, so it counts. So that's the few that we protect in the nature. And by the breeding in the zoo, we have big group of the primates which are well bred in the zoo. So for example,
9: chimpanzees,
10: silver langurs, the Dianin monkeys, I hope I'm saying it well, the chimpanzees, yeah. And there is also few species which we are providing for releasing back to the wild. One of the most successful project is the beaver vulture reintroduction project in the Alps in the Europe. Then, for example, we are providing northern belted ibis to Spain for releasing, and we, for example, provided links to release for releasing back in the Slovakia in the past.
9: In addition to its own breeding successes, Ostrava Zoo plays a role in coordinating international conservation efforts. Right now, its specialists coordinate the European Endangered Species Program for chimpanzees, as well as for life-bearing fish from the family of Poaciliidae. Jana Pluháčková is chief zoologist at Ostrava Zoo and presently also coordinator of the European Program for Chimpanzees, an ex situ program managed by the European Association of Zoos and Aquaria. She explains what her duties and responsibilities are.
11: Well, I became the EEP coordinator 5 years ago, and my responsibility is, in fact, to look after the captive population of the chimpanzees within the EASA, which is European Association of Zoos and Aquariums. Of course, I'm not the only person doing that. That would be too much for one person. So I have two great vice coordinators, one assistant, and a whole species committee, which are colleagues from different zoos that, in fact, are like our board of trustees. So whatever decision we make, we need their approval or their opinion if that transfer is approved, and they agree with that. So the fact is that we are recommending transfers of individuals, but we also give advice on the behavioral issues if they are in the group. If new facility is going to be built, we are responsible for checking the safety of the building, that it, and of course suitability from a welfare point of view. So we are all of that.
9: At Ostrava Zoo, Jana Pluháčková's primary concern is the zoo's own chimpanzee pavilion. She takes us around, points out individual members, and explains the hierarchy and social workings of the group.
11: We have 10 chimpanzees at the moment, 2 adult males, 5 females, and 3 young males from age 2 to 5. So these are going to stay in our group and will create the basic of our next breeding group. That is the way that chimpanzees live, in multi-male, multi-female groups, with males staying and the females, young females, migrating and changing within the groups. That is the natural way. Our group is a bit special because our 2 males come from a quite difficult background, and their history is not so optimistic. One of them comes from a bachelor group in France, and unfortunately he doesn't know how to mate. He would like to, but he doesn't have that skill. And the second one comes even from the private breeder, so his situation was even more complicated, because when he arrived, he basically didn't know how to build a nest or what the vegetable is. He was looking for spaghetti and toilet. So it was the work done by one of the Italian zoos that he was designed before he arrived here, destinated before he arrived here, and these colleagues helped us to socialize him a bit, and the rest of the socialization took place here in Ostrava, and luckily now he is able to mate, and he is part of the group, so everything works fine. One male is the leader, the alpha male, and the second one is breeding one, so everything works fine.
9: The EEP aims to conserve viable captive populations of specific subspecies by managing breeding and population health to minimize inbreeding and maintain genetic diversity. Jana Pluháčková explains how she makes decisions regarding the distribution of individual chimpanzees in European zoos.
11: It's a not very complicated process, but of course it is influenced by several aspects. One of them, one of the very first one, is the genetic one. That means if the animal is already overrepresented in the population, if she or he is related to the group coming in, the inbreeding coefficient of that potential offspring is going to be, and if we need offspring from this combination. So this is the genetic part, but then we are also very cautious about the psychological part, because the chimpanzees are very social animals, and the aspect of being introduced to a new group is very complicated. Well, not complicated if you know what you're doing. It needs your attention. So the thing that we are talking about is firstly if the individual is mature enough to leave the natal group, and also if the receiving group is suitable for new incomers, if the animal with its character is going to fit into the group and he's going to be well accepted, or if there will be some difficulties. If it concerns young female, we also pay attention to her, to the fact if she has got some breeding experience, not her own, but if she could witness breeding in her natal group, or if there is a necessity to bring her to group where she can get some know-how on that topic, and only then and afterwards we let her breed. So there are several aspects. Of course, each facility has got its limits, so that's why we need to respect it. I think that our facility is big enough for like 15 chimpanzees, not more. What we would like to do within the EEP as a rule is that the minimum group should be 3.5. That means three adult males, five adult females, and their young, which we think is the normal social unit that is fine. I mean, the smallest one, of course, but that should be the minimum.
9: With its in-situ and ex-situ programs, Ostrava Zoo is making a significant contribution to the preservation of genetic diversity and the long-term survival of species under threat. I asked František Přibrský, head of the zoo's in-situ conservation department, what he considers to be Ostrava Zoo's biggest success in recent years.
10: I think it's in general how the zoo changed during the last 20 years, because I'm not from Ostrava, actually, so I'm not saying it because I'm super Ostrava patriot, but everyone who visited the Ostrava 20 years ago and visited now, they say that it's totally different zoo. And from all the point of the view, how it looks like, that it's not only the zoo, but it's also botanic park. From the point of how, what is the approach to animal breeding, for example, that is very professional. We don't cuddle the animals, we don't take the babies from their mothers because it's not natural. We have big natural group of the primates and we let them to live how they live in the nature with pluses and minuses. And so the breeding is perfect, the area is perfect, and also the support of the conservation in situ is growing. And I think that this zoo is one of the best in Czech Republic, but not only, also in the Europe, from all different point of view. And I think this is the bigger success, not only one thing, but how the zoo changed during last 20-30 years is amazing.
1: Thank you to Daniel Lazarov for her report. And with that, we have reached the end of today's program. Thank you for joining us. My name is Romana Grajcerová, and until next time, goodbye or naslyšenou.

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0: Stay tuned to the radio broadcast of JDL Gospel Ministries with Sister Anise, where we're spreading the gospel of Jesus in these last days. And it is a great pleasure and joy to be with you on the broadcast today. I want to let you know that God is a good God, and the God of miracles is still alive and well. God is the same yesterday, today, and forever. If you need healing, if you need a blessing, or anything in your life that you need, no matter how big or small, God is there to provide and meet that need for you. I would like to send you two free gifts, a book entitled I Saw the Death Angel Change the Soul, and the 5 Keys to Success for all those who write me. These gifts I know will be a great blessing to you. I believe in the power of prayer. So write to me today with your prayer request. God said where any two or three agree, it shall be done. So hurry and send your prayer request to me, and also to help us keep this broadcast on the air, enclose a small faith offering and send it to Sister Anise, P.O. Box 18035, Raleigh, North Carolina, 27619. That address again is Sister Anise, P.O. Box 18035, Raleigh, North Carolina, 27619. And now let's go into a great service where my husband Jim Loudermilk is
1: preaching.
0: Brass
1: and a tinkling cymbal, that's all it is. How many is listening to me now? It's quiet. Thank God. Don't you settle for some artificial. Get the hold of the real thing. I believe in talking in tongues, but I'm talking about the real tongues. Quiet in here now. Thank you, Jesus. Go ahead and read the word. Search the scriptures. The very word that they preach from is the same word of God that'll tell you what's going to happen. That same word that'll say, talking about the harvest and how the wheat and the tares would grow together until the end time. It's here now. We're at the harvest time. That same word of God would tell you that men are going to be sent to bind the tares for burning. When in the world? I'm going to tell you now, you show me any other age where one man's ever had as much power as some of these preachers have got today. I don't mean to call names, but let me throw out a few. Look around. You got your Jerry Falwells, your Oral Roberts, your Billy Grahams, your Dr. Schuller's, this, that, and the other. All of these big shot preachers. When have you ever seen preachers have as much power as what they've got? And what are they doing? They're trying to tie people to them. How many is listening to me now? Hallelujah. Every preacher's trying to get people to be his disciple instead of Jesus' disciple. I've been just as guilty, I reckon, as anybody else. Only difference between me, God give me some money, and I ain't going to build no hospitals and schools and amusement homes and old folks' homes or whatever. I'm going to use my money to preach the gospel with. Somebody say amen now. I don't have any multi-million dollar projects that mankind's raised up. People fall for that mess. It's quiet in here now, but I'm going to tell you the truth. But what is it? Why in the last 3 or 4 years preachers have come out of nowhere? God on top, binding people to Him. Hello? It's the Bible being fulfilled. Never been this way in history. Oh, there may have been a Billy Sunday or something back there, make a little stir, but my God, not a worldwide stir like preachers are doing today. Well, that was amateurish compared to what they're doing today. What is it? It's men raised up. Men. Not preaching the revelation of Jesus Christ. They don't even tell you who God is. They don't tell you how to get saved. They soft pedal every one of those issues. You show me one that'll cry out against sin. You don't find them crying out against sin. They'll ride the top of that fence. They're just trying not to offend anybody, to make a giver out of everybody. Well, if I had wanted to have done it, I could have. My God, I could have had 1,000 people. I could have put Thomas Walker to shame over here at one time. I'm not knocking Thomas Walker. Don't misunderstand. I'm saying I drove by there a while ago. He's got a crowd. I could have had twice that many at one point. Hello? Thank God he puts me on the air or whatever over there in the morning. But I'm saying they got a beautiful church. They got a crowd like you wouldn't believe. I've stood under that tent and preached to 1,000 people right here in Rocky Mount. I could have started a church in this city and I could have had the biggest thing going 10, 12 years ago. But I'd have had to have changed my preaching and not cried out against sin. Hallelujah. I mean to get down and tell it like it is. Hallelujah. See, you lose disciples. But if I'd have wanted to slap everybody on the back and kiss little babies and shook hands and had the chicken dinners and this, that, and the other, and all of these little things, and just been a nice, smiling preacher. Don't ask nobody to pay tithes. Don't that hurt preacher a while ago said, well, he said, there's a little brown envelope right there on your pew. Said, if you could, said, put a dollar in there and help the radio ministry. I thought that ain't gonna hurt nobody to put a dollar in there. They're not going to raise up against that. But I said, when you tell them to put 10% in there and pay your tithes, not me. I'm not going to do that. Hello? When you begin to crowd against witchcraft, you lose a few more. Hello? You know I'm telling you the truth now. Some of them want to go to these big shot churches and sit around and carry their root bags and their good luck charms and play the numbers rackets and everything else. Hallelujah. But if I'd have wanted just to have talked about the Good Samaritan or the 23rd Psalm or the Lord's Prayer, we could have had a church packed and jammed and running over. But I have chosen the straight and narrow way instead. I've chosen the blood-bought way. I've chosen to follow God's path and to do what God said to do. I've chosen instead of just preaching little old wishy-washy lukewarm theology, I've chosen to preach the last day's message. And as a result, I may have lost thousands of people, but thank God, I'm not going to lose my soul in the end. Thank God I'm going to find my soul. Hallelujah. And one day I'm going to be called up a little higher. Thank God. Maybe I don't fare as well in this life as I could have. I guess I could have had a Rolls Royce. I could have had a mansion sitting up on the golf course somewhere. But thank God, I've chosen to go that straight and narrow way. But one of these days, thank God, I'm going to begin to walk on streets of gold. One of these days, I will have a mansion. Somebody say amen. Somebody say hallelujah. Somebody say Jesus. So I'm content. I'm content. Thank God. I'm content to just do what I'm doing. I'm happy this way. Praise God. So don't let me change. Let me just keep on like this. Thank God. But men binding tares for burning, but angels were also to come into the harvest and to gather the wheat. Not to bind them up, just gather them. Not bind them. But gather the wheat into the master's garner. That's my job today. I'm throwing out that word of God, them seeds. Thank God and the elected ones is coming to it. Bible said they would. Bible said where the carcass is, that's where the eagles will be gathered together. Somebody said, what you mean where the fresh kill of meat is? Not just preaching some old tradition that's been handed down through generation after generation, but thank God where there's something new and where there's something fresh. That's where God's true children is going to gather together. Hallelujah. Thank you, Jesus. I'm glad. We're there now. We're at the end time now. If you want to know if these things are true, then you search the Word of God. Let's bow our heads. We're going to pray. Father, I thank you for what I feel right now. Thank you for everybody that's come to hear me preach today. Oh God, it's an awful late hour, Lord. But if somehow one of the elected ones might hear this and they've never been born again, have mercy on them. Bring them in, Lord, for it's too late. And everybody that heard me preach here today and out on the tape, wherever the tapes go, God have mercy on them. May every one of us draw closer and begin to do what you'd have us to do now. Knowing that time's winding up, Lord, let every one of us pray like we've never prayed before, give like we've never given before. Oh, God, have mercy on us today. Let us get convinced and concerned. Father, I want to thank you and praise you for what I feel like you're doing right here today. Now move in hearts and lives. Somebody maybe didn't totally understand what I'm trying to say, but give them the revelation of it, Lord. Show it to them. Let them pray about it. Show them what's happening. I ask it in Jesus' sweet name right now. This rock is Jesus. Yes, He's the one. This rock

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His name is Jesus. 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

0: 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Thank you, Jesus. God gave me a message to preach one day. And
1: you have been listening to the powerful classic sermon by my husband Jim Loudermilk. I hope you have enjoyed hearing this wonderful message. God is moving among His people today. I want you to know that God can heal you and He will bless you. Remember to tune in to our next radio broadcast where we're spreading the gospel of Jesus Christ in these last days. Remember the power of prayer. I want you to remember to go to your mailbox and write to me with your prayer request. I will send you two free gifts, a book talk entitled, I Saw the Death Angel and the Change of the Soul, and also the 5 Keys to Success. There is nothing too hard for God because I believe God can change things. And when you write to me, to help us stay on the broadcast and keep sending out these beautiful programs, please enclose a faith gift offering. I want you to send it to Sister Annie, P.O. Box 18035, Raleigh, North Carolina, 27619. That address again is Sister Annie, P.O. Box 18035, Raleigh, North Carolina, 27619. I see the old clock on the wall says that my time is up, and I want to say goodbye. God bless you for now, and remember, God loves you and God cares for you.

Greetings. This is Pastor Forrester of the New Beginning Global Impact Broadcast, and I would like to take this time and thank each one of you who have taken the time to write me. And I want you to invite your friends and family to tune in, and those who still don't know Jesus to listen, and to open their hearts to the Word that's able to show them how to have a new beginning. So now let's get into the Word. Wonderful Holy Spirit, reveal truths to our heart. Bring conviction to the hearers of this message. No one but you, Holy Spirit, can open the eyes of men and women to the reality of what the Word said about hell. Father, I thank you for a new anointing to be released upon this message in Jesus' name. In the book of St. Luke, chapter 16, verse 19, there was a certain rich man which was clothed in purple and fine linen, and fasted sumptuously every day. And there was a certain beggar named Lazarus, which was laid at his gate full of sores, and desiring to be fed with the crumbs which fell from the rich man's table. Moreover, the dogs came and licked his sores. And it came to pass that the beggar died and was carried by the angels into Abraham's bosom. The rich man also died and was buried. And in hell he lifted up his eyes, being in torments, and seeth Abraham afar off and Lazarus in his bosom. And he cried and said, Father Abraham, have mercy on me, and send Lazarus that he may dip the tip of his finger in water and cool my tongue, for I am tormented in this flame. But Abraham said, Son, remember that thou in thy lifetime receivest thy good things, and likewise Lazarus evil things. But now he is comforted, and you are tormented. And beside all this, between us and you there is a great gulf fixed, so that they which would pass from hence to you cannot, neither can they pass to us that would come from here. Then he said, I pray thee therefore, Father, that you will send him to my father's house. For I have five brethren, that he may testify unto them, lest they also come into this place of torment. Abraham said unto him, they have Moses and the prophets, let them hear them. And he said, no, Father Abraham, but if one went unto them from the dead, they will repent. And he said unto him, if they hear not Moses and the prophets, neither will they be persuaded, though one rose from the dead. Our teaching comes in the form of a question. What's happening in hell? What's happening in hell? I'm convinced of something, that there are many messages that don't really get people excited, have them jumping up and down, because this is a message that people really try to get away from. I know many people on the planet. You have many cultures, beliefs, religions, what have you not, don't even believe that hell even is real. Many people don't believe that hell exists. Many think that hell is a state of mind. They're going through a lot of hardships on the earth, so they will call that hell. Many people use the word hell in sentences when they upset with somebody, you know, you need to go to heaven, you know. But we want to see what the Word has to say about hell and what's actually happening in hell. Now, I want to show you something from Matthew 16 and 18, but before I even start, if you don't believe the Bible to be the Word of God, this message will do you no good.

chapter 16. Like I said earlier, I'm going to say it again. If people don't believe the Bible is the Word of God, you're not going to believe that. You're not going to believe this message because you're thinking that this is a game or a joke. You're thinking that hell is a place that God, if God loved people, why would he send people there? But we're going to see something from the Word, what's happening in hell, and the fact that God loves you, my friend, although you might not even believe his Word. He still loves you enough to send this Word to you if you listen. And if you take heed to it, because check this out. The devil knows that hell is real, but he will blind you and convince you that there's no such a place. And his purpose of telling you that lie is to convince you to believe his lie that hell don't exist. But if you die without Jesus, my friend, you will find out firsthand that hell do exist. And what's sad, you can't come back to tell people that hell is real. So let me move on from here. In Luke chapter 16, our teaching comes, like I said, what's happening in hell. The first thing that's happening in hell, based on Luke 16 and 19, number one, people are in tormented or being tormented by flames. They're tormented by fire. If you ever cooked on a grill or even an open fire, you see what fire can actually do in cooking meat. But believe it or not, the flames that this rich man was being tormented in, notice, it wasn't fire that consumed him or destroyed him. It actually tormented or tortured him, watch, forever. He's not going to burn up and consume. He's going to be tormented. He was tormented in the flame. He was tortured. And people right now, my friend, what's happening in hell? Number one again, people are being tormented in flames. And the flames, all the fire trucks on the earth cannot put out. Grab what I just said. All of the fire trucks on the planet cannot put the hell fires out. But this rich man is saying he's tormented in flames. Number two, what's happening in hell? People are able to see. In verse 23, when this rich man went to hell, he lifted up his eyes, watch, and he saw Abraham. People are able to see, although they're in this place of torment, a place of flames, they're able to see. Watch this. They're able to see the life they lived and how wrong they was and the things they did to people. But greater than that, they was able to see the mistake they made in not surrendering their life to Jesus. And yet, I'm going to show you in this story, this man that went to hell used the word testify. So how in the world did he know about testifying? Or where did that kind of knowledge come from if he didn't hear the word? You have many people today have read the Bible from Genesis to Revelation. Read it 4 and 5 and 6 times. That's wonderful to read the Bible. But the next question is, have you given your life to Jesus that the Bible talks about? Because the heart of the Bible is Isaiah 53, who had believed our report. And to whom had the arm of the Lord been revealed? Isaiah was showing us that God was going to send us a Savior. So let me move on here. What's happening in hell? Number one again, people are tormented in flames. Number two, people are able to see. He lifted up his eyes and he saw Abraham. People see, like I said, they see their life. They see the condition of their life. They see the choices they made while they was in life. They see how foolish they are because it's too late once you get to hell. And he see why he's in hell. And it's not because somebody sent them there because God didn't love him. Nope. He see his condition, his rejecting.

Jesus while he was on the earth, which caused him to get to this place called hell. So number one, again, people are in tormented in flames. Number two, people are able to see. Number three, people are crying out for mercy from God when God was showing them mercy while they was on the earth. It's amazing in verse 24, and he cried and said, Father Abraham, have mercy on me. People in hell are crying out for mercy. But sad to say, my friend, mercy don't go to hell. Mercy is on the earth while you're in time. In fact, God is showing you mercy that's listening to this message. You may not know Jesus. You've heard about Jesus. You stopped going to church. You've been turned off with church. You've been turned off with what you call religion, which I'm glad you are, because Jesus didn't come to give you no religion. He came to give you a relationship. And you see, mercy is being extended to you as you listen to me. Oh, God has given you a chance to get right. Now, what you do with it is on you. But you can rest assured this, my friend, whether you believe that the Bible is God's word or not, if you die without Jesus Christ as your personal Lord and Savior, you will go to this place that I'm reading about right now. But the good news is that you don't have to go. So what's happening in hell? People are crying out for mercy from God. And we're sad God is not responding to their cry like he will respond to your cry while you're on the earth. See, he went to hell, my friend. Let me back up. In verse 22, the rich man also died. So once he died, there was no hope for him changing. So don't ever let nobody tell you, my friend, once you're dead, you're done. No, it's just starting. Because if you die without Jesus Christ, you will go to this place called hell. And it's not God's will that you perish, but that all come to repentance. Stay tuned for part two of what's happening in hell. Well, we've come to the close of today's broadcast. And if after hearing the word, you have surrendered your life to Jesus, would you write me and let me know? Send all letters to New Beginning Global Impact, 10333, Goodwood Boulevard, Baton Rouge, Louisiana, 70815. And remember, you don't have to stay the same, because a new beginning is coming your way.

0: 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I'm Jeff White. This is edition NWS 904 for release on Sunday, June 21st, 2026. On the program today, whatever happened to Radio Kurom on the Dutch island of Curaçao? Details about a new solid-state shortwave transmitter and a feature about the Canadian International DX Club. Last September, Ray Robinson presented a feature about shortwave and medium wave broadcasting on and from the Dutch island of Bonaire in the Caribbean. Bonaire is well known as the home of the high-powered stations of both Transworld Radio and the former Radio Netherlands relay site. But Bonaire is just one of three islands that make up what used to be called the Netherlands Antilles, or the ABC Islands of Aruba, Bonaire, and Curaçao. What is often not remembered these days is that Curaçao also has a history of broadcasting on shortwave. So here's Ray again to tell us about that.
1: Thanks, Jeff. Curaçao is located about 40 miles off the coast of Venezuela in the Central Caribbean, and it's approximately 44 miles long and 10 miles wide. The highest point of elevation on the island is Mount Cristofelberg at 1,220 feet high. There are no rivers and only seasonal lakes. The island's history began with the arrival of Amerindians from South America around 2500 BC, and the first European colony was established by the Spanish in 1499. The Dutch took over in 1634, and during the Second World War, when the Netherlands was under Nazi occupation, American and British forces provided administration temporarily as a protective measure until the war was over, when the island was returned to the Netherlands. The American troops also built a military airport. In 2010, Curaçao officially became its own country, a constituent island country within the Kingdom of the Netherlands. It is autonomous, although The Hague retains responsibility for defence and foreign policy. The current population is about 160,000, who primarily speak Papiamentu, the Creole language of the ABC Islands that's largely based on Portuguese as spoken in the 15th and 16th centuries. But most of the population is also fluent in the official language of Dutch, and some also speak Spanish and or English. Curaçao is the largest of the ABC Islands, both in terms of land area and population, and its capital is the port city of Willemstad. Wireless came to Curaçao very early. In 1908, a Dutch warship, the Jacob van Heemskerk, brought the first wireless transmission equipment to Curaçao, and this was duly set up in Fort Riff at the mouth of Willemstad Harbour as a coastal wireless station. The original call sign was CRC, although this was regularized to PJC a few years later. That call sign, PJC on Curaçao, is reminiscent of the more familiar call sign, PCJ, which was the call of the well-known Dutch international shortwave broadcasting station back in the early days of radio. In fact, in the pre-war years, it wasn't unusual for radio journals to mix up the call signs, with the Curaçao call sometimes being printed incorrectly as PCJ instead of PJC. In 1928, for the first time, a radio telegraph service between the Netherlands Antilles and Holland was established by PJC on Curaçao. 2 years later, a similar wireless communication service was established between Curaçao and New York. The first radio broadcasting service on the island was launched on the 20th of February 1933, and it too was installed in Fort Riff as a function of the maritime radio station PJC. The Dutch word for broadcasting is omroep, and you may recall that the full Dutch name of Radio Netherlands was Radio Nederland Wereld Omroep, Radio Netherlands World Broadcasting. So, in Curaçao, the new station was Curaçao Omroep, which they shortened to Radio Kurom, taking the first three letters of Curaçao and the first two of Omroep. It was officially a government radio broadcasting service, but operated by the Curaçao Radio Association, or CRV, Curaçao Radio Vereniging, The station was given the specific call sign PJC1 and emitted just 150 watts on 9091 kHz. Reception was first reported in the USA in the club magazine of the International Shortwave Club, or ISWC, in April 1937, and the station was heard periodically in North America. In 1941, the same ISWC magazine proclaimed that Radio Curon would soon be upgraded to 2 kilowatts. And in 1943, the station began relaying programming on behalf of AFRS, the American Forces Radio Service, on 5930 kHz using a new transmitter, PJC2, with a power of 3 kilowatts. A low-power medium-wave station using the call sign KWJG was installed at the Hato Airfield on Curaçao in 1943, also to relay AFRS for the American troops then based there. A final listing during this era is found in a publication in New Zealand, which shows Radio Princess Juliana on 7250 kHz in 1946. This apparently operated under the same PJC2 call sign previously used for the AFRS programming, and it was listed in the World Radio Handbook with 3 kilowatts on either 7250 kHz or 5017 kHz from 1947 through 1953, though the last listing shows that the station had become inactive on shortwave. Instead, in 1953, Radio Curon launched a medium-wave service, also with a power of 3 kilowatts, on 722 kHz. Subsequently, other medium-wave stations, all commercially operated, were inaugurated on the island. In 1958, Radio Curon's 25th anniversary was celebrated with the production of an LP record of Caribbean music recorded in the Radio Curon studios, the first ever LP recorded in Curaçao. It was published with the help of Philips in Eindhoven in the Netherlands. Interestingly, a report in the NASWA journal states that Radio Curon was noted again on shortwave in the United States during 1960, with programming in the 31-meter band. And then in Jerry Berg's second book, Broadcasting on the Shortwaves 1945 to Today, he states that Radio Curon was again briefly reactivated on shortwave in the 1970s, when it was heard in the United States on 17513.5 and 20779 kHz. The 1980 edition of the World Radio TV Handbook listed 5 medium-wave stations in Willemstad on 850, 1010, 1230, 1500 and 1540 kHz. But as is the case in so many countries, broadcasting in Curaçao gradually migrated from the medium-wave band to FM. The last medium-wave station, which closed in December 2022 after declaring bankruptcy, was the familiar Radio Curon, which then was using 10 kilowatts on 860 kHz with the call PJZ86 and identifying on air simply as Z86. So these days there's no shortwave or medium-wave broadcasting service left on the island of Curaçao, although a couple of dozen FM stations are listed along with a number of online stations that webstream only. In its early years, Radio Curon was branded by the radio magazines of the era as being a poor verifier. However, as time went by, that changed, and many QSL cards were issued. The highly desired QSL card from Radio Curon used to show a stylistic map of Curaçao with a tall antenna tower. The maritime station on Curaçao, with which Radio Curon was associated, also issued QSL cards as verification of listener reports. Two of their cards are known, one showing a map of the island and a later one showing the figurative shield of Curaçao in colour. So, Radio Curon was indeed on the air on the shortwaves many years ago, and apparently during three different eras, beginning in 1933 and ending in the early 1970s. Back to you, Jeff.
0: Thanks, Ray. And indeed, some of our listeners may remember Radio Earth, which broadcast on shortwave from studios in Curaçao in the early 1980s, using the shortwave transmitter of Radio Clarín in the Dominican Republic. I was privileged to have been involved in that project. We used to record the daily program at our studio in the Curaçao Hilton Hotel, then took the reel-to-reel tapes to the Curaçao Airport each afternoon and flew them up to Santo Domingo on Dominicana Airlines. where our co-host Rudy Espinal picked them up and aired them on Radio Clarín every night on 11700 kHz, adding a newscast at the beginning and his own segment called This is the Caribbean. I lived for several months on Curaçao, and I even remember hiking up one day to the top of Mount Christoffelberg, something I would never attempt again these days. Next week, Ray will have the story of another female early radio pioneer, Mary Daly. Last week, we heard from Calvin Carter, International Sales Manager of Continental Electronics, about their company and its products, including high-power shortwave transmitters. Calvin said that it's becoming more and more difficult to obtain parts for legacy tube-type transmitters, even for a transmitter manufacturer like Continental. So going forward, Continental is looking to move to solid-state shortwave transmitters. They've built a few for government institutions, and soon they hope to be able to make and sell solid-state HF transmitters to other clients, including existing shortwave stations. In the second part of Cal Carter's presentation at the recent meeting of the National Association of Shortwave Broadcasters in Birmingham, Alabama, he provides more details about the new solid-state units.
2: The CTX 400B series is our new solid-state transmitter. This is the draft brochure. You see here we got four blocks in a rack, and each block is about 10 kilowatts. Each amplifier, we have four amplifiers. Each amplifier is 2.5 kilowatts. We have two power supplies for each power amplifier. So these two for here, these two for here, these two here, these two here. And everything is hot swappable. These are used in the telecom industry, so there are literally around the world millions and millions of these things. All right, so they're readily available and easy to get. So if you really want to, we could give you a 2.5 or a 5 kilowatt transmitter or a 10 kilowatt transmitter in one block. Okay, put two together, you get a 20 kilowatt. Put four of them together, you get a 40 kilowatt in one rack. Our engineers are working very hard to get that to be 50 kilowatts. I would like it, eventually down the line, maybe in another year or two. And they said they think it's possible with some changes, but they just don't have time to work on it right now. We're so busy. People that should be working on the shortwave are working on other projects where the government's already paid us, let's say, lots of millions of dollars. So they're working on that stuff. Well, what we'd really like to aim for is to try to get 80 to 100 kilowatts and eventually 80 to 100 kilowatts in one rack. Each time you build another rack, it really adds cost, not just the, if we can put all the transistors in one rack and not have to build another rack and the combiners and everything to do that, then that'll help get the cost down in the range of what a tube-type transmitter would cost. And we can go up to 500 kilowatts, but in a few minutes, you'll understand that I doubt if anybody's going to want to or have the money for a 500-kilowatt transmitter. Okay, so here are some of the reasons you might want to purchase, let's say, disregarding price or even thinking about the price being slightly above or maybe a little bit more than slightly above but not outrageously above what a tube transmitter would cost you. You don't have to have a 100,000 or 200,000 tubes sitting as a spare in your warehouse degassing. All right, you don't have to have an expert who knows what to do with that tube and how to manage all that high voltage and everything. Okay, everything's low voltage. All these issues you have with the capacitors, and these large transformers, and lockouts and all this other stuff. For the high voltage side, it all goes away. And I tell people in Europe and the U.S., all that expertise and training is not so much of an issue, but I have a lot of customers in Chad, Nigeria, Bangladesh, okay, stuff like that, where this would make it easier. I know some of you guys have transmitters in locations where you may only have one or two people who are technically capable. This turns a shortwave transmitter into very similar to what the FM and UHF transmitters are like. You know, they're made up of modules, and something goes wrong. You take the module out, hot swap bolt, you take the module, the RF module out, and if you have one in your maintenance room, a spare, you put that one, you slide that one in, you're back up to 100%, and you either fix the other one yourself if you can, or you go up to the next step of maintenance, or you send it back to the factory, we fix it and send it back to you, you put it on your shelf, and you get your spare back again. Plus, you have the advantage if you lose a module or two, okay, which is very doubtful because we've got literally thousands of these things have been running for 5 to 6, 6, 7 years with the military, and very, very, very, very low rates of failure on the amplifiers. Very low rates. Lower rates than we wrote in our spec to the military. Significantly lower rates. So we're expecting the same from this. The other point was also similar to a TV or an FM transmitter. You know, you're not going to go down if you lose an amplifier. You just lose that amplifier. So then you broadcast at 90% or 80% or whatever the number happens to be, but you're still broadcasting. And if it takes you a year to get the money up to replace those two modules, it takes you a year and you broadcast at 80%. If you've got the money, you replace it. So frequency range, this is a big thing. Two things you have to think differently about. Okay, for many, many, many years, for all the years, you've had broadband. I'll use 2 megahertz, 2.5, or whatever you want to use, instead of 3 to 30, 2 to 26, okay? And power levels. Probably years and years ago, it was 30 and 50 or something like that, 30, 50, and 100, and then it turned to 50 and 100, and then it went to from 100, 300, and 500. So that's been like... It's been 100, 300, and 500 probably for, what, 20, 25, 30 years? So those were your choices because that's what the tube manufacturers had, and that's what we had to put in the transmitter. So those were your choices. You have a choice now of look in the middle there. What would you like? Would you like a 2.5, a 5 kilowatt, a 10 kilowatt, 30 kilowatt, an 80 kilowatt, 200 kilowatt? What would you like? What do you need? What do you need to get to coverage? You know, that's a key. You know, do you need to buy a 300-kilowatt transmitter and you only need, let's say, 120 or 130 or 180? And that's another thing I'm hoping is, obviously, pricing for 150, if you only need 150 kilowatts or 180, I can, you know, we can offer that closer to the price of a 300-kilowatt transmitter without having to offer those extra kilowatts. And the other thing is here, right now, currently, okay, the amplifiers work within the necessary parameters, frequency parameters, you know, that governments own as far as interference and VISWR and all this other stuff. We've got to go in these octaves. What that means is you're doubling one frequency to the next. So from 3 to 6 and from 6 to 12 and from 12 to 24. So you've got to choose one of those for your frequency. If you need to have a 5 megahertz channel and an 8 megahertz channel, that's 2 transmitters. That's the way it is right now. We're working on that too, okay? But again, that's engineering time that we don't have right now, okay?
0: That was Calvin Carter of Continental Electronics speaking at the 2026 NASB annual meeting in Alabama. He's hoping to see a solid-state future for shortwave broadcasting, starting as soon as possible. Recently on WaveScan, we profiled the North American Shortwave Association, NASWA, the largest shortwave listening club in the United States. The largest shortwave club in Canada is the Canadian International DX Club, CIDX, headquartered in Greenfield Park, Quebec. Sheldon Harvey, the club's president, sent us some information about CIDX and a sample copy of their May publication, The Messenger. CIDX is a Canadian-based general coverage radio club that was formed in 1962. Although based in Canada, membership is open to radio hobbyists anywhere in the world, not just Canada. CIDX covers all bands, AM, FM, shortwave, utilities, QSLing, amateur radio, station schedules, feature articles, technical articles, and many other unique columns not found in other Radio Club publications. Their monthly electronic bulletin, The Messenger, is in a PDF format that can be read on smartphones, tablets, or computers. Being an electronic publication, they have no page limits. Monthly bulletins range from 60 to occasionally over 100 pages. Sheldon sent us a copy of the May issue of The Messenger, and it's loaded with interesting information. The cover features photos of WRMI in Okeechobee, Florida. The May issue has a huge 102 pages. The vintage radio gallery features the ICOM ICR-1. The Board of Directors report talks about the 39th annual NASWA SWL Festival, which, as we told you here in Wavescan, took place at the beginning of May. It was a very successful event, with a total of 185 people taking part. There were 45 people in person at the hotel in Fort Washington, Pennsylvania, and 140 people who took part remotely via Zoom. There were no less than 75 CIDX members who participated, a great showing for the club. Continuing our look through the May Messenger, there's a feature article by Rob Wagner in Australia entitled Shortwave Under Strain, the Energy Crisis and Its Broadcast Impact. Rob says, the longer this global energy crisis persists, the more havoc it is likely to wreak across many developing countries in Africa, Asia, and Latin America. In energy-constrained economies, power shortages can disproportionately affect lower-income populations. We are likely to see intermittent broadcasting schedules from countries operating small shortwave services. Among the shortwave countries to watch during the global energy crisis, Rob mentions, in Africa, Eswatini, Ethiopia, Madagascar, and Mali. In Asia, Indonesia, Myanmar, the Philippines, Thailand, and Vietnam. In Latin America, Cuba, a country already in crisis for some time now. And potentially smaller South American domestic broadcasters in Bolivia, Brazil, Mexico, and Peru. And in the Pacific, the Solomon Islands and Vanuatu. Nigel Pimblett edits the AM broadcast band loggings column. Mickey Delmage has a QSL verification column. Gilles Letourneau is the editor of the World of Utilities. 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A feature item deals with Canadian Advanced Digital Ionosondes. The Shortwave Logbook by David Ross has an extensive 17-page section of shortwave broadcast station loggings submitted by members, indicating location, receivers, and antennas used. There's also an item about Czech Radio's budget being cut by 25%. World English Survey by Harold Sellers tracks the English language broadcasts on shortwave by international broadcasters. Brian Penny pens the Free Radio Scene column, which is also very extensive. There's a link to Glenn Hauser's World of Radio program and loggings, and Glenn has a list of DX programs on shortwave. The May Messenger also has shortwave station resources, a monthly listing of resources providing frequencies and times of individual stations and tools for identifying which stations are on each frequency at specific times. 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The Technical Topics column includes technical articles, equipment reviews, technology updates, and answers to technical questions. Information on equipment modifications, antenna designs, and projects are also covered. There's a ham radio column and a news column with miscellaneous news, notes, and schedules submitted by CIDX members and friends. What's News is a collection of radio and media-related stories from newspapers, magazines, the internet, blogs, and other sources. 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Sheldon Harvey and Gilles Letourneau co-host the International Radio Report, which is on CKUT-FM 90.3 MHz in Montreal, Canada, Sundays at 10:30 a.m. Eastern Time, also live-streamed and archived on CKUT's webpage, which is www.ckut.ca. The International Radio Report is 30 minutes of news and views about radio, on the air since November 1987.

We close today's edition of Wavescan with the title track from the Radio Kurom LP that Ray mentioned, Curaçao, sung in Papiamento by Rudy Platt. 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

0: it is written, Man shall not live by bread alone, but by every word that proceedeth out of the mouth of God. Welcome to Living the Bible with Mieko Namihira.
1: Hello everyone. I want to talk about asthma or bronchitis today and some little treatment you can do. First of all, why we get bronchitis or asthma? Some small children develop also. Sometimes it is caused by one reason, sometimes by another reason. Many things can contribute these diseases. First of all, some of them are born with tendency toward these diseases. Sometimes when parents are addict to tobacco or coffee, sometimes children can be born with these defects. Overeating can cause asthma or fear, worry, mental stress. All these things can also contribute to have this disease too. So we have to be careful, but best thing is to start where you know to treat.
0: The diseases are many, but
1: cure is always the same. Do right. Eat right, exercise, sunshine, lots of water, like 6 to 8 cups of water, and deep breathing. That's very important. Deep breathing, sunshine, and trust. All these worries and stress, angry feeling, all these negative feeling will cause people get sick, including asthma too. First of all, if we are sick, it is best to eat simple food, not oily, fat-filled food, especially animal fat. They are very bad. And sugar-filled food is very bad too. The worst type of food is animal fat and milk and sugar combined. Milk is the food give allergy. Milk is known as a food to give allergy. Many people who has allergy, when they quit milk and milk product, cheese, cottage cheese, ice cream, all these products, milk products, when they quit these products, they get a lot of relief from allergy problem. So you can try it. And also, if you quit meat has lots of trouble in it, coloring, antibiotics, lots of antibiotics, also hormones are given to cattle and animals. So if you eat simple food, grain, wholesome grain, not white rice, but brown rice, whole wheat, all entire food, all grain, peas, beans, nuts, vegetable, and fruit, especially if you eat vegetable and fruits raw, it is even better. Now, there is something you can do about asthma. It is hard to breathe. First of all, eat right and exercise, moderate exercise. And next thing is keep your chest warm. Don't dress up, especially in cold day, with your limbs and legs exposing. Dress up very warm. Cover your limbs and keep yourself warm, especially chest too. And breathe deeply. Make it your habit. And there's a certain thing you can do. If you do a hot fermentation on your chest, it helps. How do you do it? First of all, put every necessary facility beside you. You need big towel, big bath towel. Wet it, wring out well. Put it in microwave and make it very hot. And you take away your top and put dry towel, one or two. And that hot bath towel should be on the dry towel so it doesn't burn you. After that, on top of that hot, wet towel, on dry towel, you cover that with garbage bag. After that, you put blankets to keep yourself so warm and stay like 20 minutes for children. If it's very small, 10 minutes. Children, 20, maybe grown up, 30 to 40 minutes to really get warmed. After that, use cloth, wring out water, cold water, then rub your chest very well in the blanket. Then change your clothes and go to sleep 1 hour. It is very important. Whenever you do a fermentation or hot treatment, you always finish with cold, so you don't chill. For this chest fermentation, you have to do two things. Never to chill. You wipe yourself very well and change your clothes in the blanket. Then another thing is to finish with cold. After you wipe, you really rub your chest with cold towel. After that, you have to take a rest. These three things. This really help with asthma or bronchitis. And another treatment you can do is treatment with using mustard plaster. You take mustard plant and chop it and kind of grind it and put it on your chest. But before you put them, you put Vaseline or some type of covering so you don't get burned up, because mustard plants can really become hot. Then tolerate until it's so hot. Then remove it and wash it and clean up and rest also. But this is known to cure, help asthma pretty well. And also there's some other things you can do, like make a tea out of orange peel and drink it. This will loosen up mucus in the lung. Or mango juice, fresh mango juice, will help with bronchitis and also asthma. Also tangerine juice can help. Mango too. And also loquat also can help. It is very important to do the whole program. No matter what is the trouble, first thing you have to do is to eat right. You have to avoid sugar food, because they can really give a trouble. Sugar is a mucus producing food. And also those refined food, refined rice, polished rice, white rice, and polished bread, white bread. Not only it lacks nutrition, but also it gives a mucus. sugary food, all this oily food, all these contribute to produce mucus. That's the trouble for even asthma, bronchitis. So you have to lose up this mucus. Milk is one of them to give a trouble too. So if you can watch them, and it is hard to quit, but little by little, change to a wholesome diet. Brown rice, and whenever we eat wholesome food, it has fibers, and fibers regulate intake of nutrition. It takes all the poisons with it, and also it doesn't dump a sugar into the bloodstream at once. It is like a sponge. Fiber is like a sponge. It absorbs and regulates, and it helps constipation very well. When you start eating wholesome food, you can help with good bowel movement and much less hemorrhoid. It heals up quicker. So it is very important to eat the food or diet with lots of fibers. Those are vegetables and fruits. If you can eat as raw as possible, then it can supply vitamin C in plenty, because enzyme and vitamin C will be destroyed if it is cooked. So it is very important to eat a lot of raw fruits and raw vegetables, but not in one meal, those two, because there is difference in time of digestion. Fruits digest faster, so when you eat together, one is already digested and start ferment, because vegetable takes more time. So you have to watch those two, and grain goes with both. Grains and vegetable, when you eat vegetable, avoid sugary food for the same reason. And whenever we eat right, health right away start improves. And you can do exercise to strengthen by doing deep breathing. You can make your lung strong, and blood circulation will be better, and mild exercise will be really a help to lung problem, asthma, bronchitis, and all this. And try not to eat a food which produce mucus. As I'm repeating, those are sugar-filled food and refined food and milk. Meat, egg, cheese, all these are all mucus-producing food. So vegetables and fruits will help to dissolve those mucus. It is very important, and exercise should be done. And sunshine. Long time ago, when there was a lot of tuberculosis, it was so contagious that they were so afraid. So, like in Japan, way in the country, what they did is make a little cottage in middle of nowhere in the field, and put the patient in there and carry the food daily, avoiding direct contact. And some of them are so bored, so they come out to the sun and just enjoy their life under the sun. But pretty soon they found out when they are much under the sun, some are healed by sun ray. So sunshine is very important part of healing too. Sunshine can chemically help depression. It is known to help depression. Of course, we need good air too. in order to do a deep breathing, fresh air. And also, sunshine does all kinds of good things. Sunshine, through the window, from the north side of the window, in a winter, faint sun ray through the window at the north side can kill bacteria, virus, anything in 2 hours. Sunshine is very powerful. Our health is much enhanced when we dry our laundry under the sun. So, time to time, it could be wise to take these beddings, like blankets and sheets and pillowcase, all these things, mattresses, out into the sun and bathe it with sun ray. It's healthy. And I'm sure this sunshine will do much good to lung too. But we never should do overdue. But very important thing is avoid stress, overstress. And give the trouble to the Lord and learn to trust Him and try to live a happy life. As much as possible, try to avoid negatives and be flooded with happy thought, positive thought. Bless others to be blessed. This warm feeling will help, will be a much help to sickness. After all, healing comes from God. And God often uses things He created for curing. It is wise to use them for a benefit. My soul bows before thy love to me. I have failed, my Lord, time after time. Yet thy saving hand was strong to uplift me. My soul is filled with gratitude to thy deepest grace. My heart is warm with thy love, with thy comfort. Can I find someone who understands me so? Is there any God who loves me so? How I treasure thy love over me. Is it hard for me to please thee with my heart? I find no other love that cover me to make me whole. All thy words bring me joy and peace of my Lord. I will walk with thee every moment of my life. Someday soon I behold thee in a glorious beauty. My soul bows before thy love to me.

He hath showed thee, O man, what is good, and what doth the Lord require of thee, but to do justly, and to love mercy, and to walk humbly with thy God. Micah 6:8.

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1: Pass it up here.
0: Thursday, St. John the Baptist.
1: You know you're not going to do anything, boy. You know your talking points have been screened with the people that you run with, and you dare not go weed preaching. Not much.
0: Into the wilderness of Judea. The kingdom of heaven.
1: Separating your double triple mire, because there's no adultery in the kingdom of God. We eat preaching. It might be in your assembly, we eat conference too. Plenty of it.
0: The past is in. The past prophet about the prophet Isaiah. The past is the one crying in the wilderness. The past, they know what you're talking about. The power of the way of the Lord. The past is happy, preach.
1: Not one overlording woman in heaven. And not one hen-pecked man walking around. And what you won't be preaching. Try hard anyway, boy. She's not going to do it. The American westernized woman, Jewish woman too. She's never going to submit herself to her husband as the church under Christ. We preaching. Only if she feels that damn something.
0: The
1: we preach it. That's what you're saying. Hey, all gonna be full of people. They'll tell them what to do too. Those that are not kept by the power of God in obedience and sanctification, slip that hand after we preaching today. Unless the hand of God makes you draw that hand back even unto death, if you we have to. Prisoners, we preaching.
0: Hey, John! The raven of camel hair! The power of the loving girl about in Lund! The power got it up on his way, preaching! The power hit me with locusts!
1: I read in this Bible the prophets and apostles were rebuking with all authority. These things command and teach and charge in you before the Lord that you teach no other doctrine. They'll leave. I know they will. All of them will leave on that. Most of them. Old folks know what you're saying. It's been so many years since they heard anybody come down the line like we preaching. They were. They were how you are, Reverend.
0: The harlot! The harlot of Jerusalem! The harlot of Judea! The harlot of region! How about you going to shoot it in then?
1: What do you want your chips at, kid? Acts 17, I believe, these are more noble than those in Thessalonica. They receive the word of God, busted up too, with all readiness of mind, searching the scriptures to see whether it was so. That's the ones he's coming back for him. Pull it, plug, pull it, plug.
0: But I never saw the Pharisees. But I said to see he's coming to death in them. They put out a generation of vipers who warned you to flee. But I don't laugh at nobody.
1: Somebody warned you, friend. You do what Paul wrote down in Corinthians. You're coming out like that, wide open with your mess. You're convinced of all, judged of all, falling down on your face, worship God. Report God's in you of a truth, friend. That's when you warned. We preaching. That's when you warned of God. Pull it, blood, pull it, blood. One that's used to preach, though. Bust it up, too, and dress holy, too. Fast and pray. We preaching. One that wants some sex, too, second marriage. Pull it, blood, pull it, blood, pull it, blood.
0: For me, for him.
1: Holiness used to preach anyway, friend. She run things, friend. Don't pretend like it. It ain't so, friend. You cross her wires, a Pentecostal woman too, full of the hope. What dose has she got? And find out what she understand what God spoke all the way back in Genesis. Your desire being your husband. He's a rule of we preaching. Don't you know, baby, where you're going to spend eternity is going to hinge on that? Order and discipline, carefully, of course, not to eat it forbidden fruit. Pull it, plug, pull it, plug.
0: But she ain't going to do it. But all she wants, sir.
1: She'd fight her husband and go down to church, crank up the music, and shout all over. We ain't preaching today. And come home and do the same pretty quickly. Have we not to say within yourself, we have Abraham to our father? But I say to you, God is able to be stoned. But right up, not going to do it. You like, if you want to be a yo-yo on Eve's chain, friend, you get ready on her string. You better get ready for hell. What are you preaching? But now the ash is laid to the root of the trees. Every tree they bring enough for good food of you now. Order and structure in the home and in the church. Hell will be full of this stuff, friend. Never, ever is Yahweh headed to all the church people did as they saw fit. And no structure, no order, nobody in reproving, correcting, Levites and priests, and then apostles and prophets, and we eat preaching. Try to put that yoke down. We the young people. We do what we want. If you keep preaching to daddy or uncle, we're going to go start something with it. Everybody, go start something with it. But hey, they used to tell you, well, go start a hellhole mess. But we're going to put that out. Everybody making noise now. Cut off, cat. There's no real easy way to say, confront people that they're wrong and in sin. Because no matter how you say it, they ain't going to agree with you. Pull it, plug. Just preach it then, put it. But he that cometh out of me, but mighty thou who shoot, I'm not worthy to bear. You with the Holy Ghost. What Holy Ghost? When he has come, he will reprove the world of sin and a righteousness of judgment. I'll leave you like Saul, Solomon, Samson, and many of we preaching. We preaching. Judas, who he preaching today? He didn't send the Holy Ghost to fit your fancy, boy. But you crank up your music and feel the good Holy Ghost today and get a blessing. He wants to do that too, friend. But the anointed men of God to declare precept upon preacher, that line upon line, thus saith God, that I affirm these things constantly, that give place for subjection no love for an hour, that the truth of the gospel might be here. Yeah, well, you're right. We can't do that to leave. Well, the 12 apostles were told, minus Judas, to just wipe the dust off your feet. You can pray for them. Maybe they later they might change your mind. Sometimes they might. And the new world ought to come down with their program to the hip. They'll hide some, friend. They're probably not going to have the man on the evening news, and I don't have a television, telling them we decided we're going to push the button, the nuclear button, on such and such a day. We ain't preaching. But the prime ministers and presidents will be, we ain't preaching, mostly. There might be a few of them that might not want to do what they say. They'll fight you, though. Pull it, plug. Hey, you're preaching today. What you can. Behold you in the Holy Ghost. You bust that double marriage if you might get the Holy Ghost. Otherwise, you might get a fooling. People have had the baptism of the Holy Ghost. Separation and divorce came. And they saw everybody else getting their sex. But they had to get a ceremony and a wedding. They don't know they lost it. Preacher won't tell them. He knew they shouldn't do it, though. What are you preaching on it now? Matthew 25, friend. We ought to do a little bug. Go to hell then, friend. Pull that plug. You think that my message is controlled by the whims and whams of what people go to hell? They can make your life harder. Lamp, King James Bible to English speaking people. A lamp to your feet, light to your path. But if you're not anointed with the Holy Ghost with a made up mind, you'll use that Bible as a toy for the blood to play with people's brains. Your brain too. Hey, you pretty busted up. To this generation, friend, That is like Swahili or something. What are you preaching? What are you preaching? They don't know that language. Have me preach. I do. Somebody pronounces man and wife so we don't feel like we're sinning. Preacher, you're right on. We used to be off. We go to hell then, friend. God's word is like a hammer. You yield to the Holy Ghost and hammer, you preach against the Holy Ghost. We eat sometimes, you do. You know you do, too. We're scared to leave. Most of that. You preaching. Stay together if you can. Just quit being walked on, bozo. Sometimes your husband ain't no good either. Not really. They train him the left to be a meek, mousy, quiet Caucasian man and don't stir up no trouble. He ain't put cut off. You preaching today. They got names like hate speech and homophobe and sexist. Male chauvinist pig, what are you preaching today? They set a system up to defy the word of God. You don't know it. I'm going to shut down churches. What are we mostly about? I got sick too, friend. What are you preaching? Training the preachers. Shut up. Do what we say. Now quote Romans 13. Christ defied the powers that be when they were wrong. Pull it, pull it, pull it, pull it, pull it, pull it, pull it, pull it, pull it. What did you say was good? What are you preaching? Oil in the vessel. The hammer coming down. Now don't tell me a camp meeting we tell the preacher, you can preach a little bit tonight. Brothers, camp is with it. I'm talking about line upon line, precept upon precept, bang, bang, with holiness, righteous standards. Papa doesn't sing and shout and make a little music. They want to make the music. They want to pray a little bit sometime. But they don't want their thunder coming out of the pulpit like holiness did 130, 40, 50 years. We preach. 80 years some places. 70 years some places. Pull a plug. You're preaching now. Psalm 23. What are you talking about now? Whosoever be ashamed of me and of my words in this adulterous and sinful generation, him the Son of Man be ashamed when he come in the glory of his Father with the holy angels. His words, friend, precept upon precept. Boldly. Proud of them, friend. I said, we preachers, we used to be proud of it, brother. Come on back then. Now. But no matter how hard you preach it, Bethany, come on, bring it here. But we love this stuff. That spirit done left out of people. Mostly. Hey, preachers, people meant to be that way long ago. Some people did. The Lord is my shepherd. Sound doctrine is my shepherd. The word, we preaching. I know more, it ain't. Crank up the music, brother. If you can even get it cranked up sometime, it's so deep. We wait a revival. They can't mean, brothers. What do you want your chips at, cat? But you're preaching some night overseas. Now, you're right, no, it's hard, though. Yeah, I know it's hard. You don't know how hard it is. That's making me lie down. Hell, it's going to be worse. That's my passions. The pain need to be beside the steel. The pain talk. The restore of my soul is on his way, friend, 42 months. The Saul of Tarsus is going the wrong way. They're religious and all get out. Going to spin around and straightway turn this thing the other direction quickly, quickly, quickly, quickly. And the Jonah's playing around too long, going to shoot out of the belly of the whale and go to weed preaching. As much as they need to. The home life's a problem. Pull it, plug, pull it, plug. Crank up your music, brother. Feel the spirit of the Lord today. But stay on the hot button, reproof and rebuking issues. I know who they are. You're trained to be that way. What are you? Conferences are competing with other conferences, friend. Just like chain stores and restaurants are competing with other ones. And you got to give them what they want. Pull it, plug, pull it, plug, pull it, plug. Bust that double marriage. If they don't want that, friend. Pay child support and save yourself, Miss Underworld General. We ought to tell them something. We ain't, though. I'm a star, I'm a soul. Let my wife get in my head and say, honey, we got to straighten up some. Hold up. But I'm righteous for his name's sake. Rapture's coming in the time, brother. We, you know, all them people that were beheaded and suffered with war on the saints, you know, that was the ones who were left behind, brother. We're going to be with the, go to hell then, friend. What are you preaching? Change your mess, man. That's them other Christians. They told him to tell us stuff. Leave me in the paths of righteousness for his name's sake. Who are walking in the valley of the shadow of doubt. No evil. We're sly with this stuff. Women get talking with other women against their pastors and husbands all the time. Paul talked about them going house to house. Tatler's busybody speaking things with you all night. What do we want you to tell? We preach. Preaching, plug, we're scared. What are you saying? They won't. No, they won't stop it. Only a sea will finally stop men, mostly. I remember lost wife. Walking house to house, Tatler's busybody speaking things which he ought not. Mostly the way the valley is shouted out. The old folks don't say everything they think it don't. But what are we going to do to but why with me thy rod and thy staff they comfort me? But he's going to need your comfort. When they tell them, come on with it now. And everywhere you don't have an armed population where they don't really have any way they can fight back at all. And unfortunately, they're going to come house to house when they tell you, you've been worse than that. Pull it plug. We preaching, pull that plug, pull that plug. Papa, we're going to be raptured anyway, brother. 7 years ahead of time of 3 and a half years, yeah. Papa, how are you going to have a war on saints if they're all gone? Papa, I'm preaching. Hey, preaching. Hey, preaching. Papa, those are my enemies, a table of sound iron. Papa! Lord, it's my heaven all. They don't care, friend. I don't care if you hit them between the eyes like a brick with the truth. Or you wrap it up in a present and put a gift wrap on it, put a bow on it, present it to them. Nothing we do what we want. Bust that double mind up. They know church people didn't get in. Sinners get into anything. But church people got in walking over top of the scriptures. We hear you talk to them. And many stripes you won't pull it blood. But come run it, hey, chapter 1 of Acts. We don't care. No, you don't care in this country. No, you don't. Hey, preach. Well, here, yeah, a little bit. We read the Bible years ago. I'm going to be in the symbol together with him. I may not be part of Jerusalem. But we got a promise of the Father is here. Women going house to house and on phone lines tearing the pastor down and preacher down and the husband and pull it plug. And I don't swear, but they swear them down. I'm on my way to heaven. Brother, you don't know what you up to, friend. Pull it plug. I done read too much Bible for that way you preaching. A woman to reverence her husband. Silence. To learn in silence would also be you preaching. Joshua spake for his house. As for me and my house, we will serve the Lord. We hear you. I've been around women that can't shut up long enough for a man to get a word in. Hell, too, friend. Hey, someone, we don't just say it. No, they won't stop. No, they won't. Hey, you're preaching. Where do you want your chips at, cats? Let's quit dancing to her bad advice. Stay together if you can, no. Now, depart Jerusalem away. I know you don't care. What are you saying? We don't care, though. Promise of the Father, say you heard of me. Bust it up. But John baptized you with water when you come out of that double mouth. The power shall be baptized with the Holy Ghost, not many days his. The power will show you the truth, man. If you were we preaching, I meant to be the truth. I trained on the man who knew every bit of this. He taught it to me, too. Well, he taught it to me. Everybody else he taught it to went to vain jangling, mostly. Authority is what they have a problem with, women. Preaching for their blood. What women got right, mostly they got it through the mouth of a man every time. And then they become exalted with it, that knowledge. And then they think they know more than the man. Pull it, plug, pull it, plug, pull it, plug. I'm an old preacher. I saw God. The man in Ecclesiastes said, I want to know the reason of things. I prayed that same prayer, and I find more bitter than death a woman. Some of them are better than others. Whose heart is snares and nets, whose hands is bands. One man among a thousand have I found, and among a woman have I not found. I wanted to know the right why Reverend won't preach. But he got to dance around the women and young people over here. There, baby, he preach. He knows that we got to do that. Cut it off. I said, Lord, without this time, restore again the king of Israel. Before you the true way, before you walk out, but he's been trained and energized from beneath. There you say, everybody prays and read the Bible ain't right. Don't you take the chief priest and scribe, prayed and sought God, and then they went and murdered Jesus, went right back down to the synagogue. We praise thee, oh Yahweh, we preaching all this stuff for him. Bust it up. Pray, you preaching. Pray. Only election will make you do what I'm preaching there. Barely. But Lord, is this time restoring in the kingdom of Israel? But not, but you know the time of the season the Father put his own power. By yourself. Receive power that the Holy Ghost come upon you. When is it, Judea, Samaria, the most part of Jerusalem, the most part of thee. Tune on in, friend. On shortwave and internet, I have gone to some of the earth, about all of it. My phone has quit ringing, friend. Emails are rare now. The woman controls the man. When I first started preaching on the airways in the 90s, there were some old saints, holiness people who understood everything I was saying. They done died out pretty much. So quit, pull it, plug. And if you're not doing it this way, you ain't got no belly for it. Not right, pull it, plug. You know about it. What do you want your chips there, kid? Why, you think James and John and Thomas and Matthew and Paul was just feeling the congregation out to see what the young people want and what the new people we want to get in want and what the wives want and pattern their little mess? Who the hell have we? You? They were turning you from darkness to light. The power of Satan unto God. Precept upon precept. Teaching the church to walk like those men walk. Holiness used to mean to do something, though. Long, 100 years ago, a lot of places, they meant to do something. 200 years ago, friend, there's been a seed scattered. We preaching, some people. Three generations ago in this country, about 1904, they meant to do, they meant to do something, young people. Yes, they meant to do something. They meant to emulate the first church the best they could. And cast out devils and heal the sick. Getting tough now, friend. He don't jump every time you pray, but he will help some people who do enough, if it can do enough. Hey, you're preaching on it now. When the day of Pentecost, chapter 2, fully come, the fire, heavy preacher, the fire, sign off on his remarriage, because we are hard to trust. She's already doing it anyway, friend, sneaking. She didn't quit taking the pill because she got divorced. Not most of the time. Looking everywhere. What do I go to next? As quick as I can. But one accord in what the apostles taught them, friend. For a while, anyway. Suddenly there came a sound of a rushing mighty wind and filled all the house. I'm old now, friend. My prayer is to preach that last message and go to the next world. Carefully and trembling and scared. Fearing God, pull the plug, pull the plug. What she want, what they want. That's what it was saying. The and crow and tongue like a fire. The fire shall upon each of them. Revival wants the wind to blow about a third of the way, brother. Three or four nights, if it lets you go at all. I've seen people get shut down outdoor camp meetings called a cold whiskey. Fear not, man, who might be killed. But the body has nothing more he can do. They mean to do a lot. They mean to torture you, to kill you, and break you. But fear God after you kill, have power to cast both soul and body in hell. Yea, fear we. Holiness used to be tight, brother. They making soft now, lying nice and nice. Some of the old ones still know the doctrines through the hilt all the way. They won't preach no more. I don't know why. Because you don't demand that I'm going to leave if you don't. They'll just keep playing with the others if you do pull out. But revival, brother, we ain't preaching. The fire and flowing tongue like a fire. The fire set about each of them. The fire filled with the Holy Ghost. The fire to speak with other tongues that the Spirit gave you. The fire was it up. If you can live, divorce, and remarry and claim to be Christ's child, and your conscience ain't tearing you up, friend. You don't have a conscience. You don't sear it. And the pulpit and the church is helping you sear it. You're preaching today. Somewhere in the world, you're the truth, man. I mean to be the truth. The highway of holiness to hell. But the problem is, everybody in your life ain't signed on to it that way. Not right. Hey, you're preaching. Two in the bed, one taking the other left. Or compromise and sell out. We preaching. Two in the bed, both of them down. Pull the plug. I mean, Holmes used to warn you this stuff, friend. Everybody's home life wasn't perfect back then either, friend. You go on down and shout and preach it. Go on, shout and praise God, preach it. And go home, do the best you can with it. Weep, pull the plug. They warned you if you backslide, you're going to hell. They were proud to warn you because it would work back then 100 years ago. They're not as proud of it now. They're late. We fought it up. Do a little bit of revival. I've seen this roller coaster ride. Count me revival. We're going to climb on up there and get on up a little bit. And then we're going to nosedive on down to the same old in 3 to 4 weeks or less. And people are willing to have it so. I don't know why. It's family to them. Some people, Pentecost is a family tradition. Hear what I'm saying. To a point. It's a family tradition. This is what we've always done, but we don't do like we used to. And as family continues to backpedal and the pulpit gets sweeter and nicer and backing off more and more, correcting things, straightening things out, they'll go with family tradition rather than the Bible. I'm an old man. I've seen it. It's always that way now. Overseas it might not be. They know it's that way. James and John won't play in family tradition, friend. What are you preaching? They wrote it down. Doctrines, teachings, statutes, commandments. Preaching today. For a second we ran it right out. And then immediately Satan cometh and tell you, we're all right. We know we're not, though. He that doeth truth, like I'm talking about, coming to the light, that the deeds are manifested wrought in God. You make your mind if you're going to live this stuff regardless, you don't want to hear nothing but that preach. That's the way I am now. I'll try to be that way. Don't try to feed me no goat food. Holmes used to preach, friend. He wanted you to live spit white, walk right. And live by his book. They meant to, friend. Old time, ancient landmarks, holiness, Pentecost. This is the Full Gospel Hour radio broadcast. Thank you for tuning in.

0: 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I'm Jeff White. This is edition NWS 904 for release on Sunday, June 21st, 2026. On the program today, whatever happened to Radio Kurom on the Dutch island of Curaçao? Details about a new solid-state shortwave transmitter and a feature about the Canadian International DX Club. Last September, Ray Robinson presented a feature about shortwave and medium wave broadcasting on and from the Dutch island of Bonaire in the Caribbean. Bonaire is well known as the home of the high-powered stations of both Transworld Radio and the former Radio Netherlands relay site. But Bonaire is just one of three islands that make up what used to be called the Netherlands Antilles, or the ABC Islands of Aruba, Bonaire, and Curaçao. What is often not remembered these days is that Curaçao also has a history of broadcasting on shortwave. So here's Ray again to tell us about that.
1: Thanks, Jeff. Curaçao is located about 40 miles off the coast of Venezuela in the Central Caribbean, and it's approximately 44 miles long and 10 miles wide. The highest point of elevation on the island is Mount Cristofelberg at 1,220 feet high. There are no rivers and only seasonal lakes. The island's history began with the arrival of Amerindians from South America around 2500 BC, and the first European colony was established by the Spanish in 1499. The Dutch took over in 1634, and during the Second World War, when the Netherlands was under Nazi occupation, American and British forces provided administration temporarily as a protective measure until the war was over, when the island was returned to the Netherlands. The American troops also built a military airport. In 2010, Curaçao officially became its own country, a constituent island country within the Kingdom of the Netherlands. It is autonomous, although The Hague retains responsibility for defence and foreign policy. The current population is about 160,000, who primarily speak Papiamentu, the Creole language of the ABC Islands that's largely based on Portuguese as spoken in the 15th and 16th centuries. But most of the population is also fluent in the official language of Dutch, and some also speak Spanish and or English. Curaçao is the largest of the ABC Islands, both in terms of land area and population, and its capital is the port city of Willemstad. Wireless came to Curaçao very early. In 1908, a Dutch warship, the Jacob van Heemskerk, brought the first wireless transmission equipment to Curaçao, and this was duly set up in Fort Riff at the mouth of Willemstad Harbour as a coastal wireless station. The original call sign was CRC, although this was regularized to PJC a few years later. That call sign, PJC on Curaçao, is reminiscent of the more familiar call sign, PCJ, which was the call of the well-known Dutch international shortwave broadcasting station back in the early days of radio. In fact, in the pre-war years, it wasn't unusual for radio journals to mix up the call signs, with the Curaçao call sometimes being printed incorrectly as PCJ instead of PJC. In 1928, for the first time, a radio telegraph service between the Netherlands Antilles and Holland was established by PJC on Curaçao. 2 years later, a similar wireless communication service was established between Curaçao and New York. The first radio broadcasting service on the island was launched on the 20th of February 1933, and it too was installed in Fort Riff as a function of the maritime radio station PJC. The Dutch word for broadcasting is omroep, and you may recall that the full Dutch name of Radio Netherlands was Radio Nederland Wereld Omroep, Radio Netherlands World Broadcasting. So, in Curaçao, the new station was Curaçao Omroep, which they shortened to Radio Kurom, taking the first three letters of Curaçao and the first two of Omroep. It was officially a government radio broadcasting service, but operated by the Curaçao Radio Association, or CRV, Curaçao Radio Vereniging, The station was given the specific call sign PJC1 and emitted just 150 watts on 9091 kHz. Reception was first reported in the USA in the club magazine of the International Shortwave Club, or ISWC, in April 1937, and the station was heard periodically in North America. In 1941, the same ISWC magazine proclaimed that Radio Curon would soon be upgraded to 2 kilowatts, and in 1943, the station began relaying programming on behalf of AFRS, the American Forces Radio Service, on 5930 kHz using a new transmitter, PJC2, with a power of 3 kilowatts. A low-power medium-wave station using the call sign KWJG was installed at the Hato Airfield on Curaçao in 1943, also to relay AFRS for the American troops then based there. A final listing during this era is found in a publication in New Zealand, which shows Radio Princess Juliana on 7250 kHz in 1946. This apparently operated under the same PJC2 call sign previously used for the AFRS programming, and it was listed in the World Radio Handbook with 3 kilowatts on either 7250 kHz or 5017 kHz from 1947 through 1953, though the last listing shows that the station had become inactive on shortwave. Instead, in 1953, Radio Curon launched a medium-wave service, also with a power of 3 kilowatts, on 722 kHz. Subsequently, other medium-wave stations, all commercially operated, were inaugurated on the island. In 1958, Radio Curon's 25th anniversary was celebrated with the production of an LP record of Caribbean music recorded in the Radio Curon studios, the first ever LP recorded in Curaçao. It was published with the help of Philips in Eindhoven in the Netherlands. Interestingly, a report in the NASWA journal states that Radio Curon was noted again on shortwave in the United States during 1960, with programming in the 31-meter band. And then in Jerry Berg's second book, Broadcasting on the Shortwaves 1945 to Today, he states that Radio Curon was again briefly reactivated on shortwave in the 1970s, when it was heard in the United States on 17513.5 and 20779 kHz. The 1980 edition of the World Radio TV Handbook listed 5 medium-wave stations in Willemstad on 850, 1010, 1230, 1500 and 1540 kHz, but as is the case in so many countries, broadcasting in Curaçao gradually migrated from the medium-wave band to FM. The last medium-wave station, which closed in December 2022 after declaring bankruptcy, was the familiar Radio Curon, which then was using 10 kilowatts on 860 kHz with the call PJZ86, and identifying on air simply as Z86. So these days there's no shortwave or medium-wave broadcasting service left on the island of Curaçao, although a couple of dozen FM stations are listed, along with a number of online stations that webstream only. In its early years, Radio Curon was branded by the radio magazines of the era as being a poor verifier. However, as time went by, that changed, and many QSL cards were issued. The highly desired QSL card from Radio Curon used to show a stylistic map of Curaçao with a tall antenna tower. The maritime station on Curaçao, with which Radio Curon was associated, also issued QSL cards as verification of listener reports. Two of their cards are known, one showing a map of the island and a later one showing the figurative shield of Curaçao in colour. So, Radio Curon was indeed on the air on the shortwaves many years ago, and apparently during three different eras, beginning in 1933 and ending in the early 1970s. Back to you, Jeff.
0: Thanks, Ray. And indeed, some of our listeners may remember Radio Earth, which broadcast on shortwave from studios in Curaçao in the early 1980s, using the shortwave transmitter of Radio Clarín in the Dominican Republic. I was privileged to have been involved in that project. We used to record the daily program at our studio in the Curaçao Hilton Hotel, then took the reel-to-reel tapes to the Curaçao airport each afternoon and flew them up to Santo Domingo on Dominicana Airlines, where our co-host Rudy Espinal picked them up and aired them on Radio Clarín every night on 11700 kHz, adding a newscast at the beginning and his own segment called This is the Caribbean. I lived for several months on Curaçao, and I even remember hiking up one day to the top of Mount Christoffelberg, something I would never attempt again these days. Next week, Ray will have the story of another female early radio pioneer, Mary Day Lee. Last week, we heard from Calvin Carter, International Sales Manager of Continental Electronics, about their company and its products, including high-power shortwave transmitters. Calvin said that it's becoming more and more difficult to obtain parts for legacy tube-type transmitters, even for a transmitter manufacturer like Continental. So going forward, Continental is looking to move to solid-state shortwave transmitters. They've built a few for government institutions, and soon they hope to be able to make and sell solid-state AC/DC transmitters to other clients, including existing shortwave stations. In the second part of Cal Carter's presentation at the recent meeting of the National Association of Shortwave Broadcasters in Birmingham, Alabama, he provides more details about the new solid-state units.
2: 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Each amplifier is 2.5 kilowatts. We have two power supplies for each power amplifier. So these two for here, these two for here, these two here, these two here. And everything is hot swappable. These are used in the telecom industry. So there are literally around the world millions and millions of these things. All right, so they're readily available and easy to get. So if you really want to, we could give you a 2.5 or a 5 kilowatt transmitter or a 10 kilowatt transmitter in one block. Okay? Put two together, you get a 20 kilowatt. Put four of them together, you get a 40 kilowatt in one rack. Our engineers are working very hard to get that to be 50 kilowatts. I would like it, you know, eventually down the line, maybe in another year or two. And they said they think it's possible with some changes, but they just don't have time to work on it right now. We're so busy. People that should be working on the shortwave are working on other projects where the government's already paid us, let's say, lots of millions of dollars. So they're working on that stuff. Well, what we'd really like to aim for is to try to get 80 to 100 kilowatts eventually 80 to 100 kilowatts in one rack. Each time you build another rack, it really adds cost, not just the, if we can put all the transistors in one rack and not have to build another rack and the combiners and everything to do that, then that'll help get the cost down in the range of what a tube-type transmitter would cost. And we can go up to 500 kilowatts, but in a few minutes, you'll understand that I doubt if anybody's going to want to or have the money for a 500-kilowatt transmitter. Okay, so here are some of the reasons you might want to purchase, let's say, disregarding price or even thinking about the price being slightly above or maybe a little bit more than slightly above but not outrageously above what a tube transmitter would cost you. You don't have to have a 100,000 or 200,000 tubes sitting as a spare in your warehouse degassing. All right, you don't have to have an expert who knows what to do with that tube and how to manage all that high voltage and everything. Okay, everything's low voltage. All these issues you have with the capacitors, and these large transformers, and lockouts and all this other stuff, for the high voltage side, it all goes away. I tell people in Europe and the U.S., all that expertise and training is not so much of an issue, but I have a lot of customers in Chad, Nigeria, Bangladesh, okay, stuff like that, where This would make it easier. I know some of you guys have transmitters in locations where they also were, you know, you may only have one or two people who were technically capable. This turns a shortwave transmitter into very similar to what the FM and UHF transmitters are like. You know, they're made up of modules, and if something goes wrong, you take the module out, hot swap bolt, you take the module, the RF module out, and if you have one, in your maintenance room, a spare, you put that one, you slide that one in, you're back up to 100%, and you either fix the other one yourself if you can, or you go up to the next step of maintenance, or you send it back to the factory. We fix it and send it back to you. You put it on your shelf, and you get your spare back again. Plus, you have the advantage if you lose a module or two, okay, which is very doubtful because we've got literally thousands of these things have been running for 5, 6, 7 years with the military and very, very, very, very low rates of failure on the amplifiers. Very low rates. Lower rates than we wrote in our spec to the military. Significantly lower rates. So we're expecting the same from this. The other point was also similar to a TV or an FM transmitter. You know, you're not going to go down if you lose an amplifier. You just lose that amplifier. So then you broadcast at 90% or 80% or whatever the number happens to be, but you're still broadcasting. And if it takes you a year to get the money up to replace those two modules, it takes you a year and you broadcast at 80%. If you've got the money, you replace it. So frequency range. This is a big thing. Two things you have to think differently about. Okay, for many years, for all the years, you've had broadband. I'll use 2 megahertz, 2.5 or whatever you want to use, instead of 3 to 30, 2 to 26. Okay, and power levels. Probably years and years ago, it was 30 and 50 or something like that, 30, 50, and 100, and then it turned to 50 and 100, and then it went from 100, 300, and 500. So that's been like, it's been 100, 300, and 500 probably for, what, 20, 25, 30 years? So those were your choices because that's what the tube manufacturers had, and that's what we had to put in the transmitter. So those were your choices. You have a choice now of... Look in the middle there. What would you like? Would you like a 2.5, a 5 kilowatt, a 10 kilowatt, 30 kilowatt, an 80 kilowatt, 200 kilowatt? What would you like? What do you need? What do you need to get to coverage? You know, that's a key. You know, do you need to buy a 300 kilowatt transmitter and you only need, let's say, 120 or 130 or 180? And that's another thing I'm hoping is obviously pricing for 150, if you only need 150 kilowatts or 180, I can, you know, we can offer that closer to the price of a 300 kilowatt transmitter without having to offer those extra kilowatts. And the other thing is here right now, currently, okay, the amplifiers work within the necessary parameters, frequency parameters, you know, that governments own as far as interference and VSWR and all this other stuff. We've got to go in these octaves. What that means is you're doubling one frequency to the next. So from 3 to 6, and from 6 to 12, and from 12 to 24. So you've got to choose one of those for your frequency. If you need to have a 5 megahertz channel and an 8 megahertz channel, that's two transmitters. That's the way it is right now. We're working on that too, okay? But again, that's engineering time that we don't have right now, okay?
0: That was Calvin Carter of Continental Electronics speaking at the 2026 NASB annual meeting in Alabama. He's hoping to see a solid-state future for shortwave broadcasting starting as soon as possible. Recently on WaveScan, we profiled the North American Shortwave Association, NASWA, the largest shortwave listening club in the United States. The largest shortwave club in Canada is the Canadian International DX Club, CIDX, headquartered in Greenfield Park, Quebec. Sheldon Harvey, the club's president, has sent us some information about CIDX and a sample copy of their May publication, The Messenger. CIDX is a Canadian-based general coverage radio club that was formed in 1962. Although based in Canada, membership is open to radio hobbyists anywhere in the world, not just Canada. CIDX covers all bands, AM, FM, shortwave, utilities, QSLing, amateur radio, station schedules, feature articles, technical articles, and many other unique columns not found in other radio club publications. Their monthly electronic bulletin, The Messenger, is in a PDF format that can be read on smartphones, tablets, or computers. Being an electronic publication, they have no page limits. Monthly bulletins range from 60 to occasionally over 100 pages. Sheldon sent us a copy of the May issue of The Messenger, and it's loaded with interesting information. The cover features photos of WRMI in Okeechobee, Florida. The May issue has a huge 102 pages. The vintage radio gallery features the ICOM ICR-1. The Board of Directors report talks about the 39th Annual NASWA SWL Festival, which, as we told you here,

global energy crisis persists, the more havoc it is likely to wreak across many developing countries in Africa, Asia, and Latin America. In energy-constrained economies, power shortages can disproportionately affect lower-income populations. We are likely to see intermittent broadcasting schedules from countries operating small shortwave services. Among the shortwave countries to watch during the global energy crisis, Rob mentions, in Africa, Eswatini, Ethiopia, Madagascar, and Mali. In Asia, Indonesia, Myanmar, the Philippines, Thailand, and Vietnam. In Latin America, Cuba, a country already in crisis for some time now. And potentially smaller South American domestic broadcasters in Bolivia, Brazil, Mexico, and Peru. And in the Pacific, the Solomon Islands and Vanuatu. Nigel Pimblett edits the AM broadcast band loggings column. Mickey Delmage has a QSL verification column. Gilles Letourneau is the editor of the World of Utilities. This column features frequencies, equipment used to receive them, modes of transmission, decoding equipment and software, publications and resources to help identify them, plus utility station loggings. Feature item deals with Canadian Advanced Digital Ionosondes. The Shortwave Logbook by David Ross has an extensive 17-page section of shortwave broadcast station loggings submitted by members, indicating location, receivers, and antennas used. There's also an item about Czech Radio's budget being cut by 25%. World English Survey by Harold Sellers tracks the English language broadcasts on shortwave by international broadcasters. Brian Penny pens the Free Radio Scene column, which is also very extensive. There's a link to Glenn Hauser's World of Radio program and loggings, and Glenn has a list of DX programs on shortwave. The May Messenger also has shortwave station resources, a monthly listing of resources providing frequencies and times of individual stations and tools for identifying which stations are on each frequency at specific times. 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The Technical Topics column includes technical articles, equipment reviews, technology updates, and answers to technical questions. Information on equipment modifications, antenna designs, and projects are also covered. 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Sheldon Harvey and Gilles Letourneau co-host the International Radio Report, which is on CKUT-FM 90.3 MHz in Montreal, Canada, Sundays at 10:30 a.m. Eastern Time, also live-streamed and archived on CKUT's webpage.

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We close today's edition of Wavescan with the title track from the Radio Kurom LP that Ray mentioned, Curaçao, sung in Papiamento by Rudy Platt. 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

0: You are listening to the Hope of Israel Baptist Broadcast, and we want to thank you so very much for joining us today. 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
1: Welcome to the Hope of Israel Baptist Broadcast, that I have been made free. I've been made free, ladies and gentlemen. You know, there's that song about being set free, but the words set and made are two different words. If you say that you've been set free, you could be arrested again. But if you say, I've been made free, that is a life-changing thing, and it's a one-time thing. And I have been made free from the bondage of sin, from the penalty of sin. I've been unshackled. No longer will sin condemn me to a devil's hell because I've been liberated. I've been freed. I've been freed because that's my last name, Dr. K. Daniel Freed. Oh, indeed, I'm a free man. Yeah, I've been delivered. I've been redeemed. So that's why I'm happy. And you can have the same kind of happiness, biblical happiness. Happy is the man that feareth the Lord alway. Yes, that's what made this country free. Free from tyranny. Free from the shackles of dictatorship. And rulership that deprived human beings of the liberty to worship the Lord, their God, in spirit and truth. Yes, indeed. Do you know your history? If you're an American, you ought to be thankful each and every day for the freedoms that you enjoy. Though those freedoms are being taken away. Every day we're losing these freedoms, religious freedoms, freedom of speech. We're losing them. I mean, they're fleeing. So let's enjoy it while we still have it, ladies and gentlemen. Now, there are many in other countries that have not the freedoms we enjoy. They're suffering bondage, torture, persecution, lack of freedom of conscience. But today, in America, we still have, for the most part. But before you know it, it'll be gone. And that's why I believe in getting out there, passing tracts out, gospel tracts, giving out Bibles, preaching on the streets of America, wherever possible, testify of the grace of Almighty God. What are you doing? What are you doing? Sitting around doing nothing. Get out there and be a shining light to a darkened world. We are to be the salt of this earth. Yes, indeed. You know, I liken the freedoms that we have today. According to the Bible, Paul was taken and he was arrested. And according to Acts 22, the Bible says the chief captain answered with a great sum obtained I this freedom, and that's being a Roman. He was a Roman, gave him a lot of benefits being a citizen. But the Bible said, and Paul said, but I was freeborn. Now, ladies and gentlemen, you cannot buy eternal life. You cannot. Many have tried, but they have never been able to obtain eternal life by money or by good works. Or by any other means, except to repent and to put their faith in the Lord Jesus Christ. To recognize that He's the one that purchased redemption for you and for I. Yes, according to Romans 6, being then made free from sin, yea, became the servants of righteousness. And verse 22, but now being made free from sin and become servants to God, ye have your fruit unto holiness and the end everlasting life. That's my end. Then that's your end if you're saved. That's what I'm saying. That's what I've been preaching. That's what the Bible teaches, that once you're born again, you can never lose it. Because if you could, it would contradict this verse and hundreds like it. Romans 8:2, the Bible says, for the Lord, the Spirit of life in Christ Jesus, hath made me free. Made me free from the law of sin and death. Listen, I'm a new creature in Christ Jesus. I didn't get reformed. You know, reformation is like taking your engine into the mechanic shop and saying, I need to get an overhaul. That's reformation. They take the same engine, they try to rebuild it, and they say it's an overhaul. We're not talking about reformation, ladies and gentlemen. I didn't get reformed. No, I was made free. I got born again. And it's like you taking your car into the mechanic shop, and he says, you know what? No matter what I do with this engine, it'll never be the same. So instead of trying to overhaul it, I'm going to give you a brand new spanking engine. Woo! Glory to God. That's what the Bible calls regeneration. And that's what happened to me. I became a new creature. Old things have passed away. Behold, all things become new. I'm a new creature. I've never been the same since the Lord saved me. So, have you been saved? Have you been born again? Is your name written in the Lamb's Book of Life? Stand fast, therefore, in the liberty wherewith Christ hath made us free. And be not entangled again with the yoke of bondage. Now we continue on the historical journey of how God has promised the land of Israel to the Jews. And historically, it is proven beyond a shadow of a doubt that this is their land. From 1948 to 1967, listen, this is amazing facts. Arabs made no attempt to create a Palestinian state. Do you hear that? Under Jordanian rule, Jewish holy sites were desecrated. Jews and Christians were denied access to places of worship. Under Israeli rule, all Muslim and Christian sites have been preserved and made accessible to people of all faiths. Now that shows you the mentality between the Israelis and the Arab countries. Arabs began identifying themselves as part of the Palestinian people only in 1967, after Israel captured Judea, Samaria, and Gaza. Out of the 100,000 refugees since World War II, Arab Palestinians are the only refugee group in the world that have never been absorbed or integrated into their own people's lands. Jewish refugees from all over the world were completely absorbed into the land of Israel. You see what's happened? Arab refugees intentionally were not absorbed nor integrated by the rich Arab oil states that control 99.9% of the Middle East landmass. They are kept as virtual prisoners by the Arab power brokers with misplaced hatred for the Jews and Western democracy. There is only one Jewish state. There are 57 Muslim countries, including 22 Arab ones. The PLO's charter still calls for the destruction of the State of Israel. Pan-Arabism, or the idea of an Arab caliphate, declares that all land that supposedly was to belong to the Arabs must be returned to the Arabs. And as I have shown you here in the last few days, historically, the Arabs have no claim to this land called Palestine, or biblically called Israel. And they had no claim to it because they didn't want to live there to begin with. They had no roots there. So, ladies and gentlemen, it's amazing to me that even in the Quran, the holy book of the Muslims, would declare the same truth. I don't have time to quote all of this today, but I will quote from the Quran, and I give no legitimacy to the Quran. There are some factual, historical facts in the Quran that have been borrowed from the Bible and other writings, but according to the Quran, on chapter 17, 104 verse, and that's titled The Night Journey, quote, And thereafter we said to the children of Israel, dwell securely in the promised land, and when the last warning will come to pass, we will gather you together in a mingled crowd. So even the Quran gives legitimacy to Israel as the promised seed of the Jews. And we'll see more quotes from even the Quran that there's a witness left in that book that the Jews' land is Israel. Would you call us? 844-644-4426. I would really love to hear from you. Just leave a voicemail or a little note saying, I've heard you on this station. I like the program. It's a blessing to me.

0: We just need to come to the understanding that when God makes a promise, He does not fail. Not one promise, not one promise has failed. Yes, indeed, 2 Peter 1:4 tells us, whereby are given unto us exceeding great and precious promises. Well, you'd be hard-pressed to count all of them. You know that according to Herbert Lockyer, he was a great scholar of the Scriptures, and he wrote all the promises of the Bible and so forth, a series. And you ought to get your hands on those series. He calculated, I believe, over 3,000 promises in the Scriptures that are given to God's people. Why, when's the last time you sat down and counted to the number 3,000? Well, ladies and gentlemen, may I say, today we are considering the fact that even the Quran gives validity, and by no stretch of the imagination am I giving validity to the Quran. In fact, if you study the history of the Quran, you know that Muhammad was, well, he didn't know how to read or write. He solicited the help of a rabbi. Can you believe that? And then when the Jews refused to convert to his false religion, which really was not a religion in the true sense of what a religion is, but it was an ideology, something to replace what they had. The Arabs had pagan worship at the time, whereas Judaism and Christianity was considered religions. The Arabs could not compete with that in their minds. Muhammad came up with this wonderful idea that he's going to create a new philosophy, a new religion, and he borrowed most of what he wrote, or most of what is written in the Quran, and then many of the other additions to the writings over the years are all based on the Bible. They're based on the Bible, the Old and New Testament, though much has been perverted and changed to accommodate their crazy ideology. But the bottom line is, then anybody can start a movement. Look at the Mormons. One man, Joseph Smith, and look how many are following him today. Look at the Buddhists. Look at the Hindus. Yes, all it takes is one man that has an idea. But ladies and gentlemen, we're not following a man. A man is fallible. A man is going to lie to you. A man is going to lead you astray because he's not infallible. No matter how many times the Roman Catholics have been lied to by the popes, and the popes have said they're infallible when they give forth their decrees. Ladies and gentlemen, the only thing that's infallible in this life is the Word of God, the King James Bible, and any other translation in another language is based on the Textus Receptus or the Masoretic Texts of the Old Testament. If it's been translated from that. But for the English-speaking world, God has preserved the Word of God in the King James Bible. That's why the Jewish people used it for over 100 years in America before they came up with their own translation, because they knew beyond a shadow of a doubt the King James Bible was the most reliable translation. But I go beyond just being reliable. For some preachers, it's kind of a cop-out to say it's the most reliable. Why don't they just have enough faith to believe it is the unadulterated, infallible, preserved, inspired, inerrant Word of God? Why don't they just get some gumption about them and tell people that what they have in their hands, like Charles Haddon Spurgeon said, in my hands is the unadulterated, infallible Word of God. He didn't have to give a 20-page dissertation to prove it. He just believed it by faith. Will you believe it by faith? Psalms 12:6 and 7, the words of the Lord are pure words, as silver tried in a furnace of earth purified. How many times? 7 times. Thou shalt keep them from this generation forever. Thou shalt keep them and thou shalt preserve them, the Bible says. No, it wasn't man that kept them pure. It wasn't man that preserved the scriptures all these years. It was God who kept them. It is God who preserved them. Yes, he did use the prophets. In fact, he even used unsaved, unconverted Masoretic scribes to preserve that Old Testament. Yes, indeed, he's used people, saved and unsaved, to preserve his word. He can do that. He can use an unclean bird, a raven, to feed a prophet of God, Elijah. He can use anything he wants to use because he's going to get the glory out of it. Providentially preserved by God himself. Yes, indeed, we have a pure Bible, infallible. That means it's incapable of error. That's the preservative word, incapable of error. The word inerrancy means without error. You can't have one without the other, ladies and gentlemen. If you say the Bible's inerrant, it must be infallible. If you say it's infallible, it must be inerrant. Well, according to the scriptures, I will say, first of all, that Deuteronomy 11:23 says beyond a shadow of a doubt, then will the Lord drive out all these nations from before you. He's talking to the Jews, the nation of Israel, and ye shall possess greater nations and mightier than yourselves. Every place whereon the soles of your feet shall tread shall be yours, from the wilderness and Lebanon, from the river Euphrates, even unto the uttermost sea shall your coast be. There shall no man be able to stand before you. For the Lord your God shall lay the fear of you and the dread of you upon all the land that ye shall tread upon, as he has said unto you. So that's the Bible. That's the infallible truth right there. You've heard it from the very mouth of God himself. Now, I'm just going to quote from a historical record of in the Quran, because, of course, the Arab world, for the most part, the Muslims, the Islamists, they use the Quran as the basis of all that they believe and all that they follow. And even though they are, many of them, are so anti-Semitic, so anti-Zionist, so anti-Bible, so anti-Christian. Nevertheless, their own book, their own sacred quote-unquote book, gives validity not only to the Jews as a people, but to the land of Israel belongs to them. According to the Zurah, chapter 5, verse 21, this is what it says. Bear in mind the words of Moses to his people. And that's referring to the children of Israel. Enter, my people, the holy land which God has assigned for you. Do not turn back and thus lose all. So, credibility. And lastly, today, I will quote to you, ladies and gentlemen out there, from the Sheikh Professor Abdul Hadi Palazzi, who was the Secretary General of the Italian Muslim Association and the Muslim co-chair of the Islam-Israel Fellowship of the Root and Branch Association, which promotes the study and the practice of universal Jewish teachings, and he believes this very strongly. Of course, I'm not giving credence to all of that, his association. I'm just trying to quote to you from a legitimate source, from a Islamist who recognizes the validity and credibility of the Jews to live in their homeland called Israel. Now, Palazzi, at this particular time of this quote that is originated from a Jerusalem Post, February 15, 2001 edition, from an article called For Allah's Sake. He was 40, was born in Italy to a Muslim mother whose grandfather immigrated from Aleppo and an Italian father who converted to Islam. And this gives me a little history of the fella. And Palazzi cites the Quran passages showing that the land of Israel was given to the Jews, and the Jews would be brought back to Israel before the end of days. And so that's what I quoted to you before. Now let me end this today's broadcast with a little poem. God turned Egypt's rivers to blood, her streets to heaps of frogs, her houses to swarms of flies, her sands to lice, her flocks to pestilence, her flesh to boils, her trees to flaming hailstones, her crops to locusts, her skies to darkness, and her firstborn to death. Well, thank you. I wish I had written her name. If you hear this broadcast, you know who I'm talking about. Bless your heart for this poem. Well, ladies and gentlemen, that's the end of the broadcast today. I'd like you to encourage others to listen to the Hope Israel Baptist broadcast at hopeofisrael.net. Thank you for listening. May God richly bless you. Until next time, goodbye.
1: 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If it has, please contact us and let us know you're listening. 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As a token of our love and appreciation, we would like to give you a beautifully bound Hebrew-English new covenant referred to as the New Testament. This Prophecy Edition Bible will be a great addition to your library, and it will help you understand why those who believe in Yeshua HaMashiach, the Lord Jesus Christ, have always loved, supported, and prayed for Israel. 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Please tune in again at this same time as we stand with Israel and proclaim truth from God's precious word.

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World of Radio is a listener-supported public service program about communications around the world, above all, shortwave. On this edition, recorded June 25th, Algeria, Antarctica, Argentina, Australia, Brazil, Canada, China, Czechia, France, Germany, Indonesia, Iran, Japan, Martinique, Solomon Islands, Sudan, Sweden, UK, USA, Vanuatu, Vatican, Ron's New Radio, and the Propagation Outlook. Standard disclaimer. Algeria is being reported by Edward Chichirek in New Jersey in the NASA fly sheet on two frequencies from their two different sites at 2357 UT on June 15th. 13640, which is via Beshar, on the air between 19 and 03 UT according to IB, and 13855 from Wardla, which is scheduled from 19 until 01 UT. It was in Arabic, although there might have been 10 minutes in English at 2145. Antarctica Non, the annual BBC special for Antarctic bases, was widely heard on shortwave Sunday, June 21st at 2130. From Wolverton, 12070 crash started right at that time, just in time, and crash went off the air at 2200. I was hearing it well via remote in Brazil. The other frequencies were 9460 from Wolverton and 9510 from Ascension. As usual, there were greetings from and to family members working at the bases, bits of music, and all hosted by Carice Matthews, she said, for the 20th year. A longer version was to be made available online, and Roger in Germany had Grok analyze the difference. BBC took the core content, messages, and interviews, removed copyrighted music tracks, filled time by slowing down the pacing, adding more host linking and stretching segments, resulting in a version that feels more like a documentary about the midwinter broadcast rather than the lively, celebratory radio show. Argentina Non, RAI, runs broadcasts via WRMI, supposedly an hour in Portuguese at 23 UT on 9955 and 7570, but it's really on 9455 when I've been hearing it. And June 23rd, I was listening for that, expecting a DX program in Portuguese. Instead, the hour was in English, which is supposedly at 2230 on 5850 for only half an hour, and at 1400 on 7730. Anyhow, on this occasion, it went past 2330, but the English portion ended at 2352, followed by 7 minutes of dead air. In shortwave bulletin, Franz Blecker says, Amigos de RAI have set up a webpage. It's RAE.AR. It's kept simple. Also informs about the status of the language editorial departments. RadioNacional.com.AR is an official page, but it got completely lost when he was checking over the weekend. You can still reach most of the editorial department subpages through RAI.AR. So the amigos are really helping us, audience, to access Argentine foreign radio online. The RAE.com list also shows which programs should be available via WRMI. Ron Howard on the beach at Monterey, California, has been carefully following what's happening with the new Australian low-power station on 5055, which is called Radio 4DX. He says randomly from 9:40 till ending at 10:06 UT on June 19th, there was a test transmission only with a tone, no other modulation yet. On June 20th, off the air, no testing. He must have been taking the weekend off. On June 21st, he was hearing the test tone signal again, randomly between 11:25 and 13:25. And then he says later, monitoring at home via the remote in Townsville, Queensland, he heard the 5055 test tone randomly from 14:38 until 18:50, June 21st. And then he got a reply from the operator, Al Curtin. I've been testing transmitter number 2, the standby, which is about half the power of number 1. Glad you heard it. I'm trying to track down a fault in number 1, perhaps in the power supply.
I'm having a few problems getting IT people. I need to be shown how to operate the PlayOut 1 program automation system. Then on June 22nd, Ron was listening via the Queensland remote at 22:15 UT and was hearing that strong test tone from the standby number 2 transmitter. On June 24th, monitoring at his local beach, no signal, no test tone on 5055 from Radio 4DX, clearly off the air again, not heard at 8:10 through 11:32 UT. It seems there are fewer and fewer Brazilian shortwave stations. RNA 6180 has been missing, even when I check via the remote in Brasilia, such as June 21st at 2200, or June 20th at 0727, when 11780 was on the air. And Stephen Luce in Houston says, I've noticed at some recent checks of Brazilian remotes that Rádio Voz Missionária has been missing from both 9665 and 11750 variable, but still present around 5940. Also, no sign of Rádio Nova de Julho on 9819. Has anyone heard those recently? Lucio Otavio Bovic in São Paulo State agrees. After a quick check at 2109, those three frequencies are off the air, and 5940 is on. Another major event this week was the close down permanently of CHU Canada time signals. June 22nd, Monday, at 1410 UT. Many of us were monitoring just before that and hearing it stop suddenly. Besides the three regular frequencies, 3330, 7850, and 14670, Chris Smolinski of Black Cat Systems in Maryland went one better. He heard the second harmonic of 3330, which he'd had before, on 6660, but no other harmonics. He called that a CHU quadfecta. Bill Tilford says, I caught the last peak of CHU on 7850 at 1410 UT. No official goodbye, just a final beep. But for a few seconds afterwards, at much lower power, someone on USB only with Looney Tunes ending. That's all, folks. This was a staff prank or a pirate, probably the latter, given the much lower power. And at 1416, the pirate was still spoofing CHU on 7850. Chris Smolinski says the pirate station was Dick Bulger, as logged in HF Underground. He says even spy station Mossad E10 sent a good night message. Terry Crew in Florida was also hearing the pirate. And Bill Tilford says it's still going strong on 7850 USB as of 1430, getting weirder as it goes along. A truly epic pirate transmission. Tilford says, DB off at 1440 UT, but there was a data blast at 1442 on 3330. Hank Michalinka in Rhode Island was listening to 7850 and heard the CHU ID just before 1410, and about 10 seconds later, the carrier dropped off. RIP CHU. Richard Langley in New Brunswick was listening and recorded that last minute and 1 second of CHU on 7850. Here it is for posterity.

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5: Walt Summit says the reduced carrier actually stayed on a bit longer until 23 seconds after 14:10. John Filiozzi in New York says, since the Havana relay has been so unreliable, I've been searching through the 24-hour English shortwave broadcasts of CGTN, China Radio International, for anything that might work in North America. The best so far appears to be mornings on the East Coast, 15590, direct from Urumqi, East Turkestan, is directed toward Europe, from 12 to 15 UT. Depending on propagation, this frequency puts a decent signal into my location for all or part of this time frame on most days. Your experience may differ, but might be worth a try. 15590 at 12 to 15. As for Inner Mongolia, part of China, Ron Howard found information online that news radio, FM 95.0, had been canceled and was closing down as of June 17th. But what about shortwave? From Shaolin Broadcasting Station online via Takehito Kobayashi, Tokyo, Nanmengu News Radio, 95 MHz in Huihot, did stop suddenly at 16 UT June 17th with a goodbye message. It was the unique news-only radio station in Inner Mongolia, had it on the air since 2007. However, Ron Howard confirms by monitoring via remotes, on June 22nd, both 7420 and 9520 were still on the air as of June 22nd, starting Chinese programming at 2150. Mike Terry forwards news from AFP that the planned strike at Czech public TV and radio on June 22nd did take place. The staff staged a one-day token strike, protesting the government's plan to overhaul financing. The nationalist government of billionaire Prime Minister Andrei Babiš voted to switch from license fees paid by viewers to direct government financing, vowing to cut funds. Critics, including Reporters Without Borders, have slammed the move as jeopardizing public media independence. Hundreds of Czech TV staff protested outside their workplace, while Czech radio staff formed a human chain around the building, most protesters wearing symbolic black. Via Mike Cooper, there was also a strike in France on June 18th. The SNJ-CGT Radio France labor union called for demonstrations in Paris, workers encouraged to strike for as little as 1 hour to show support. According to the Facebook page, about 1,000 people participated in a march in Paris, protesting plans for consolidation, layoffs, and budget reductions, as well as the billionaires' control over information. John Jurasek says, perusing HFCC listings, I noticed an update to U.S. AGM transmissions. It looks like Lampertheim is next, testing as Botswana and Thailand have been. These are scheduled Tuesdays and Thursdays in English, likely the same music loop. Between 07 and 13 UT on most of these frequencies, or 08 and 11, they are 100 kilowatts. Here are all the frequencies which might be testing. 5860, 7370, 9950, 12035, 13710, 15690, 15730, 17880, and 13760. Even if they are all just tests, it's good to see this infrastructure is not being dismantled. Ron Howard continues monitoring what little shortwave remains from Indonesia. From the beach, he was hearing Voice of Indonesia 4755, June 19th at 11:02 with news in stilted Chinese. June 20th at 11:09, he was hearing the same on 4755. 7203 RRI Pro 3. June 19th at 10:15 to 10:53, with news reception improving over that period. And on June 20th at 11:13 to 11:35, news again. But mostly monitoring RRI Nabiri 7289.9, Program 1. June 19th at cutoff at 08:53. There's really extreme variation in their daily scheduling. On June 20th, it was heard until 11:05 when he tuned out. Now we're back on June 19th. Lucio Otavio Bogovic in Brazil was also reporting that station on the air at 0931 to 946. Known Iberian may return to the air after cutting off the first time. Via kilohertz, megahertz, and gigantic hertz. World Radio 2353. A non-commercial service, as is our website, worldofradio.com. 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One may also contribute via money order or check on a U.S. bank to Glenn Hauser, P.O. Box 1684, ENID OK 73702. Iran Non, Alan Holder on the Isle of Wight, says the broadcast of Radio Payam via Wimbledon on 15615 was no longer being heard at 17 to 21 UT, June 17th or 18th, and he's not found an alternative frequency. In view of the station's link with the controversial and exiled opposition MEK organization, he says, I suspect the cancellation from a UK relay site may be due to political reasons, rather than the fact that it was heavily jammed. So, in shortwave bulletin, Franz Blicker says, morning transmissions by Iran Wire, or RFPI, Reporters Without Borders, have been moved to 10:30 UT, still on 15500, according to Alan Holder. RSF has accused Iran of jamming the frequency. Zaharias Leongas in Greece reports what may be a new Farsi station on shortwave he heard on the 20th of June on 9300, plus or minus 90 hertz. It mentioned PARS, Parse. This is at 1712 and it was jammed. And in 1915 it moved to 9340, approximately, and leaving the jammer behind. But it caught up 3 minutes later. Zach says AI concluded that based on contents and political messaging, this is Simai Ezadi, also known as Iran National Television, INTV, of the People's Mujahideen Organization of Iran, PMOI or MEK, and the National Council of Resistance of Iran, NCRI, which has a website, irannc.org. The symbolism of the date, June 20th, is commemorated by the opposition groups as the Day of Martyrs, Political Prisoners, and the anniversary of the founding of the National Liberation Army of Iran. Opposition messaging explicitly seeks to define the boundary of freedom as being against both the Shah and the Sheikh, rejecting both the monarchist alternative and the current absolute clerical regime. From HFCC via Roger in Germany, the new frequencies for JSR, Shokaze, from Japan to North Korea, about abductions as of June 23rd, the 13 to 14 broadcast on 6070, and 16 to 17 on 5955. As usual, it's in English only on Wednesdays. Rick Martin in Arizona was hearing 6070, June 24th at 1320 in English, but muddy-sounding audio. It was unjammed, and he wondered why they left the previous frequency, 7295, which was not being jammed either. June 20th at 0711, I noted the Ute blob was back on about 4812, presumably FUF in Martinique, interfering with Peru if it tries to use 4810. Ron Howard says Solomon Islands continues to be off the air, not heard on 5020, June 19th or 20th, around 0925 or 1137 UT. There must be more than just the usual power outage silence, he says. Their other frequency not used in years, 9545, was occupied by Alaska at 0928. Udan Non, Tony Pavic in BC, says he heard Radio Tamazuk at 11640, signing on at 0359, June 23rd. Contradictory info about the transmitter site, is it Madagascar or Vatican? Mount Original WRTH says Madagascar. Via Mike Terry, Alex Anderson Day is July 5th, Sunday, so the VLF station, SAQ in Sweden, will be broadcasting again on 17.2 kHz. The CW transmissions begin at 8:45 and again at 12:45 UT. And there might be some preliminary test transmissions July 2nd or 3rd between 11 and 14. Much more detail about this at www.alexander.n.se. Saturday, June 27th, another day that will live in infamy. My comment. Mike Barraclough forwards a BBC article. Radio 4 broadcast on long wave will end on 27 June, ahead of the long wave platform closing on 30 June. The infrastructure is owned and operated by a third party, saying the platform is now coming to the end of its life. Continuing would require significant investment to replace aging equipment and sustain a platform now used by a very small proportion of listeners. BBC first announced in 2022 that it expected long wave to close, and in March 2024 ended separate scheduling on Radio 4 Long Wave in anticipation of this change. No programmings will be lost as a result. Radio 4 programmings and services previously associated with long wave will continue to be available across other BBC platforms. Mike adds, presumably 3 days of retune announcements will be heard after Radio 4 broadcasts end. The main Radio 4 transmitter on 198 kHz is at Droitwich, but there are two others at Burghead and Westerglen. There's been a lot more press and discussion about this and other BBC matters in the World of Radio IO group, such as BBC setting up a paywall applicable only in North America for access to much of its programming. Tony Paddock in BC says, "There are times I think that attitude at the BBC is, we'd be much better at broadcasting if it wasn't for all the shows we have to air. The BBC truly hates its audience." Mike Cooper says, "We grumble loudly, ignoring the fact that we're still freely able to enjoy BBC domestic channels and world service radio and television without giving them a single farthing." Via Chris Greenley, a UK government website, says, "A green paper published on 23 June proposes ending all terrestrial TV transmissions in either 2034, when the current licenses expire, or 2044. That means no more TV on the air, but only via the web. And of course, this also might affect radio, as transmission sites are shared between TV and

Terry Kruger about John Santososo. By the way, his official obituary says he was a reverend and a doctor. He passed away at the age of 87. Thomas Dorman in Bell, Oklahoma says he heard a special events station at the VOA Museum of Broadcasting. Heard well, June 20th at 17:15 on 14270 USB. 50 years for the VOA Museum this year, and there's lots of info at their website, voamuseum.org. Mike Cooper forwards an RFERL story. U.S. House passes sweeping Ukraine support bill after months of gridlock. The measure proposes full restoration of RFERL and $250 megadollars in fiscal 26 funding. And Mike provides details of exactly what the bill calls for. In Section 108, Mike Cooper forwards a story from the Arizona Republic. Carrie Lake ripped for VOA cuts in Senate confirmation hearing to be ambassador to Jamaica. She faced critical questions from Senators Murphy of Connecticut and Shaheen of New Hampshire about her decision to slash jobs at VOA, including Persian service, before the U.S. and Israel attacked Iran. Murphy said, "Your limitation of our ability to transmit info to Iran was egregious. I've analyzed WRMI's posted schedule, which has a lot of white space now, and come up with these conclusions. The most transmitters on the air at any one hour, at 01 to 02, there are 13. At 03 to 04 UT, there are 11. But the least transmitters during any one hour, only 4 at 13 to 15 and 16 to 21 UT. The most used transmitters scheduled 24 hours are 7730, 9395, and 15770. The least used transmitter with 0 hours is number one, but beyond that is the runner-up, 5800 for 3 hours a day. The total hours of 14 transmitters per day add up to 153. The maximum possible hours of 24 times 14 would be 336, which amounts to a capacity of 45.5%. Ben Dawson, consulting engineer, says, "I suspect the multiplicity of transmitters and the layout of the antenna system of WRMI was determined by economy. When the site was constructed under Harold Camping's direction, the use of a single directly connected antenna for each transmitter eliminated the requirement for a very complex and expensive switch bay. Operating transmitters on a single frequency reduces maintenance costs over time as well." Thrift was very important to WYFR's Harold Camping. WEWN seems to be off shortwave again, not heard on 12050 since June 22nd. I've noticed some interruptions in transmissions from WBBM 780 Chicago. Eric Ferguson in Lockport, Illinois, explains, among other things, both WSCR 670 and BBM 780 are moving their transmitter site again to that daytime site of AM 1160 north of Chicago. Ron Howard is still observing Radio Vanuatu on 5040. June 24th at 10:56 ID, a song and a closing announcement at 10:58. National Anthem ended at 11:01, but Open Carrier continued on the air for several hours after 11:01. From Vatican News via Dr. Hans-Jürg Wiener, an agreement between the Holy See and Italy regarding the construction of an agrivoltaic plant in Santa Maria di Galleria entered into force May 27th. The facility in SMG is intended to supply electricity not only to the Vatican radio transmission site established in 1957, but to the Vatican State as a whole. The extraterritorial territory in SMG is roughly 10 times the size of the Vatican State itself, providing ample space for the installation. Ron Howard tells us about his new radio. "I've retired my Comm Radio CR1 to be my backup receiver, and now I'm using my new M-Lite 880 with an unpronounceable name spelled LiteMaladsp as my primary listening radio. Ordered directly from Hong Kong, and it quickly arrived for express delivery. Very user-friendly, has 500 memories. And it's fascinating to be able to tune to 4775 and see the codar noise waves pass through the frequency. My first day conclusions, it is an amazing radio. Most of my receptions today were much superior than with my CR1, a fun radio."

operate with outstanding results. I'm very pleased with my purchase. Why is it named with a number 880? In Chinese, 8 is considered the luckiest number, symbolizing luck, prosperity, and wealth. The propagation outlook from the Space Weather Prediction Center of NOAA issued June 22nd. Isolated active periods are possible in the geomagnetic field on 25 and 26 June, 3 and 15 July. A and K indices peaking at only 18 and 5 on July 3rd, 12 and 4 on the 5th and 8th. Quietest dates of only 8 and 3, 6 and 2, or 5 and 2, June 27th to July 2nd, July 7th, July 10th to 15th, and 18th. 10.7 centimeter radial flux rising from 130 June 26th to a peak of 145 July 1st, and descending to 115 by July 14th. For much more info, you're invited to consult our website, worldofradio.com. 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

0: You are listening to the Hope of Israel Baptist Broadcast, and we want to thank you so very much for joining us today. 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
1: Welcome to the Hope of Israel Baptist Broadcast, that I have been made free. I've been made free, ladies and gentlemen. You know, there's that song about being set free, but the words set and made are two different words. If you say that you've been set free, you could be arrested again. But if you say, I've been made free, that is a life-changing thing, and it's a one-time thing. And I have been made free from the bondage of sin, from the penalty of sin. I've been unshackled. No longer will sin condemn me to a devil's hell because I've been liberated. I've been freed. I've been freed because that's my last name, Dr. K. Daniel Freed. Oh, indeed, I'm a free man. Yeah, I've been delivered. I've been redeemed. So that's why I'm happy. And you can have the same kind of happiness, biblical happiness. Happy is the man that feareth the Lord alway. Yes, that's what made this country free. Free from tyranny. Free from the shackles of dictatorship. And rulership that deprived human beings of the liberty to worship the Lord, their God, in spirit and truth. Yes, indeed. Do you know your history? If you're an American, you ought to be thankful each and every day for the freedoms that you enjoy. Though those freedoms are being taken away. Every day we're losing these freedoms, religious freedoms, freedom of speech. We're losing them. I mean, they're fleeing. So let's enjoy it while we still have it, ladies and gentlemen. Now, there are many in other countries that have not the freedoms we enjoy. They're suffering bondage, torture, persecution, lack of freedom of conscience. But today, in America, we still have, for the most part, but before you know it, it'll be gone. And that's why I believe in getting out there, passing tracts out, gospel tracts, giving out Bibles, preaching on the streets of America, wherever possible, testify of the grace of Almighty God. What are you doing? What are you doing? Sitting around doing nothing. Get out there and be a shining light to a darkened world. We are to be the salt of this earth. Yes, indeed. You know, I liken the freedoms that we have today. According to the Bible, Paul was taken and he was arrested. And according to Acts 22, the Bible says the chief captain answered with a great sum obtained I this freedom, and that's being a Roman. He was a Roman, gave him a lot of benefits being a citizen. But the Bible said, and Paul said, but I was freeborn. Now, ladies and gentlemen, you cannot buy eternal life. You cannot. Many have tried, but they have never been able to obtain eternal life by money or by good works. Or by any other means, except to repent and to put their faith in the Lord Jesus Christ. To recognize that He's the one that purchased redemption for you and for I. Yes, according to Romans 6, being then made free from sin, yea, became the servants of righteousness. In verse 22, but now being made free from sin and become servants to God, ye have your fruit unto holiness and the end everlasting life. That's my end. Then that's your end if you're saved. That's what I'm saying. That's what I've been preaching. That's what the Bible teaches, that once you're born again, you can never lose it. Because if you could, it would contradict this verse and hundreds like it. Romans 8:2, the Bible says, for the Lord, the Spirit of life in Christ Jesus, hath made me free. Made me free from the law of sin and death. Listen, I'm a new creature in Christ Jesus. I didn't get reformed. You know, reformation is like taking your engine into the mechanic shop and saying, I need to get an overhaul. That's reformation. They take the same engine, they try to rebuild it, and they say it's an overhaul. We're not talking about reformation, ladies and gentlemen. I didn't get reformed. No, I was made free. I got born again. It's like you taking your car into the mechanic shop and he says, you know what? No matter what I do with this engine, it'll never be the same. So instead of trying to overhaul it, I'm going to give you a brand new spanking engine. Woo! Glory to God. That's what the Bible calls regeneration. And that's what happened to me. I became a new creature. Old things have passed away. Behold, all things become new. I'm a new creature. I've never been the same since the Lord saved me. So, have you been saved? Have you been born again? Is your name written in the Lamb's Book of Life? Stand fast, therefore, in the liberty wherewith Christ hath made us free. And be not entangled again with the yoke of bondage. Now we continue on the historical journey of how God has promised the land of Israel to the Jews. And historically, it is proven beyond a shadow of a doubt that this is their land. From 1948 to 1967, listen, this is amazing facts. Arabs made no attempt to create a Palestinian state. Do you hear that? Under Jordanian rule, Jewish holy sites were desecrated. Jews and Christians were denied access to places of worship. Under Israeli rule, all Muslim and Christian sites have been preserved and made accessible to people of all faiths. Now that shows you the mentality between the Israelis and the Arab countries. Arabs began identifying themselves as part of the Palestinian people only in 1967, after Israel captured Judea, Samaria, and Gaza. Out of the 100,000 refugees since World War II, Arab Palestinians are the only refugee group in the world that have never been absorbed or integrated into their own people's lands. Jewish refugees from all over the world were completely absorbed into the land of Israel. You see what's happened? Arab refugees intentionally were not absorbed nor integrated by the rich Arab oil states that control 99.9% of the Middle East landmass. They are kept as virtual prisoners by the Arab power brokers with misplaced hatred for the Jews and Western democracy. There is only one Jewish state. There are 57 Muslim countries, including 22 Arab ones. The PLO's charter still calls for the destruction of the State of Israel. Pan-Arabism, or the idea of an Arab caliphate, declares that all land that supposedly was to belong to the Arabs must be returned to the Arabs. And as I have shown you here in the last few days, historically, the Arabs have no claim to this land called Palestine, or biblically called Israel. And they had no claim to it because they didn't want to live there to begin with. They had no roots there. So, ladies and gentlemen, it's amazing to me that even in the Quran, the holy book of the Muslims, would declare the same truth. I don't have time to quote all of this today, but I will quote from the Quran, and I give no legitimacy to the Quran. There are some factual historical facts in the Quran that have been borrowed from the Bible and other writings, but according to the Quran, on chapter 17, 104 verse, and that's titled The Night Journey, quote, And thereafter we said to the children of Israel, dwell securely in the promised land, and when the last warning will come to pass, we will gather you together in a mingled crowd. So even the Quran gives legitimacy to Israel as the promised seed of the Jews. And we'll see more quotes from even the Quran, that there's a witness left in that book that the Jews' land is Israel. Would you call us? 844-644-4426. I would really love to hear from you. Just leave a voicemail or a little note saying, I've heard you on this station. I like the program. It's a blessing to me.

0: We just need to come to the understanding that when God makes a promise, He does not fail. Not one promise, not one promise has failed. Yes, indeed, 2 Peter 1:4 tells us, whereby are given unto us exceeding great and precious promises. Well, you'd be hard-pressed to count all of them. Do you know that according to Herbert Lockyer, he was a great scholar of the Scriptures, and he wrote all the promises of the Bible and so forth, a series. And you ought to get your hands on those series. He calculated, I believe, over 3,000 promises in the Scriptures that are given to God's people. Why, when's the last time you sat down and counted to the number 3,000? Well, ladies and gentlemen, may I say, today we are considering the fact that even the Quran gives validity, and by no stretch of the imagination am I giving validity to the Quran. In fact, if you study the history of the Quran, you know that Muhammad was, well, he didn't know how to read or write. He solicited the help of a rabbi. Can you believe that? And then when the Jews refused to convert to his false religion, which really was not a religion in the true sense of what a religion is, but it was an ideology, something to replace what they had. The Arabs had pagan worship at the time, whereas Judaism and Christianity was considered religions. The Arabs could not compete with that in their minds. Muhammad came up with this wonderful idea that he's going to create a new philosophy, a new religion, and he borrowed most of what he wrote or most of what is written in the Quran, and then many of the other additions to the writings over the years are all based on the Bible. They're based on the Bible, the Old and New Testament, though much has been perverted and changed to accommodate their crazy ideology. But the bottom line is that anybody can start a movement. Look at the Mormons. One man, Joseph Smith, and look how many are following him today. Look at the Buddhists. Look at the Hindus. Yes, all it takes is one man that has an idea. But ladies and gentlemen, we're not following a man. A man is fallible. A man is going to lie to you. A man is going to lead you astray because he's not infallible. No matter how many times the Roman Catholics have been lied to by the popes, and the popes have said they're infallible when they give forth their decrees. Ladies and gentlemen, the only thing that's infallible in this life is the Word of God, the King James Bible, and any other translation in another language is based on the Textus Receptus or the Masoretic Texts or the Old Testament. If it's been translated from that. But for the English-speaking world, God has preserved the Word of God in the King James Bible. That's why the Jewish people used it for over 100 years in America before they came up with their own translation, because they knew beyond a shadow of a doubt the King James Bible was the most reliable translation. But I go beyond just being reliable. For some preachers, it's kind of a cop-out to say it's the most reliable. Why don't they just have enough faith to believe it is the unadulterated, infallible, preserved, inspired, inerrant Word of God? Why don't they just get some gumption about them and tell people that what they have in their hands, like Charles Haddon Spurgeon said, in my hands is the unadulterated, infallible Word of God. He didn't have to give a 20-page dissertation to prove it. He just believe it by faith. Will you believe it by faith? Psalms 12:6-7, the words of the Lord are pure words. As silver tried in a furnace of earth purified. How many times? 7 times. Thou shalt keep them from this generation forever. Thou shalt keep them and thou shalt preserve them, the Bible says. No, it wasn't man that kept them pure. It wasn't man that preserved the scriptures all these years. It was God who kept them. It is God who preserved them. Yes, he did use the prophets. In fact, he even used unsaved, unconverted Masoretic scribes to preserve that Old Testament. Yes, indeed, he's used people, saved and unsaved, to preserve his word. He can do that. He can use an unclean bird, a raven, to feed a prophet of God, Elijah. He can use anything he wants to use because he's going to get the glory out of it. Providentially preserved by God himself. Yes, indeed, we have a pure Bible, infallible. That means it's incapable of error. That's the preservative word, incapable of error. The word inerrancy means without error. You can't have one without the other, ladies and gentlemen. If you say the Bible's inerrant, it must be infallible. If you say it's infallible, it must be inerrant. Well, according to the scriptures, I will say, first of all, that Deuteronomy 11:23 says beyond a shadow of a doubt, then will the Lord drive out all these nations from before you. He's talking to the Jews, the nation of Israel. And ye shall possess greater nations and mightier than yourselves. Every place whereon the soles of your feet shall tread shall be yours. From the wilderness and Lebanon, from the river Euphrates, even unto the uttermost sea shall your coast be. There shall no man be able to stand before you. For the Lord your God shall lay the fear of you and the dread of you upon all the land that ye shall tread upon, as he has said unto you. So that's the Bible. That's the infallible truth right there. You've heard it from the very mouth of God himself. Now, I'm just going to quote from a historical record of in the Quran, because, of course, the Arab world, for the most part, the Muslims, the Islamists, they use the Quran as the basis of all that they believe and all that they follow. And even though they are, many of them, are so anti-Semitic, so anti-Zionist, so anti-Bible, so anti-Christian, nevertheless, their own book, their own sacred quote-unquote book, gives validity not only to the Jews as a people, but to the land of Israel belongs to them. According to the Zohar, chapter 5, verse 21, this is what it says. Bear in mind the words of Moses to his people. And that's referring to the children of Israel. Enter, my people, the holy land which God has assigned for you. Do not turn back and thus lose all. So, credibility. And lastly, today, I will quote to you, ladies and gentlemen out there, from the Sheikh Professor Abdul Hadi Palazzi, who was the Secretary General of the Italian Muslim Association and the Muslim co-chair of the Islam-Israel Fellowship of the Root and Branch Association, which promotes the study and the practice of universal Jewish teachings, and he believes this very strongly. Of course, I'm not giving credence to all of that, his association. I'm just trying to quote to you from a legitimate source, from a Islamist who recognizes the validity and credibility of the Jews to live in their homeland called Israel. Now, Palazzi, at this particular time of this quote that is originated from a Jerusalem Post, February 15, 2001 edition, from an article called For Allah's Sake. He was 40, was born in Italy to a Muslim mother whose grandfather immigrated from Aleppo and an Italian father who converted to Islam. I'm just giving you a little history of the fella. And Palazzi cites the Quran passages showing that the land of Israel was given to the Jews, and the Jews would be brought back to Israel before the end of days. And so that's what I quoted to you before. Now let me end this today's broadcast with a little poem. God turned Egypt's rivers to blood. her streets to heaps of frogs, her houses to swarms of flies, her sands to lice, her flocks to pestilence, her flesh to boils, her trees to flaming hailstones, her crops to locusts, her skies to darkness, and her firstborn to death. Well, thank you. I wish I had written her name. If you hear this broadcast, you know who I'm talking about. Bless your heart for this poem. Well, ladies and gentlemen, that's the end of the broadcast today. I'd like you to encourage others to listen to the Hope Israel Baptist broadcast at hopeofisrael.net. Thank you for listening. May God richly bless you. Until next time, goodbye.
1: 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If it has, please contact us and let us know you're listening. If you are of Jewish descent and would like to know more about the new covenant prophesied in the book of Jeremiah chapter 31, or maybe you're curious as to why true Bible-believing Christians have always supported Israel, please contact us. As a token of our love and appreciation, we would like to give you a beautifully bound Hebrew-English new covenant referred to as the New Testament. This Prophecy Edition Bible will be a great addition to your library, and it will help you understand why those who believe in Yeshua HaMashiach, the Lord Jesus Christ, have always loved, supported, and prayed for Israel. 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That's hopeofisrael.net. You can also write to us at P.O. 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
1: Good evening and Shavua Tov. This is Nomi Segal with a look at some of the top stories we covered this week. On our program, Israeli concern over the U.S.-Iran Memorandum of Understanding. Are U.S.-Israel relations in crisis? A fifth round of direct Israel-Lebanon talks under Washington's auspices. A focus on navigation through the Strait of Hormuz. And Canada's Jewish community faces rampant anti-Semitism. Let's begin. As U.S.-Iran talks got underway to reach a deal to end the war, concern in Israel that the emerging agreement will fall short on key issues. Are Israel-U.S. bilateral relations in crisis, and is the damage irreparable? Reporter Mark Weiss spoke with Dr. Chuck Freilich, a former Israeli deputy national security advisor who teaches at Tel Aviv and Columbia universities.
2: So even Israeli commentators on the right of the political spectrum, who have been very supportive of President Trump, are now saying the president has thrown Israel under the bus. Is this an accurate description of the current state of affairs, in your opinion?
3: Well, it's a strong word, but I think it does describe at least part of what is happening. Rather than throwing Israel under the bus, what he's doing is a one-sided promotion of American interests without taking into account Israel's. I don't think it's necessarily, it's not hostile on his part, but it is really a one-sided approach. And pretty much all of the things that were of importance to Israel have been overlooked in the MOU that was signed.
2: Why is this? How do you explain what appears at least to be the end of the special relationship that was built on common values, of as we have been told for decades?
3: Well, this is a process that has been happening over the last couple of decades. Actually, we reached, in some ways, the high point of the bilateral relationship back in at the end of February when the war broke out. We fought a joint war together where Israel acted as a full partner, as I think closer to the U.S. than just about any other ally since World War II. Part of the picture is or was positive. On the other hand, on the Democratic side, you had decades of pent-up fury over Israel's policies on the Palestinian issue and first and foremost settlements. And now on the Republican side, I mean, the collapse on the Republican side or the decrease on the Republican side doesn't begin to resemble the collapse on the Democratic side. But even among the Republicans, I mean, there's the America First isolationist part of the Republican electorate, and there are even some anti-Semitic sections there. And we're seeing a severe turnaround.
2: Is the damage, in your opinion, irreparable, or can the special relationship be salvaged?
3: Well, again, I think it's early to write off the special relationship. It's certainly not as special as it was, that's for sure. And as a matter of fact, 60% of Americans today do not support Israel. And among the Democrats, it's high 80s. But I think with the war, and not only in Gaza did, but Iran, Lebanon as well, caused damage that at best will take us two decades to repair. And I think there are two preconditions without which there really isn't any chance of changing things. One is there has to be a change in government because...
2: In Israel?
3: Yes, because there is a conflation of Mr. Netanyahu and his current ultra-right-wing government with Israel, and he is a very unpopular leader in the United States. So one thing, I think, is leadership change in Israel. And the other is, since the Palestinian issue is the primary cause for the downturn in the relationship, I think what we need is either real substantive progress or, at a bare minimum, to change the narrative, which for the last 20-odd years has attributed responsibility for the lack of progress to Israel until around then, it was pretty much accepted in the U.S. that the Palestinians were the primary obstacle. That changed in the early 2000s, and unless that changes again, as you were saying, the problem may become irreversible.
2: And if things weren't bad enough, we've just heard over the last day or two that the U.S. and Iran have set up a special mechanism for ensuring the ceasefire in Lebanon holds. That means Hezbollah sponsors are now deciding what the IDF will or won't do in South Lebanon. I mean, it seems to be going from bad to worse.
3: Well, that is really part of what you were calling, I think, throwing Israel under the bus or shunting our concerns aside. Trump has decided basically that he wants to end this war at all costs. And the MOU that was signed, people called a peace agreement or the first step towards a peace agreement, at least the MOU was really just an agreement to end the fighting, to continue the ceasefire, and to reopen Hormuz. Very little beyond that was actually agreed. And the Iranians have very skillfully created this link between their negotiations with the U.S. and the situation in Lebanon. And Trump has been willing to give them that and pretty much everything else just to end the war and open the strait.
2: How much do you think Prime Minister Netanyahu is personally responsible for this, let's call it a crisis in bilateral relations? It was him, after all, who put all his eggs in one basket, pledged all his bets on President Trump, and now he's reaping the results.
3: Well, I think there was always a danger, and I know I and many others have spoken often about the possibility that Trump, our best friend, could turn against Israel on a dime. Because Trump is maybe about what's good for the United States, but he's primarily good about what's good for Trump. And Israel, of course, is further down in his list of priorities. So that danger was always there. There's no doubt that Netanyahu bears personal responsibility for the collapse of support on the Democratic side. It began with his one-sided outreach to the Republican base in the U.S., his speech in the Congress behind the back of President Obama, which was a historic error, his then pushing for the U.S. withdrawal from the JCPOA, the 2015 nuclear deal, the hardline policy that he's pursued over all the years, which, again, I think that the Palestinian issue is the issue that's caused the downturn. Now he's blamed, and here I think it's somewhat unfairly, for leading the U.S. by its nose into this war in Iran, blamed by the MAGA right, the isolationists. Now, with all due respect to Mr. Trump, he is the president of the United States and has an entire policy-making machinery at his disposal. It's not as if the prime minister of Israel or any other country can lead him in any direction that he does not want to be led. So there I don't think Netanyahu really bears the blame. But on the other hand, both he and Trump jointly went to war with essentially no strategy. There was an opportunity to do so at the end of February, given the demonstrations in Iran in January. And yes, I mean, Israel has long hoped that there would be an opportunity for a joint war with the U.S. against Iran, or maybe just an American war against Iran. But Netanyahu seems to have waltzed into this with no real strategy, and the same for Trump.
2: Final question then. Bearing in mind everything you've said, and bearing in mind Israel's very low standing globally, what does it mean if we're losing our most important, maybe only, key ally for Israel's long-term strategic implications?
3: Well, the short answer is catastrophe. I always thought that Israel could not have allowed itself to lose the support of Europe and the West writ large. We need them. We're a part of the West. That's where our economy trades with. It's our cultural heritage. It's where we go for tourism, for fun and play. And, of course, Europe and the West are important diplomatic players. But the United States is existential for Israel. And personally, I am far, far more worried about a loss of American support than I am by the Iranians, Hezbollah, or any other issue that we face, because we need the U.S. for all of them. And people forget that it's not just the $3.8 billion a year in military aid. Israel's economy today, if we have to, we can afford to pay it ourselves. It's much more than that. It's the strategic cooperation. Until now, it was joint planning. It was joint intel, joint cyber, joint exercises, American prepositioning of weapons in Israel. Now we've fought two wars together. There's no other country in the world that will go anywhere near what the U.S. has done. People also forget that had it not been for the American veto in the Security Council, Israel would have been subject to severe international sanctions decades ago. And our alleged strategic capabilities might have been taken away from us decades ago, if not for American cover. So if there's one issue that really keeps me up at night, it's exactly the one that you're indicating.
1: National Security Affairs expert Dr. Chuck Freilich. Israel and Lebanon opened a fifth round of direct talks this week under U.S. auspices. This amid the Israeli concern over the U.S.-Iranian Memorandum of Understanding that established a deconfliction cell on Lebanon that excludes Israel. Is U.S. President Donald Trump himself sabotaging the Israel-Lebanon talks? Reporter David Zaev spoke with Gil Morciano, CEO of the Mitvim Institute.
4: We're on the line to Gil Morciano, CEO of the Mitvim Institute, even as another round, I believe the fifth round, of Israel-Lebanon direct talks with the Americans there, but direct talks taking place in Washington. And at this point, these talks are supposed to be, according to a report right now on Khan that we've been airing as well, of course, is that a main issue now is going to be getting the Lebanese army into various positions, at least on an experimental basis, to see if they can work on, instead of Israel, in various places in that security zone that Israel has carved out in southern Lebanon, if the Lebanese military is capable of working on and ultimately doing the job of dismantling, of disarming Hezbollah, as the case may be. First of all, do you think that the Lebanese military, Gil, is capable of doing it?
5: Well, the question of capability is a little bit about what the international and the regional actors could actually do in order to enforce or to preserve the legitimacy of that force to conduct this action. Under the best circumstances, and we're talking about after the last campaign in Lebanon, the Lebanese army was very limited in its ability to do so, even south of the Litani River, mm-hmm. not to even mention the more ambitious, I would say, goal of disarming Hezbollah, or at least disarming it partially. Right. Now we are not under the most favorable terms, to say the least, especially now that Iran was able to create a linkage between its own positions and between Hezbollah's position in Lebanon.
4: Right.
5: Israeli withdrawal.
4: Gil, you're jumping to the point that exactly as a result of these negotiations that the Iranians and Americans with mediators there have been conducting, Israel would not even be a part of this team overseeing the process, but Iran will be. That's correct?
5: Of course. We were discussing for a long while the grave implications of Israel being able to only offer military tactics or military operation and very little on the political level, the lack of political initiative. And one of the major implications that Israel is now considered as, a natural spoiler. So it's completely removed from the negotiation, but at least those negotiations about the future of Lebanon, especially when they relate to the core issue of Iran-U.S. Negotiation at large. So this inability to turn what was at least somewhat of a military victory to a political achievement is clear here. Israel is not part of the decision-making that will affect its own citizens on core issues in the short term and in the long term.
4: So do you think that U.S. President Donald Trump, who so badly wants these Israel-Lebanon talks in Washington, which again, as we said, are resuming today, he wants them so badly, he wants them to resume and succeed, that he has sabotaged his own cause? Because if Israel's not going to be any more involved, then these talks today, which are supposed to be both on the political and security level, have been sabotaged, perhaps by the way that the Americans have done.
5: I wouldn't say more than that. It's not just about the Israeli position. I'm thinking about the Lebanese government. This government, Awan Salem, that is truly serious from its own reasons, is truly committed to at least limiting the power of Hezbollah. If Donald Trump, in the great scheme of things, decides to sacrifice the position in Lebanon, the position that pushes towards more legitimacy to the government, more force to this government against Hezbollah's efforts, in an effort to appease the Iranians, is forfeiting this specific position, then it's not just the Israelis who are going to be suffering, it's also this idea of a new Lebanon, or the idea of a Lebanese government taking control. So if Lebanon becomes just a pawn in a broader game, then Israelis and Lebanese are going to suffer, and I would say that the entire framework would suffer, because I don't see how in the long term this so-called ceasefire or this set of understanding would actually continue to be valid. And you mentioned, you opened with the airstrike today. I think that in this specific situation, all of the sides are willing to test the resolve of the U.S. to uphold, this specific process.
4: Right. Israel is continuing to attack and says it's going to continue to attack because it has to act against Hezbollah. And then, as you say, the Americans seem to have accepted the Iranian linkage to Lebanon with the Iranian situation, and as a result, the Iranians are going to threaten every time. Okay, well, now we'll attack because the Israelis are attacking Hezbollah.
5: But it goes even deeper than just Israeli freedom of operations in Lebanese airspace. I think it goes deeper to the idea of a political solution of some sort. You know, if we speak about limiting Hezbollah's position and utilizing the decline of Hezbollah militarily, the internal criticism against Hezbollah, even in the Shiite community, all those important developments, if we are allowing this linkage to continue, and therefore Hezbollah's survival, or we need to say not just survival, but capacity being accepted by the U.S., even supported by the U.S., this Iranian script is being supported, then the entire idea of a political change in Lebanon that strengthened the Lebanese army, the Lebanese government, maybe even offering an alternative within the Shiite communities, all those positive dynamics that really influence long-term dynamics, influence the future of Israel-Lebanese relations, will be somewhat jeopardized. But this is exactly, just like in the case, by the way, after the Qatari, the Israeli airstrike in Qatar and its influence on Israel's ability to define the conditions or the parameters of the ceasefire in Gaza, just like Iran, in all those places, this is the collapse of Netanyahu's approach of peace by force. Calls it peace by strength, I would call it peace by force. This illusion that you can reshape the Middle East through military force alone. When you cannot offer anything on the political level, when you are being dragged into an Israel-Lebanese negotiation instead of initiating, then you become less relevant for the U.S., become less relevant for regional actors, you become a natural spoiler.
4: And Gilbert,
5: therefore, you are treated as a demolition team that is not even consulted when the new building is being built, when the new order is being developed.
4: And we're getting you today as well because your institute, the Mitvim Institute, put out it's an annual report, correct? It's an index on Israeli foreign policy. This for 2026, of course. And I want to ask you, I'm looking at some of the graphs that you have here, whether people are satisfied with foreign policy. Are they satisfied with the steps that Donald Trump has been taking when it comes to Israel? Tell me, if you would, a bit about the findings and how that all works into exactly what we're talking about right now, how Israelis are feeling.
5: The foreign policy index, we probably couldn't have sampled in a better time, in a way, in a better or worse time, depends how you look at it.
4: Right.
5: This is a one-of-a-kind survey that asks Israelis about their position, core positions about political diplomatic issues from Kiev to Gaza to Tehran and so on, conducted in cooperation with the Friedrich Ebert Stiftung for the 14th year. And one of the interesting things that you see, as much as you can see it from a survey, is the state of limbo, the state of transition even in Israeli mindset. And mind you that this survey was conducted before the negotiations started in Zurich. One of the key issues of transition is really when you see, we used to speak when Trump got elected, when he just entered office, there was about 68% support or perception in the Israeli audience from across the political spectrum that he's serving the Israeli interest, if you like him or you dislike him, but in the end, his policy serves the Israeli interest. Now you see the complete opposite, a fundamental change in the perception of Trump in the way, or I would say in the way that the dependency, the silver, one silver bullet, this acute dependency that Netanyahu created of a one ally, and one ally only in this case, and this is the Trump administration, the implications, basically, 57-58% of Israelis, including many that define themselves as right-wing, sees his actions as damaging, direct damage to Israeli core interests in the short term and in the long term, by the way. Mm-hmm. So you see this shift. But not just there, by the way. When you look at the number of undecided, you know, when we compare it to previous years, number of undecided on key policy questions, like the preferred strategy regarding the Israeli-Palestinian conflict, what should be Israel's policy in Syria, sanctions of against violent settlers, all those core issues. Sometimes you see between quarter to a third of Israelis that have yet to establish their opinion. Now, we tend to think about the Israeli electoral map as very rigid, with very small, if any, movements, right, between the two major, between coalition and opposition. But when it comes to the field of positions, there's a lot of room still of change. And I think that many Israelis, when you look at those questions, when you look at the Israelis hoping for some change in the balance between military action and political initiative in Lebanon, in Syria, in Gaza, you see somewhat that Israelis has already recognized that old ways, the old paradigms does not work, they're not relevant anymore, they're irrelevant, but they have yet to establish or embrace a new approach. You really see this as much as you can see it in a survey.
4: Well, that's interesting because whenever it happens, exactly, we're going to have an election pretty soon and people are going to have to make up their minds. I don't know if they even see a difference among the different parties.
5: So this is a super interesting interface between the elections and also the actual developments that we see in the field. One thing that I can say about the electoral, which really surprised me, you know, we used to speak about right and left and center, mm-hmm. and dividing Israelis regarding their positions on these issues of foreign policy and Palestinians and so on. I think we can now speak about a new reality when you look at the survey. Between super Spartans, people that support Netanyahu and his policies, people that oppose them, including people that define themselves as voters. You look at the opposition. Right-wing, center-wing voters in the opposition adopt or they present positions that you would probably affiliate with the Israeli left. Support for two-state solutions. Support for the establishment of a demilitarized Palestinian state if it's part of the normalization process. Support for a perception of the reconstruction of Gaza is an Israeli interest. 70% support among the opposition voters, among the right and center parties. So there's something very interesting about the way we look at the breakdown of Israeli opinions and how it relates to the electoral divide. Mm-hmm.
4: Well, thank you very much. Thank you for doing that survey. It's very enlightening, that is for sure. And our listeners can probably look it up on the website. Is there a place where they can find any more of these details?
5: Absolutely. We are going to publish it on the Mitvim website, and we can also share some links with you later on that you can add to your listeners. Mm-hmm. And we would love your feedback on that issue, of course.
4: Okay, Gil Marciano, CEO of the Mitvim Institute, thank you very much for your time.
5: My pleasure.
1: Gil Marciano, CEO of the Mitvim Institute. Back to the Iran arena. U.S. Secretary of State Marco Rubio said this week that Washington would not accept Iranian tolls or fees on the Strait of Hormuz, as disputes over the vital waterway exposed early strains in negotiations to end the Middle East war. Reporter Mark Weiss spoke with energy expert Brenda Schaffer.
2: We are speaking with Brenda Schaffer, an expert on global energy from the U.S. Naval Postgraduate School. So, U.S. Secretary of State Marco Rubio says the U.S. will not accept any tolls or fees imposed by Iran on shipping in the Strait of Hormuz, as the U.S. and Iran negotiate to thrash out the details of the post-war mechanism arrangements for reopening the Strait of Hormuz. Is Rubio correct in his stance?
6: Well, you know, first, I think we need to start with the fact that there's been an erosion of upholding the principle of freedom of the seas. This already started in 2016, 2017, when the Houthis, or essentially Iran through the Houthis, started attacking Saudi, UAE, and other shipping vessels unconnected to Israel, hitting their energy infrastructure. Then in the Black Sea, the Ukraine and Russia roll out their war into the maritime domain, also disrupting shipping in the Black Sea, adding a few points to global inflation. Again, with no U.S., European, or other opposition, to this disruption of freedom of navigation. So we shouldn't be surprised when Iran, sort of sees the pattern. And seize the straits, and I think we're in a much more difficult situation than it appears because of this erosion over 10 years.
2: So Rubio says they will not allow Iran to impose tolls or fees as part of the post-war arrangement. Can the U.S. successfully enforce this?
6: The U.S. had the ability prior to the cessation of hostilities or this round of cessation of hostilities. I mean, basically, if there was a political will, the U.S. military could have maintained a freedom of navigation, especially, the areas of the straits. It's actually a place that Iran is quite vulnerable. Most of the people that live there aren't Persians. They're Lurs and Arabs, Baluch, other ethnic minority groups. And essentially, they would have had a lot of levers, and they could have used military force as well. But at this point, when the fighting is winding down, at least for this round, the U.S. has lost a lot of its leverage to maintain the freedom of navigation.
2: Isn't one of the main lessons from this war, unfortunately, that from the Iranian perspective, they realize now that with relative ease and in a relatively short time, they can totally cause chaos throughout global oil supplies and natural gas supplies by blocking off the Strait of Hormuz. And if something happens, either during the negotiations or at a later stage, that something that Israel or the U.S. might do that doesn't please them, they can immediately again block the Strait of Hormuz.
6: Well, yes and no. On one hand, there has already been, a couple dollars a barrel baked into the global oil price just because of this, longstanding vulnerability. But we, over decades, the West used to promote energy security policies that could really lower the vulnerability. You know, like I hear that, the European energy crisis was caused by Putin's invasion of Ukraine or the current crisis by the U.S.-Israel attacks on Iran. It's not true. Geopolitical disruptions are going to happen all the time, and technological and weather and natural disasters. The question is, how do you prepare your energy systems? And for the last decade, the G7, World Bank, EU have dried up funding for fossil fuels, especially in Africa, in the developing world. We could have been in a completely different world in terms of energy security if these funds had not been dried up and there was oil and gas production in other places. And even the European and Japanese vulnerability to the current crisis. Biden stopped new LNG exports in January 2024. This was renewed by Trump, but the damage had already been done. The U.S. was seen as sort of a volatile supplier, and they turned to Qatar for more gas. And lo and behold, when the Straits crisis happened, these supplies were disrupted. They could have been having more supplies from the U.S., which are not affected. So, country, instead of thinking about how do we coerce Iran to behave better, because Iran probably won't behave better, countries need to think about how do we preserve our energy security, and a big part of that is diversification of their supply sources.
2: I'd like to turn to Israel for a moment. You might not be aware of this story. The outgoing state controller, Matan Engelman, this morning warned that Israel will run out of natural gas supplies in 22 years from now, hinting that maybe we shouldn't be exporting so much of the natural gas that we extract from the Mediterranean. What's the solution to Israel's energy problems if this is the case?
6: Well, first thing, Israel doesn't have an energy problem at this place, and it's good that someone's thinking two decades ahead. It's a smart, it's a smart approach, and that's good. But currently Israel is a well-supplied gas market with prices which are good enough to encourage supply to the market, but lower enough, much lower than states in countries in Europe and a lot of other neighboring states. I think what Israel needs to do is to think, how do we incentivize companies to come and explore? If you have more gas, you can ensure security of supply to the domestic market and also to export. Unfortunately, Israel seems bogged down with this concept of competition between suppliers. It's a thing that doesn't happen. It doesn't happen in any country in the world. It doesn't necessarily bring security of supply, but I think they're much more interested in sort of models that you learn in business school and public policy school versus how you actually get gas to the market. So, I mean, they often take quite difficult steps against the producing companies here, which doesn't encourage them to look for more gas, which probably they could find if there were more exploration.
2: But are we exporting too much, or have we got the balance about right?
6: I mean, I think what the Tzemach Committee, the Intergovernmental Committee, set as the formula is a very good formula that ensures both export as an anchor, which brings more exploration, because if the producers can't export their gas, some of them aren't going to come look for it in that regulatory environment. On the other hand, ensuring gas and at a reasonable price to the domestic market. But it's important not to have any sort of changes in that regulatory framework, which seem to find a very good balance.
1: Global energy expert Brenda Scheffer. The U.S. Vice President J.D. Vance had sharp words this week for Israeli ministers who had criticized the U.S.-Iran memorandum and specifically U.S. President Donald Trump. Who is J.D. Vance and what does he want? Reporter David Zaev spoke with Dan Diker, president of the Jerusalem Center for Security and Foreign Affairs.
4: Dan, let's talk about U.S. Vice President J.D. Vance. Most of my interviews over the last weeks, months, more than that, have been about the president. But now the vice president is getting very much in the news, not only because at this hour, as you and I are speaking on Sunday afternoon, he's involved in talks or getting involved at whatever point in the talks with the Iranians, but the comments that the vice president has been making, in particular, I believe it was on Thursday, very critical of Israel, saying we should be grateful to President Donald Trump because no other leader, certainly of a superpower, anyone of any great power in the world is friendly, is an ally of Israel, and therefore we should stop complaining. And certainly among Israeli security cabinet ministers, they should stop making the comments that they're making. And he seemed to threaten that the aid, military aid, could stop. How do you view J.D. Vance?
7: J.D. Vance is playing a central role now, far outsized to the role that he played in the past. And there are a number of reasons for that. One is that he represents the more isolationist wing of the MAGA base for the president.
4: Make America Great Again, MAGA. Uh-huh, right.
7: Make America Great Again. And he is really sort of more of a gateway to that part of the president's political base that was less sure of the American military campaign to curtail and even mostly destroy much of the Iranian regime's nuclear and ballistic capabilities, which it went very far in doing, even though the job is not finished, as well as in addition to Israel's really cutting down a lot of the terror proxies of the regime. But so J.D. Vance has become a central player. His comments, public dressing down of Israel, really flies in the face of the ABCs of allied diplomacy. This is what really created so much shock in Israel, in which you have, as President Trump called it and Netanyahu called it, the younger brother and the older brother, the smaller partner and the larger partner, fighting shoulder to shoulder against the world's most dangerous regime, developing the world's most dangerous weapons. And they did so with great mutual admiration. I want to emphasize that both Secretary of War Pete Hegseth and Secretary of State Marco Rubio repeatedly noted the extraordinary contribution that the IDF, the Israel Defense Forces, as well as other parts of the broader security echelon had made to this, what they call partnership. Now, we haven't heard those types of accolades given to Israel by the top levels of the American administration cabinet, and all of a sudden we hear this public almost condemnation, heavy criticism of Israel. Now that sends a very problematic message to the enemies of both countries, shared enemies.
8: And in particular, when, as I just said, J.D. Vance is playing a central role in these negotiations.
7: Absolutely. Now, there may be a silver lining here, and that is that by dressing down Israel, to which the Iranian regime negotiators are listening very intently, it may win him temporarily sort of a type of neutrality status, so that arguably it may help him in negotiations. I personally sense that the negotiations opposite a genocidal, apocalyptic, messianic regime ultimately are fruitless because they are driven by ideological considerations far more than they are, rational Western-type economic calculations, as the United States is. Now, having said that, I think that Israel would do well in staying quiet and speaking to the administration under the radar, out the back door, but not confronting the administration publicly.
8: That's what Vice President Vance actually said, that Netanyahu was doing, staying quiet, whereas other members of his cabinet, the security cabinet apparently in particular, were not doing. And it was they who he was, basically, without mentioning anyone in that security cabinet by name, but that's the reference that he was making. But let me just suggest, and you said all of this actually in the beginning just now of this interview, that J.D. Vance may not be thinking of strategy. We can discuss the other possibility. He's just thinking about the way he really feels, that he feels perhaps that Israel acts in a prima donna kind of way.
7: Yes, but I think that he may not understand the complexities of a vibrant coalition system like we have in Israel, or like Italy has, or the United Kingdom has, to a little of a lesser extent, because they're a mixed system. But Israel has a very, very vibrant, heavily representative coalition system in which each tribe, if you will, or each faction is really sort of a country until itself, and each leader is a prime minister until itself. And that makes message discipline very, very difficult. Having said that, though, David, I think it is a terrible mistake for senior members of the Israeli government, and Prime Minister Netanyahu has been very disciplined on this point, as the vice president noted and you noted in our discussion. But it's very, very important, particularly with this president. We know this president. This president is a very particular type of personality. This president needs to be constantly recognized and thanked. And by the way, Israel owes him a great debt of thanks, leaving this bump in the road, if you will, on the side for a moment. This is the first president in the history of presidential politics in the United States that recognized Israel's
8: Jerusalem is Israel's capital, right? The embassy.
7: Eternal capital, right. United capital. Mm-hmm. Move the embassy, the American embassy, to Jerusalem. Recognize Israel's legal rights over the Golan Heights. Eliminated Qasem Soleimani, the terror master of the Iranian regime and connection to the Palestinian terror groups. You know, he partnered with Israel after Israel took a very brave move in June 2025 and essentially completely degraded the anti-aircraft capabilities of the Iranian regime. The Americans dropped the B-52s and the B-2 bombers, and they did a tremendous job in eliminating, together with Israel, what was an acute existential threat to Israel. So we have to really thank the president for all those things that he did. Now, there is a very different reading as to what is going on right now, which is the first question that you asked regarding the vice president. And again, I think this is a very complex moment because Israel must be able to protect itself with defensible borders over its northern border. Now, defensible borders is something that I think you and I have chatted about in the many years we've known one another, but it was particularly relevant historically to the Eastern Front, opposite Jordan, sure, where Israel has topographical advantage. We have some strategic depth now, and we need to expand that right now over Israel's northern border in Lebanon, 30 kilometers, and for a number of kilometers in Syria, up to close to Damascus, and also for a few kilometers to the south, facing or in Gaza, in the Iranian regime-backed Hamas-controlled Gaza. So this is a very important security doctrine that Israel must have. We cannot be forced to leave, to retreat from Lebanon as this non-agreement, this what they call the MOU, the Memorandum of Understanding, which I call the Memorandum of Strategic Misunderstanding, is what I would call it, because I think that's from the Iranian regime point of view, I think that's what it is. Mm-hmm. It's a trick, it's a trap, and one has to be very careful in proceeding with this evil regime, as President Bush called it back in following 9/11 in 2001. Sure. But clearly, this is a very, very sensitive moment for U.S.-Israel relations, and it has to be handled as such. And there is no room for error from different senior ministers in the Israeli government.
8: Dan Diker, president of the Jerusalem Center for Security and Foreign Affairs. Dan, thank you so much for your insight. Thank you.
7: Thank you.
1: Dan Diker, president of the Jerusalem Center for Security and Foreign Affairs. Turning to Canada, the Center for Israel and Jewish Affairs is the advocacy agent of Jewish Federations of Canada, UIA, United Israel Appeal. At a time of rampant anti-Semitism, Elon Pratzer, in a conversation with reporter David Zaev, reflected on the current atmosphere just after concluding his term as chair of the board of directors of the Center for Israel and Jewish Affairs.
8: We're on the line to Toronto, to Elon Pratzer, who has now concluded his two-year term as chair of the board of directors at the Center for Israel and Jewish Affairs. You've been obviously very much involved in the Jewish scene in the capacity that you hold in the news events, the life experiences which we are all enduring in different ways, whether it be in the diaspora or here in Israel. You write, Elon, in a note that you sent out to mark the end of your two-year term, "I did not choose to lead our national advocacy agency through the most tumultuous period in recent memory, but it has been my honor. Being in the eye of the storm has been infuriating, frustrating, inspiring, and humbling," you write. Not sure where to begin with that. Tell us what it's been like to be in a position like this at a time like this in the Jewish community in Canada.
9: Well, it's everything I just said. It's been sad, frustrating, and and empowering in many ways. We have agency over what we do and how we do it, and that is something that certainly, my mother didn't have when the Germans came in to Belgium. So we have agency and we have power, but the frustrating part is certainly how society has melted away in the face of danger and be confronted with the horrible nature of those who despise us. Our biggest challenge is having them stand up for the benefit of Canada. Because, you know, our fate here is the fate of society. I hate the canary in the coal mine discussion, because who wants to be that? But it's frankly a decent metaphor, because at the end of the day, what happens to us will happen to the average Canadian in the course of time. And I always say to people who haven't stood up, and friends of mine or people who I thought were courageous friends of mine, I say to them, you know, I have somewhere to go when things get really bad. And I say, when they get bad for me, they're going to get bad for you. Where are you going to go?
8: Mm-hmm.
9: And that always seems to have a bit of a shocking, there's a shock therapy that happens when I mention those words. And I say, you better take action with us, because we're not just fighting for us. We're fighting for you. We're fighting for Canadians of decent values.
8: You're fighting for all Canadians. You are, however, specifically referring to anti-Semitism, and I would imagine since October 7th, 2023, correct?
9: Yeah. I mean, I was a kid who played hockey in Montreal, so I played some reasonably good hockey in Montreal. And all my people who always thought anti-Semitism was dead, I never felt that way. Maybe it's the product of having a Holocaust mom, and you're always being told that it's lurking behind every tree and around every corner. But at the same time, I played hockey there, and we had times where the Jewish Defense League had to get us out of the arena because we had, you know, 8 Jewish kids on this reasonably serious hockey team.
8: Wow.
9: And so I saw anti-Semitism. I had pennies thrown at me on the ice when I was a kid playing in different arenas in Quebec. So I knew anti-Semitism wasn't dead. I never felt it had died. It was lurking, and it was subordinated, but it certainly was there. And I never felt it had gone away. It just wasn't in vogue. Today it is.
8: Do you feel that the Canadian government is with you?
9: No, I do not. Mm-hmm. I think the Canadian government hasn't understood. They feel that they're not anti-Semites. They legitimately can't understand why we would think that they're anti-Semitic. But they don't understand our attachment, both from a religious perspective and from a national perspective, to the state and the land of Israel and to the people of Israel. And they keep misunderstanding the notion that if they're against the people of Israel and against the survival of that nation, then they are anti-Semitic. By definition, at least in my definition. And they can't understand how the two words attach together in terms of, if they don't speak about Israel and if they ignore what's happening to Israel, that has a resonance back to the people of Canada, the Jews of Canada and the people of Canada, because it means they have taken a side. And the side they have taken is one against our people, and by definition, therefore anti-Semitic, and against, I think, Canadians, because they have taken the side of, in my opinion, sheer evil. And that's something that I won't stop saying. So I don't care about the nice words the Prime Minister said in the first part of his speech. He never mentioned Israel. He never mentioned Zionism in terms of our relationship with the land of Israel. He never mentioned October 7th.
8: Right. They do. He's not alone. That you have various leaders who do make that that differentiation, which you say you can't do, in separating. Your Canadian Prime Minister is just one of various world leaders, local leaders in various countries who will say, no, this is not about the Jews, this is about Israel. And they'll go to a synagogue and they'll, as you say, they'll say nice things, they'll try to press the right buttons. But you're saying, in your case, for example, the Canadian Prime Minister and others in the government are not doing that. They're not doing the right thing.
9: They're not doing that. By the way, there are many who do say it out loud. Like, you know, Premier Ford did say it out loud. He said the words out loud. He has said them in public. I've heard him say those words. He understands it and he gets it. And he's starting to actually take responsibility for what has to be done if you're going to speak those words.
8: So for our listeners who don't know, who is Premier Ford?
9: He is the leader of Ontario.
8: Ontario.
9: He's the provincial leader of the government of Ontario.
8: Where, of course, Toronto is located. Right. Okay.
9: Mm-hmm. And the largest province in Canada,
8: right,
9: in terms of population and industrial power. Although I don't know those numbers industrially exactly, because certainly Alberta and Quebec are very strong industrial provinces. But the most important part here, from the perspective of our discussion, is that the federal government, specifically the Liberals, because you have heard the Conservative Party speak absolute truth, you have heard the Conservative Party be completely understanding and saying the words and having the belief in things that aren't necessarily always in their interest, because they're truth about our people and how we're being treated in this country. The Liberals, since the time of Prime Minister Trudeau in the recent case, and of Carney, have not been our friends, have not been helpful to our people. I still remember when October 7th just happened, or around that time, and I had met with one of the ministers who said, Jews shouldn't be afraid to be in Canada. That's unacceptable. And I said, those words are hollow. What are you going to do about it?
8: Mm-hmm.
9: And it's not about your words saying they shouldn't be. It's about your words about why this is happening and that you won't allow it to happen and how the government will behave. The government has behaved horrifically in terms of my opinion with regards to the current Liberal Party and the last Liberal Party that was in charge of our federal government. And I'm ashamed for it. I'm sad for it. But we have agency and we have a right to fight for our rights, and we will in this country and for the rights of other normal Canadians. So we are fighting. That's what CEJA does.
8: And you say that Canadians, there are Canadians, you say this in your note, that Canadians are joining us in that fight.
9: Yes.
8: But they're not the ones in power from what you're saying, for the most part. Again, the Premier of Ontario, okay, so he's speaking out, but you're not getting the support that you need. And so, you know, to whom do you turn exactly when you need help? And we recently had somebody from on campus in Ontario and in various places. You get it on the streets, I would imagine. You get it on campus, in the workplace, perhaps. To whom, you know, do you turn?
9: Look, from the perspective of Canadians, if you see the numbers that are joining our outreach organizations that are there to galvanize those who are sympathetic, not just to our cause, but to the Canadian cause against what is this sort of rise of evil. They are there and they are speaking out and they are starting to become galvanized because they see the risk to themselves. So what you do is you turn to them. You turn to them for advocacy. You turn to them for writing their MPs, for speaking out, for bringing legal cases, for running for offices, small and large. So we are reaching out to them and talking to them and speaking with them. And you ask where the power is. The power is in the numbers. What do politicians care about by and large at the end of the day? They care about being in power. Hopefully sometimes they care about doing the right things. And I think some of them do, but they need power to do that. So they want to be elected. Right now they see the power in the hands of basically a group of Muslims, particularly, who are 4 million strong. And I'm not saying all of them are our enemies. Not all of them are our enemies, but many are, to speak truth. Many are. And bottom line is, their perspective is listened to because they have the numbers and politicians want to be in place. We're 400,000 Jews in Canada. So if we're going to protect Canada, we have to get Canadians to speak out because we share, and I hate common values, but we share a common objective, which is to live by the rule of laws that's set out in Canada and the social contract that we provide people, to pay our taxes, to live freely, to be able to practice freely, make money and not be harmed because of our backgrounds. So that's the obligation, the social contract we have in our democracy. It is not being upheld right now. Canadians are seeing that, and we need to bring bigger numbers of Canadians to that fight. And if you bring that number to the fight, and we're overwhelmingly bigger than the 4 million people that form and others who are not in favor of our democracy and our values, then the politicians will stand up and listen and take action. They have the capacity to take action through governance. They have legal capacity. They have legislative capacity. They have courts. They have police. And they have the support of

0: more, you'll see more, hopefully, attorney generals, solicitor generals be involved in actually prosecuting. There's a lot of work to do in that regard. My biggest frustration, if you want, is we feel alone in the sense that we're conducting our agency. When I say we feel alone, we're pretty capable and accomplished people. We can do so many things. We can develop lasers that can shoot missiles out of the sky. You can't tell me with the power of our thinking that we can't figure out how to counter the teachings that are being made, the social media that's fighting against us, and the current world inside of our educational institutions. There has got to be some way we can come together and use the power of our minds to defeat this.
1: Ilan Pratzer, former chair of the Board of Directors of the Center for Israel and Jewish Affairs. 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This is Naomi Segal wishing you good evening and Shavua Tov. Here's Kobi Aflalo, Ma Shehalev Bachal.

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1: 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Officials warn of vast devastation as rescuers search for survivors in a rush to save lives. The death toll is rising from powerful twin earthquakes in Venezuela.
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This is another in a series of inspiring biblical programs sponsored by the Church of the Apostolic Assembly of our Lord and Savior Jesus Christ. Bishop Lonnie C. Willard is the pastor and general overseer. Our headquarters is located at 210 East Main Street, Middletown, Connecticut, 06457 in the USA, where you always have a standing invitation to come out and hear the whole truth of the gospel preached and save yourself if you will. 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Isaiah 1:9, except the Lord of hosts had left unto us a very small remnant, we should have been as Sodom, and we should have been like unto Gomorrah. 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And on WRMI Asia, 58.50 megahertz from 12 UTC to 13 UTC. WRMI Europe, 15.770 megahertz from 15 UTC to 16 UTC. WRMI Ukraine, 15.770 megahertz from 19 UTC to 20 UTC. And on Thursdays, WRMI in the Middle East, 15.770 megahertz from 11 UTC to 12 UTC. And on Mondays, this broadcast can also be heard on the international shortwave station WIMB, Red Lion, Pennsylvania, 9.265 megahertz from 4 to 5 p.m. Eastern Standard Time. This broadcast can also be heard each Monday from 4 to 5 p.m. by calling into WIMB at 1-712-770-7326. In addition, you are also invited to attend our services the second and fourth Sunday of each month at 811 Lansdowne Avenue in Camden, New Jersey, or at our headquarters.

0: We ask now that you bow with us in prayer and meditation as Minister James Pickett shall lead us in prayer.
1: Heavenly Father, come before you in the name of the Lord of hosts. I ask you, O God, you get the words of my mouth, meditation of my heart, and accept it in my sight, O God. Our Father in heaven, I do want to thank you, Lord, for how you bless us with another opportunity. Enter into your court with praise, thanksgiving in our mouths. I do want to thank you, mighty God, for all your goodness, kindness, and mercy toward us. All the love, Lord, that you have shown forth toward the human family. We want to thank you, Heavenly Father. And, oh God, how you died on the cross of Calvary for us, oh God. How you gave yourself a ransom for many. And might have a life in the tree of life. I do want to thank you, Heavenly Father, for this one and only plan of salvation whereby all men must be saved. I thank you, Lord, for how you blessed us to be partakers of it. I do want to thank you and honor you and praise you, mighty God, for how you kept your word, oh God. How did you set in the evening time it would be light? How did you did raise up an able-bodied man in our day in the person of Bishop Sherrod C. Johnson? How did you gave Bishop Johnson the tongue to learn, oh God, for how you made him a defense city and a battle axe of the land, oh God, for how you brought back the whole truth, the lost and the dying world, and proved this one and only plan of salvation. And beat down everything that was by thy word, O God. Now he stopped the mouths of many false prophets, all that ever come before. I thank you, Heavenly Father, for Bishop Johnson when he lived, all the great works that he did by your power, and even for Bishop Walter M. Selby, one of Bishop Johnson's chosen among the brethren, Lord, for how Bishop Johnson had laid his hands on him and give him a charge and went to all the world and put some of his honor on him. How did Bishop W. M. Selby come forth, oh God, with the same plan of salvation in his mouth, not turning to the right or to the left, but continuing steadfastly in the apostle doctrine? I thank you, mighty God, for Bishop Selby when he lived, all the great works that he did with your power, and Elder Ronnie Woodard Sr., one who, oh God, was attendant in our day. He brought us in the ways of Bishop Johnson and Bishop Selby's ways, which be in Christ. I do want to thank you and honor you and praise you, mighty God, for watching on the wall today, Bishop Lonnie C. Ward. One, oh God, Bishop Selby, oh God, was moved on by your spirit. How he chose Bishop Warner from among the brethren, setting before many witnesses, oh God, and how did I do as an eyewitness to that great event when Bishop Selby laid his hands on him? How did he pray over him, make groans over him, and breathe over him, oh God? I thank you, Lord, for Bishop Warner, how you raised him up, oh God, and put your words in his mouth. How you made him a strong and defense city and a battle axe in the land, O God, and an iron pillar against the land today. I pray, O God, that you'd ever bless his ministry, continue to bless him and help me, Lord, and let these radio broadcasts be a blessing to the people, O God. I pray, Lord, as the word of God goes out every way in the air, Lord, you give the people an ear to hear what the Spirit has to say to the church, O God, that they might seek for the house of the God of Jacob, that they may be taught the true ways of God. I thank you, Lord, for this well national Women's Conference, oh God, and for our supervisor, Sister Shirley Yelton. I thank you, mighty God, for how you blessed us tremendously, oh God, to continue in the things that we've learned, being assured of who we've learned them from. I pray, mighty God, for the sick and the suffering, oh God, those who feel the bed of affliction, Lord, that they might, oh God, look away by faith, Lord, and believe on you as the Scripture has said, and ever seek after you, oh God, and happily they might find you. I pray, mighty God, for those to be in confinement and lock up, oh God, behind prison walls, Lord, that your mercy may be extended unto them. I thank you, mighty God, for our choir, Lord, our choir director, Brother Walter Waller, Lord. I pray and ask you, Lord, you'd ever bless him and heal his body and his strengthening, Lord. I thank you, mighty God, for Brother Terry Waller, oh God, who planted the end of the night. I thank you, mighty God, for all your goodness, kindness, and mercy toward us. Again, oh God, I pray for the man of God, Lord, as he comes forth, Lord, to ever bless him, Lord. Ever fill his mouth with the word of God, Lord, as the word goes out over the ways of the air, Lord. That the word might prick mankind in their heart, that they might cry out what they must do to be saved. Lord, I pray and ask all these blessings, Lord, in the name of Jesus Christ, and for the glory of our God. Amen.

Assembly of our Lord and Savior Jesus Christ. Bishop Lonnie C. Wallard, who is the pastor and general overseer, was the last one ordained and sent by the late Bishop Walter M. Selby, who was the last one ordained and sent by the late Bishop S.C. Johnson. Philippians 2:22, but you know the proof of him, that as a son with the Father, he has served with me in the gospel. We will now be favored with a selection from the Radio Senior Choir entitled, I Believe Jesus.

To all those who love the whole truth, we have tapes available of the former apostles, the late Bishop S.C. Johnson, also the late Bishop Walter M. Selby. In addition, we have tapes of Bishop Woolard's choir, Bishop Johnson's choir, and Bishop Selby's choir singing the songs of Zion. These tapes may be obtained for the cost of $5 by sending your request to Bishop Lonnie C. Woolard, P.O. Box 211, Haddam, Connecticut, 06438 in the USA. We have literature available on the following subjects: Apostolic Facts, Is Jesus Christ the Son of God Now? Sirs, What Must I Do to Be Saved? Are You False? The Christmas Spirit is a False Spirit, False Lent, and Pagan Festivals. Jehovah God of the Old Testament, Is Jesus Christ of the New Testament? If you wish to know more about the new birth, according to St. John chapter 3 and verse 5, and water baptism in the name of Jesus Christ, according to Acts chapter 2 and verse 38, write to Bishop Lonnie C. Woolard, P.O. Box 211, Haddam, Connecticut, 06438 in the USA. Now it gives me great pleasure to present unto you the Honorable Bishop Lonnie C. Woolard, the last one that was ordained by the late Bishop Walter M. Selby. Hear ye him. No.

0: Thank God you're in tune with the apostolic assembly. Thank God of our Lord and Savior Jesus Christ. A place where you always have a standing. Invitation to come. Thank God and hear the whole truth of the gospel preached.
1: Amen.
0: And then save yourself, if you will. Thank God from this untoward generation.
1: Amen.
0: Tonight, God knows I'm glad. Thank God for this one and only plan. Thank God of salvation, whereby bless God forever, all men. Thank God must be saved.
1: Amen.
0: I'm glad, thank God, today how God has blessed me. Thank God to be a partaker. Thank God it is so great. Thank God, plan of salvation. Thank God, a plan that was so great that even the angels, my God, desired to look into it. Thank God, tonight the good thing about this is, bless God forever, we don't have to move no more. Thank God, today I'm anchored. Thank God, my hope. Bless God in the haven of rest. Thank God, and I don't have to move no more. Thank God, next time we move, it will be blessed God forever.
1: Amen.
0: Thank God in the near.
1: Amen.
0: Thank God we're glad to take this through. God knows we're glad for it. Thank God tonight we thank God.
1: Hallelujah.
0: Even for the late Bishop Ashton Johnson.
1: Yeah.
0: Thank God the one that God brought back. Bless God for having this great plan of salvation by an hour day.
1: That's right.
0: God knows the man brought it back. Thank God the scripture said how God says went cover the earth. And groups of the people.
1: Amen.
0: But the Bible said at evening time.
1: Amen.
0: Thank God it shall.
1: I'll be light.
0: Glory to God be light.
1: That's right.
0: Thank God and Bishop Elsie Johnson. Come on in the evening time. Thank God bring him back. Thank God the light of the gospel.
1: Amen.
0: And tonight, thank God forever I'm glad how the light is still shining.
1: That's right.
0: Thank God how we can see it shining. More bless God and more. Thank God until the perfect day.
1: Amen.
0: God knows I don't feel sick today.
1: Right.
0: Thank God I know if I own it. Thank God continue. In the faith of God.
1: Right.
0: Thank God grounded. As the Bible said it's so.
1: Yes.
0: I believe it talks about it in there. First chapter of Colossians, I think it's found.
1: Yes.
0: Found about the 23rd verse. God knows tonight I refuse to be moved.
1: Hello.
0: Thank God I have anchored my hope in the haven. My God rest, and I don't have to move no more.
1: Amen.
0: My reason on this one.
1: If you continue in the faith.
0: If you continue, my God, in the faith.
1: Grounded and so.
0: Grounded. My God and so.
1: Amen.
0: My God, tonight I'm grounded.
1: Amen.
0: My God, today I'm holding fast.
1: That's right.
0: The faithful word.
1: That's right.
0: My God, as I've been taught.
1: Amen.
0: God knows I refuse to let anybody, my God, change me. Thank God from what I've been
1: told.
0: All right?
1: If you continue in the faith.
0: If they continue in the faith.
1: Grounded and settled.
0: Why was that grounded and settled?
1: And be not moved.
0: Thank the God you got to stay with this.
1: Yes.
0: God knows you got to continue.
1: Amen.
0: Why was that he that shall endure.
1: Amen.
0: Until the end.
1: That's right.
0: So the same.
1: Amen.
0: Thank God shall be saved.
1: Yes.
0: So the Holy Ghost says, if you continue.
1: In the faith.
0: In the faith.
1: Grounded.
0: Grounded.
1: And so.
0: Thank God you got to be grounded.
1: Amen.
0: My God, and when you're grounded, you won't let nothing or nobody.
1: That's right.
0: My God, move you.
1: God
0: knows you won't be moved.
1: Amen.
0: All right?
1: If you continue in the faith.
0: If Jesus continues in the faith.
1: Grounded and settled.
0: Grounded. Thank God to heaven settled.
1: And be not moved.
0: And the Bible says, be not moved.
1: Away from the hope of God.
0: My God, don't be moved today, thanks to God. I don't care what the devil offers you. Don't be moved.
1: Amen.
0: Thank God the whole past. Thank God for having the beginning of your confidence.
1: That's right.
0: Bible says, stand fastly. Thank God until the end.
1: Amen.
0: Oh, Job said, my righteousness.
1: That's right.
0: Thank God I'm going to hold that fast.
1: That's right.
0: My God and I will not.
1: Thank
0: God never let it go.
1: Right.
0: I refuse to let go because I know today that my soul's salvation, thank God, is contained. Thank God in my standing for the truth. All right?
1: If you continue in the faith,
0: yes, sir.
1: Grounded and settled.
0: Grounded and settled.
1: And
0: my God, so many. Oh, God, today have fallen from their own steadfastness.
1: That's right.
0: While the Paul said it did run well.
1: That's right.
0: My God said, who did hinder you? That you should not. My God will be the truth.
1: Amen.
0: God knows there's many things off us and deceive us.
1: Right.
0: Out in the world today, five of us have many things off us.
1: That's
0: right. Unruly, the scripture
1: right.
0: says.
1: Right.
0: They are many.
1: Right.
0: My God, what does it say?
1: And Titus 1:10.
0: Yes, sir.
1: For there are many unruly.
0: But there are many. My God, unruly.
1: And vain talkers.
0: And vain talkers.
1: And deceivers.
0: My God, and deceivers.
1: Especially they are the circumcised.
0: I'm telling you today, you've got to be watchful. You've got to be watchful.
2: Amen.
0: Got to keep your eyes on God.
1: Amen.
0: My God, because there are many. Bible said unruly.
1: For there are many.
0: There are many.
1: Unruly.
0: My God, unruly.
1: And vain talkers.
0: Vain talkers.
1: And deceivers.
0: And deceivers.
1: Amen.
0: All right.
1: Especially they are the circumcised.
0: Bible said especially. They are the circumcision.
1: Whose mouth must be stopped.
0: It's the said whose mouth
1: that's right.
0: must be stopped.
1: Amen.
0: My God, and deny them out to stop their mouth.
1: That's right.
0: My God, and I know if I hold fast to the faithful word. My God, and I've been taught.
1: Amen.
0: Thank God, God will give me the victory.
1: Yes, he will.
0: You know, God told Joshua, said, don't you turn
1: right.
0: from what my servant, Moses,
1: right.
0: my God has commanded.
1: Right.
0: Thank God, he said, then. Shall you have good success?
1: That's right.
0: Thank God today I'm not turning.
1: That's right.
0: Thank God that I'm holding fast.
1: Then
0: right. faithful word.
1: That's right.
0: Thank God that I've been taught.
1: Holding fast.
0: Thank God holding fast.
1: And faithful word.
0: Then it's faithful word.
1: I've yet been taught.
0: God knows us what we're doing today.
1: Amen.
0: We're holding fast.
1: Amen.
0: Thank God refusing. My God to turn. Thank God that ever we refuse. Bless God to be moved away.
1: That's right.
0: My God, from the hope of our calling.
1: Amen.
0: Thank God today we make it our hope.
1: Yep,
0: and the head and the breast.
1: Amen.
0: God told Joshua, said, don't you turn.
1: That's right.
0: Don't turn, Joshua.
1: Right.
0: From what my servant, Moses, my God as the manager.
1: Right.
0: He said, then shall you what? Have good success.
1: That's right.
0: Then shall you have good success.
1: That's right.
0: Then shall you prosper. Whithersoever.
1: Amen.
0: My God, I said, told us that only be thou strong.
1: Right.
0: That's God and very courageous.
1: Very courageous.
0: My God said, thou shalt not a man
1: Amen.
0: Be able to stand before you
1: Amen.
0: All the days of your life.
1: Amen.
0: I don't care how cunning they get. My God, they don't get so cunning that they can outwit the Holy Ghost.
1: No.
0: My God, the Holy Ghost. Holy Ghost. My God will give me what I need in an hour.
1: Amen.
0: I know that's many things for us. And the deceiver's going forth.
1: Right.
0: My God, they're deceiving. Oh, God, they're deceiving.
1: Yes, they are.
0: My God, some that ran with them have fallen. My God, the ways of the world
1: right.
0: have been turned to favor.
1: Yes.
0: But God tells us in Ephesians, I believe it's recorded, about 4:14. Bible reads on this wise. And the 4th chapter of Ephesians, and the 14th verse.
1: Amen. Ephesians 4:14.
0: Yes, sir. Bible says that she henceforth.
1: Amen.
0: All right.
1: That we henceforth.
0: That we henceforth.
1: We no more children.
0: I'm warning you tonight, people of God. I'm warning you.
1: Amen.
0: My God is a watchman. Just right on the wall.
1: That we henceforth.
0: Bible said that we henceforth.
1: Be no more children.
0: Be no more children.
1: Tossed to and fro.
0: Tossed to and fro.
1: And carried about.
0: And what?
1: And carried about.
0: And carried about.
1: Every wind of doctrine.
0: Don't be carried about. My God, with every wind of doctrine.
1: Amen.
0: But be grounded. My God, and settled.
1: Amen.
0: My God, and rooted. Grounded in the faith.
1: That's right.
0: Don't be moved away.
1: Amen.
0: My God, from the hope of the gospel,
1: Amen.
0: Which was preached us by Bishop S.E. Johnson.
1: That's right.
0: Bishop Walter himself.
1: Amen.
0: Down the line he was preaching.
1: That's right.
0: Thank God, hold fast.
1: Right.
0: To the faithful words of those men preach. All right.
1: That we henceforth.
0: That we henceforth.
1: No more children tossed to and fro.
0: All right.
1: And carried about by every wind of doctrine.
0: Yes, sir.
1: By the sleight of men.
0: By the sleight of men.
1: And cunning craftiness.
0: My God, they're sleight.
1: Yes.
0: There are a lot of cunning ones out there today,
1: yes, sir.
0: God knows they're cunning.
1: Yes, they are.
0: My God, they've twisted scripture. They have twisted it. To their own destruction.
1: Amen.
0: They will fool you. My God, by Christmas. Oh, God, the scripture.
1: Amen.
0: Making you think that they got some kind of new revelation.
1: Amen.
0: You sure do got a new one.
1: That's right.
0: My God is so new. My God and the Holy Ghost don't know nothing about it.
1: That's right.
0: You got a new one already.
1: Amen.
0: And it's time. to get away from my godly gospel that was preached by the late Bishop Essie Johnson.
2: Amen.
0: Then you got a new one. God, I don't want no part of your new revelation.
2: Amen.
0: I said all of them got a doctrine. I believe that's what it said. And the 14th chapter, I think it is, of Corinthians, and the 26th verse. My Bible said all has got a doctrine.
1: Corinthians
0: 14 and 26. Yes, sir. I want to come back here, if you will. I read.
1: Now is it then, brethren?
0: How is it then, brethren?
1: How is it then, brethren?
0: How is it then, brethren?
1: When
0: you come together,
1: every one of you has a song.
0: So every one of you have got a song.
1: Has a doctrine.
0: Yeah. Got a doctrine.
2: Amen.
0: The devil done fixed them up with a doctrine.
2: Amen.
0: Baptist got one.
2: Amen.
0: Methodist got one.
2: Amen.
0: Catholic got one.
2: That's right.
0: Presbyterian.
2: Yeah.
0: So-called Jehovah Witnesses.
2: Yeah.
0: Many so-called apostolic faith.
2: Right.
0: And got a doctrine.
2: Yeah. Yeah.
0: Bless God now, Apostle Paul. Said, I'm Mama. Thank God that you're so soon.
2: Yes,
0: that God removed from you.
2: Amen.
0: That called you.
2: Amen.
0: Thank God is in the grace of Christ.
2: Amen.
0: I know another number. This is not another.
2: Amen.
0: Thank God is not for you.
2: Amen.
0: My God is the good one.
2: Amen.
0: My God is the doctor for
2: you.
0: My God is doctor in the grace. When you come, my servant, then why did you? My God, you're up there. My God is the
2: first.
0: I don't care who you are. My God, you're cunning, baby. God, you won't deceive me.
1: No.
0: Yes, God, but I stand with you.
2: That's how
1: it is. How is it then,
0: brother? How is it then, brother?
1: When we came together.
0: When you come together.
1: Every one of you has a song.
0: Every one of you got a song.
1: Has a doctrine.
0: Got a doctrine.
1: Amen.
0: All right.
1: Has a tongue.
0: Say, you got a tongue.
1: Has a revelation.
0: Have a what?
1: They have a revelation.
0: Yeah, but I'm fixing them up with a revelation.
2: Yeah, that's right. Yeah.
0: Oh, that's why they come here trying to change what Bishop Johnson is preaching.
2: Right.
0: Yeah. The devil's fixing them up.
2: Yeah.
0: My God, what a revelation.
2: Oh,
0: there ain't getting it from God.
2: Yeah.
0: My God, from the Spirit. No brain got to live. And a brain, bless God. That brain pain. God, the Spirit don't grow like this.
2: Right.
0: My God, Bishop Johnson preaching. That's the thing that is very wrong.
2: Right.
0: Thank God remains.
2: Right.
0: Now, you're not going to change it.
2: Right.
0: God knows you're not going to change it. As long as I'm in the land,
2: yeah.
0: I'm going to keep it before the
1: Lord. That's
0: you.
1: Right.
0: It
1: has a doctrine.
0: Every one of you got a doctrine.
1: Have
0: my God got a tongue.
1: And have a revelation.
0: Got a revelation.
1: Amen.
0: All right.
1: Got an interpretation.
0: Got a what?
1: They've got an interpretation.
0: Got an interpretation.
2: Yeah.
0: That's why they haven't got it right.
2: Yeah.
0: My God, because they got their
2: interpretation. Yeah.
0: Use your supposition. My God, the Holy Ghost wasn't leading you.
2: Right.
0: God, the Holy Ghost was leading you. Then you're praying like Bishop Johnson was. You invited something.
2: Yeah.
0: God, what is that? Now? Why did you? God, you're preaching the same thing.
2: Right.
0: God, I don't care where you're from.
2: That's right.
0: God, you preach the same thing.
2: Yeah.
0: I was saying, I beseech you, brother.
2: That's right.
0: Father, mercy. My God,
2: that's
0: your own. Somebody else has got another.
2: Amen.
0: But my God, when we get it by the Spirit, thank God we will all speak the same thing. For the Bible said that you henceforth be no more children.
1: Ephesians 4:14.
0: Yes, sir.
1: That you henceforth be no more children.
0: That you henceforth, my God, be no more children.
1: Talk
0: to and fro.
1: And carried about.
0: With every wind of doctrine.
2: Amen.
0: God, some people, my God, they move as soon as the wind blows.
2: Amen.
0: Unstable. My God is water. Not rooted and grounded.
2: Amen.
0: And the faith.
2: Yeah.
0: Having my God paid the most unseen to the things that they heard.
2: That's right.
0: And now they come on and let it slip.
2: That's right.
0: My God, I'm telling you, you got to hold fast.
2: Amen.
0: Thank God to the faithful word.
2: Yes.
0: Better not forget who you learned from.
2: That's right.
0: We can't forget.
2: No.
0: My God, who we learned it from.
2: Right.
3: All right.
1: That you henceforth.
0: Yes, sir.
1: Be no more children tossed to and fro.
0: All right.
1: And carried about by every wind of doctrine.
0: Carried about by every wind of doctrine.
1: By the sleight of men.
0: By the sleight of men.
1: And cunning craftsmen.
0: And the cunning craftsmen.
1: Whereby.
0: Whereby.
1: Lying in wait to deceive.
0: Doesn't come and stole enough of Bishop Johnson's doctrine.
2: My
0: God, and imitate them enough to deceive you.
2: Then
0: come and change a little bit of it to make themselves look like they got something. You ain't got nothing.
2: Nothing.
0: You ain't got nothing. From the Bible says, I've got a very man. I'm sent not. They're wholesome words. Corinthians
3: 11:11, I believe, 1 Corinthians.
4: 1 Corinthians?
3: Yes, sir, 11:11. There's something here I want to bring out. 11:11.
4: I'm sorry. 1 Corinthians 11:11.
3: Yes, sir.
4: Nevertheless,
3: Bible said, nevertheless,
4: neither is the man without the woman.
3: 2 Corinthians.
4: Oh, I'm sorry. 2 Corinthians.
3: Yes, sir.
4: 11th chapter and 11th verse.
3: Mm-hmm.
4: Wherefore, because I love you not,
3: all right,
4: God knoweth.
3: Bible said, wherefore, because I love you not,
4: God knoweth.
3: Said God knoweth.
4: But what I do,
3: said, but what I do,
4: that I will do,
3: that I will do,
4: that I may cut off occasion from them which desire occasion.
3: Yes.
4: That wherein they glory, that they may be found even as we.
3: Mm-hmm.
4: For such are false apostles.
3: For such are what?
4: False apostles.
3: Amen.
0: For such, my God, are false apostles. They're seeking around professing to be an apostle.
4: Yeah,
0: but the Bible said, for such.
4: For such are false
0: apostles.
3: God knows every time you go contrary to one thing, Mr. Johnson.
5: That's right.
0: You're a false apostle. Every time, my God, you go contrary. There's one thing. My God, ain't it?
5: You're a
0: false apostle. All right?
4: For such are false apostles.
0: For such, my God, are false apostles.
4: Deceitful workers.
0: What?
4: Deceitful workers.
0: Deceitful.
5: That's right.
0: What it does?
4: Transforming.
0: Say they're transforming.
4: Themselves into the apostles of Christ.
0: Themselves into that's the Christ. Apostles.
4: That's
0: of
4: right.
0: My God Christ.
4: Yeah. Yeah.
0: Say it quick today. God called me. God called me.
6: Yeah, I had it 3 days.
0: But Bishop Johnson got you straight when he was here.
4: That's right.
0: And God didn't call none of you. What he said about it.
4: That's right.
0: God, he's the only one that I know that God called in our day.
5: Amen.
0: And God, he said concerning himself, how he was God called, God anointed.
5: Amen.
0: And God, and God instructed.
5: Yeah.
3: That's right.
0: My God, did he come on and preach?
5: Yeah.
0: How the scepter wouldn't depart from Judah.
5: Amen.
0: And God, and he said how the order of the Holy Ghost.
4: That's right.
0: Was to what?
4: Send thou men.
5: Yes.
0: Amen. You got it in evening time, Bishop.
5: Amen.
0: Gerard Johnson.
5: Yeah.
0: My God, in the order of the Holy Ghost.
4: That's right.
0: And to send me.
4: That's right.
0: Because that step ain't on the part from Judah.
5: That's right.
0: Don't go give up.
4: That's right.
0: My God, when they pray to
4: that's right.
0: And they long ever to rise up here.
5: Amen.
0: Give nothing. My God, and it be. My God, endorsed by heaven.
5: That's right.
0: Thank God, that you don't come right.
4: That's
0: right. Bible says, amen. Amen. Strive for mastery?
4: He's not crowned.
0: Yet is he not crowned?
4: Except he strive lawfully.
0: Let God accept
5: amen.
0: He strive lawfully.
5: Amen.
0: So the scripture says such as what?
4: For such are false apostles.
0: For such are false apostles.
4: Deceitful workers.
0: That's why they are.
5: Yeah.
0: False apostles.
4: False apostles. Yeah.
0: That's why they come on and change what Bishop Johnson said.
5: Because
0: they're false apostles.
4: They're
0: they never mind God. They're nowhere in the scripture.
5: Yeah.
0: When any apostles that Jesus Christ had anything to do with, my God, to come along fighting some that another apostle of God, thank God, never! My God, never! My God, the same is where in the scripture. But my God, one man of God, come along fighting the gospel that another man of God, you ain't either.
5: Amen.
0: God, your spirit is not right.
5: That's right.
4: For such are false apostles,
0: that's right.
4: Deceitful workers.
0: And my God, there's a lot of them out there tonight, too. Not just one.
5: Amen.
0: My God, but there are, my God, many of them out tonight.
5: Amen.
0: Bible said, for such
4: are false apostles.
0: Are false apostles.
4: Deceitful workers.
0: They are deceitful workers.
4: Transforming themselves into the apostles of Christ.
0: They are transforming themselves.
5: That's right.
0: And to the apostles.
5: Amen. Amen. You got it.
0: All right. You did.
5: Yeah.
4: That's right.
0: God ain't transforming. You did.
4: That's right.
0: All right.
4: And no marvel.
0: And no marvel.
4: For Satan himself.
0: Uh-huh. For Satan. The one that sent you. Satan himself.
4: Is transformed.
0: Is transformed.
4: Into an angel of light.
0: Even the devil.
5: Yes.
0: Is transformed into an angel of light.
5: Yes.
0: My God, the night Jesus.
3: And the light of the world.
0: The devil. Have even transformed himself.
5: Yes.
0: To an angel of light.
4: And no marvel.
3: And no marvel.
4: For Satan himself.
0: For Satan himself.
4: Is transformed into an angel of light.
0: Is transformed into an angel of light.
5: Amen.
0: That's the night that false apostle.
2: Amen.
0: God, and they lay our eye in wait to deceive.
2: For such a false apostle.
0: God, I'm going to stay on the wall.
2: Amen.
0: The matter of like Nehemiah.
2: Amen.
0: And the sixth chapter of Nehemiah. Bible reads on this line.
2: Yes.
0: I am God tonight, I'm doing a good work. Why should the work cease?
2: Yes.
0: While I come down to you, hypocrite.
2: That's right.
0: My God, don't you know Peter didn't come down?
2: Amen.
0: And all went up.
2: Amen.
0: That's right. God, he went over. Way out!
2: Right.
0: My God, by revelation.
2: Amen.
0: And communicated it to
2: him.
0: My God, that gospel.
2: Yes.
0: Which is preached.
2: Wonderful.
0: My God, among the Gentiles. My God, the heaven when they saw him. Thank God, now that Paul was preaching. Thank God that they were.
2: Amen.
0: Then they what? Gave unto him
4: the right hand
0: of fellowship.
2: Amen.
0: Don't you tell me you didn't have to go up there and get it.
4: Yes,
0: don't you tell me, hypocrite, only the apostles have got to get it.
2: Yes.
0: That's not what Bishop Johnson preached.
2: Right.
0: Bishop Johnson preached everybody.
2: Right.
0: Everybody.
2: Right.
0: My God has got to get it.
2: Right.
0: Thank God, everybody's got to get it.
2: Amen.
0: Thank God forever. God, I'm telling you, you better get it right.
2: Amen.
0: You better come on tonight and make your calling and your election sure.
2: Amen.
0: I got what it takes to stop.
2: Amen.
0: My God, I got what it takes.
2: Right.
0: I've got the five screw stones.
2: Yeah.
0: My God, Goliath,
2: come on,
0: and I'll take your head off.
2: Yeah.
0: I'll tell you.
2: Yeah.
0: My God, look at
2: me.
0: My God, I got what it takes.
2: That's
4: right. And Nehemiah 6:3.
0: Yes, sir.
4: I sent messengers unto them, saying,
0: Bible said, and I sent messengers unto them, saying,
4: I'm doing a great work.
0: Said, I'm doing a great work.
4: So that
0: tonight, I'm doing a great work.
2: Amen.
0: I'm continuing on.
4: That's right.
0: And the things
4: Amen.
0: That I've learned,
4: that's right.
0: thank God, I've been assured of. Knowing
2: right.
0: the night
2: yeah.
0: of whom I run.
4: Amen.
0: My God, holding fast to the faithful word.
2: Amen.
0: Giving myself holy.
2: Amen.
0: My God, unto them.
2: Yeah, that's true.
0: And unto the doctrine. For the Holy Ghost said, and so doing.
2: Yes.
0: That thou shalt save thyself
4: and them that hear thee.
0: And them,
2: Amen.
0: Timothy, that hear thee.
2: That's right.
0: Them that hear thee.
2: Yes.
0: My God, Paul really, thank God, did Timothy a job.
2: Yes, he did.
0: Charged him in the sight of God.
2: Amen.
0: Yes. Thank God, told him to do the work of the ministry.
2: Yes.
0: Make full proof of your ministry.
2: Yes.
0: Let no man despise
2: Amen.
0: You.
2: Yes.
0: My God, did you know my man of life, my purpose,
2: Amen.
0: My God, doctrine, suffering? Thou know it. Thank
2: Amen.
0: God, ever. Told them to fight the good fight of faith.
2: That's right.
0: They hold on eternal life.
2: Amen.
0: Well, I thou art called and have professed a good profession
2: Amen.
0: Before many witnesses.
2: Amen.
4: I sent messages unto them saying, I am doing a great work.
0: And I'm doing a great work.
4: So that I cannot come down.
0: I can't come down.
4: Why
0: I'm doing a great work.
4: That's right.
0: I can't come down.
2: Right.
0: The world should the work cease.
2: Yes.
0: While I come down to you.
2: Amen.
0: My God, it don't mean nothing.
2: Amen. That's
0: God,
2: right.
0: I tell you, just like my father said, if you were trouble for Bishop Selby,
2: Amen.
0: Then you're only trouble for me.
2: Amen.
0: God, I ain't going to make it no easier for
2: Amen.
0: You.
2: Amen.
0: My God, I'm holding fast to the same thing.
2: Amen.
0: All right.
4: I am doing a great work.
0: Yes, sir.
4: So that I cannot come down.
0: Mm-hmm.
4: Why should the work cease?
0: Yes.
4: While I leave it and yes. come down to you.
0: While I leave it. God, don't want me to leave this. My God, I got to hold fast to the faithful word. My God, Paul gave Timothy a charge, said, keep the charge unrebukable. I'm going to be appearing of our Lord and Savior Jesus Christ. Got to keep the charge. My God, I can't get out of the way. My God, I got to stay in the way. All right, sir.
4: And Nehemiah 6:3.
0: Yes,
4: and I sent messenger unto them mm-hmm. saying,
0: yes, sir.
4: I'm doing a great work.
0: I'm doing a great work.
4: So that I cannot come down.
0: Yes, sir.
4: Why should the work cease?
0: Now, why should the work cease?
4: While I leave it and come down to you.
0: Mm-hmm.
2: Yeah,
0: leave it.
4: Yet they sent unto me four times there to the source.
0: God and hypocrites didn't want to stop.
2: Yeah.
0: They were out trying to deceive me.
2: Yeah.
0: And they have deceived you also. If you're not watchful.
2: Amen.
0: Bible said the spirit of iniquity
2: yeah.
0: doth already work.
2: Yeah.
0: Only he that let it.
2: Yes,
4: sir.
0: Spirit of iniquity
4: that's right.
0: doth already work.
4: That's right.
0: Only he that let it will let
4: it. Work.
0: Until he be taken out of the way.
2: Oh.
0: My God, you better stay here and bless God the way.
2: Amen.
0: You better hold fast to the faithful word.
2: Yeah.
0: My God, you better hide yourself in the blood.
2: Amen.
0: You better stay right under the blood. So that the widow
2: Amen.
0: And they
3: do you not?
2: That's right.
3: All right.
4: Yet they come unto me four times.
3: Yes, sir.
4: After this source.
3: Mm-hmm.
4: And I answered them after the same matter.
3: Yes, sir.
4: Then said Selah,
3: mm-hmm.
4: his servant unto me in like matter the fifth time.
3: Yes.
4: With an open letter in his hand.
3: Mm-hmm.
4: Wherein was written. It is reported among the heathen.
3: That is reported among the heathen.
6: That's right, them letters.
4: And God right. saith it.
3: Oh my God, you know the Bible talks about the letters.
2: Yes, sir. Yes, sir.
3: That is my God not be troubled.
4: Not be soon shaken.
3: Be soon shaken in mind.
4: That's right.
3: I'll be troubled by what?
4: Right.
3: By spirit.
4: That's right.
3: My God or by letter.
4: Right.
3: Don't be troubled by letters from the hypocrites.
2: Yeah.
3: Don't let them run you out the church because of a letter.
2: Yeah.
3: My God, you mustn't have much in you.
4: 2 Thessalonians 2:2.
3: All right.
4: Let you be not soon shaken in mind.
3: Let you be not soon shaken in mind.
4: Or be troubled.
3: God, I don't care if you don't believe it or not.
2: Yeah.
3: You know your unbelief don't make my faith in God another
2: yeah.
3: day.
2: Right.
3: I don't care if you don't believe what my God we preach.
2: Yes.
3: Or my God what Bishop Johnson preach. I believe it.
2: Amen.
3: And I'm holding fast to it.
2: Amen.
3: I'm going to let you and nobody else change.
2: That's right.
3: All right.
4: Let you be not soon shaken in mind.
3: Yes, sir.
4: Or be troubled.
3: Or be troubled.
4: Neither by spirit.
3: And neither by spirit.
4: Nor by word.
3: Don't be troubled by word.
4: Nor by letter.
3: So what?
4: Nor by letter.
3: Nor by letter. God, some people let a few words trouble.
2: That's right.
3: Get a letter and let a letter trouble.
2: Yes.
3: Letter cause you to leave.
2: Amen. That's right.
3: Oh, my God, you couldn't have much in you.
2: You got to be weak.
3: My God, you got to stand.
2: Amen.
3: Thank God, you got to stand.
2: Amen.
3: That's right. I came over here to die.
4: Amen.
3: I didn't come over here.
2: That's right.
3: My God, I paid. But I paid. Thank God, I'm going to die.
2: That's right.
3: Thank God, tonight I'm a soldier.
2: Amen.
3: And the army of the Lord.
2: That's right.
3: Why was it God hasn't given us the spirit of fear?
2: Right.
3: God hasn't given us, Minister Martin, the spirit of fear, but He's given us the spirit of power.
2: That's right.
3: Isn't that what it says?
2: Yes.
3: Thank God given us that day the spirit of power.
2: Yes.
4: All right. That you be not soon shaken in mind.
3: Yes, sir.
4: Or be troubled.
3: Or be troubled.
4: Neither by spirit,
3: mm-hmm.
4: nor by word.
3: Nor by word.
4: Nor by letter, as
3: nor by letter.
2: Amen.
3: Don't be troubled by letter.
2: Yes.
3: That's what I did. Nehemiah, quickly, if you will.
4: Nehemiah 6:3.
3: Yes, sir.
4: And I sent messengers unto them, saying,
3: yes, sir.
4: I am doing a great work.
3: I'm doing a great work.
4: So that I cannot come down.
3: Can't come down to you now.
4: Why should the work cease?
3: Why should the work cease?
4: Well, I leave it. And
3: while I leave it.
4: And come down to you.
3: And come down to you.
4: Yet they sent unto me four times after this source.
3: Uh-huh.
4: And I answered them after the same manner.
3: Yes, sir.
4: And then sent Seglat, his servant unto me in like matter the fifth time with an open letter in his hand.
3: Yes.
4: Wherein was written, it is reported among the heathen,
3: mm-hmm.
4: and Gashman saith it,
3: mm-hmm.
4: that thou and the Jews think to rebel.
3: Yeah. Somebody the devil always getting to somebody making them deal.
2: Yeah.
3: Well, I tell you, thanks to God. Pray to God. Thank God it created in you a clean heart.
2: Yeah.
3: That an excellent spirit.
2: Yeah.
3: Thank God remain in you.
2: Yeah.
3: Thank God David cried out to God in one place. So let not the foot of pride come against me.
2: Yeah.
3: Let not the hand of the wicked remove me, Lord.
2: Amen.
3: Let not the foot of pride come against me.
2: Yeah.
3: Thank God for helping his hand. Stay down humble, meek and humble as a master.
2: Yeah.
4: For which fault thou buildest the wall,
3: mm-hmm.
4: that thou mayest be their king according to these words.
3: Yes.
4: And thou hast also appointed prophets to preach of these at Jerusalem, saying,
3: mm-hmm.
4: there is a king in Judah.
3: Say, so you appointed prophets to preach of these in Jerusalem, saying,
4: there is a king in Judah.
3: There is a king in Judah.
4: And now shall it be reported to the king according to these words. Come now, therefore, and let us take counsel together.
3: Mm-hmm.
4: Then I sent unto him, saying,
3: yes.
4: there are no such thing done as thou sayest.
3: I was a necker, my God, confederacy, but it won't stand.
2: Yeah.
3: Yes, sir.
4: Then I sent unto them, saying,
3: mm-hmm.
4: there are no such thing done as thou sayest.
3: Yes.
4: But thou fringes them out of their own heart.
3: Mm-hmm.
4: For they all make us afraid, saying,
3: mm-hmm.
4: their hands shall be weakened from the work,
3: yes.
4: that it be not done.
3: Now I say to you, people of God, let your hands be strong.
2: Amen.
3: Let not your hands be weak.
2: Right.
3: Thank God, because your work will be rewarded.
2: Amen.
3: Thank God, stand the Bible and lift up. Thank God, the hands that hang down, strengthen the weak hands.
2: Amen.
3: And confirm. That's God that people need.
2: That's right.
3: Thank God, say to those that are of a fearful heart,
2: amen.
3: Be strong.
2: Amen.
3: Tonight I say to you, be strong in the Lord.
2: Amen.
3: And don't let nothing move you.
4: Amen.
3: My God, and nobody move you.
4: Amen.
3: My God, from the hope of your calling.
2: Yes.
3: Bible reads, I believe, in the 23rd chapter of Jeremiah, and around about the 10th verse, I believe it is. Want to get that in put with you well in time.
4: Jeremiah 23:10.
3: Yes, sir.
4: God knows
3: the wicked

0: They are blasphemers. They are disobedient to parents. They are lovers today of pleasure more than lovers of God. These are the last days.
1: Amen.
0: My God, is a time when everybody, my God, but a few God.
1: Amen.
0: There's a time today to make straight your path. There's a time today to seek God's will while it may be found. Time, thank God, to call upon him while he may be here, while he's here. Read on.
2: For the land is full of adulterers.
0: The land is full of adulterers.
2: For because of swearing.
0: For because of swearing.
2: Land mourning.
0: Bible said a land mourning.
2: The pleasant places of the wilderness are dried up.
0: Yes, sir.
2: And their force is evil.
0: Said, and their what?
2: And their force is evil.
0: Isn't that something?
1: Amen.
0: Bible said, and their course
2: is evil.
0: Today, their course is evil.
1: Amen.
0: God, their course is just evil.
2: Amen.
0: And not on the right course.
1: No.
0: God, that's why they go after drugs.
2: That's right.
1: Amen.
0: That's why they drink.
2: Of course,
0: smoke. My God, commit adultery.
1: Amen.
0: Fornication. Steal. And kill.
1: Oh.
0: Because their course. The Bible said their course.
2: And their force is evil.
0: Their course is evil.
2: And their force is not
0: and
2: right.
0: And their force. It is not right.
2: Amen.
0: Their course is evil.
2: And
0: the force
2: is not right.
0: It is not right. Yes.
2: For both prophet and priest are profane.
0: For both prophet, my God and priest, are profane.
2: Yea, in my house have I found their wickedness, saith the Lord.
0: I must say, yea, in my house said, have I found their wickedness. But God wants you to come on and put away the evil of your doing. Didn't it say so? The Bible said, let the wicked man forsake his way.
2: Amen.
0: And the unrighteous man,
2: his thoughts.
0: My God is thoughts.
2: That's right.
0: Let him return unto the Lord.
2: That's right.
0: For he will break the party. Bible said, be not overcome with evil, but overcome evil. My God is good. Then he said, woe to them that call evil good.
1: Amen.
0: And good evil.

願いします。

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1: 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This message is entitled, Proof of the Resurrection. Reading from John chapter 20, verses 1 to 10. On the first day of the week, Mary Magdalene came to the tomb early, while it was still dark, and saw that the stone had been taken away from the tomb. Then she ran and came to Simon Peter and to the other disciple whom Jesus loved, and said to them, They have taken away the Lord out of the tomb, and we do not know where they have laid him. Peter therefore went out, and the other disciple, and came to the tomb. So they both ran together, and the other disciple outran Peter, and came to the tomb first. And he, stooping down and looking in, saw the linen cloths lying there, yet he did not go in. Then Simon Peter came, following him, and went into the tomb, and he saw the linen cloths lying there, and the handkerchief that had been around his head, not lying with the linen cloths, but folded together in a place by itself. Then the other disciple who came to the tomb first went in also, and he saw and believed. For as yet they did not know the scripture that he must rise again from the dead. Then the disciples went away again to their own homes. Jesus claimed to be the Christ prophesied in the Jewish scriptures. He was arrested, judged to be a political criminal, and was subsequently crucified. 3 days after his death and burial, some of his disciples went to his tomb and found that the body was gone. In the following week,

his disciples claimed that God had raised him from the dead, and that he appeared to them various times before ascending into heaven. The resurrection is opposed by many people. So let's look at the arguments for and against the resurrection of Jesus Christ from the dead. In support of his resurrection, firstly, there is the broken seal. The Roman guards affixed a Roman seal on the tomb. This was designed to prevent any attempts to vandalise the sepulchre. Anyone trying to move the stone from the entrance to the tomb would have broken the seal and so be liable to punishment under the Roman law. And the punishment was extremely severe. If caught, it meant automatic execution by being crucified upside down. People feared the breaking of the seal. Jesus' disciples had fled when he was arrested. It is extremely unlikely that they would have been able to suddenly gain enough courage to take this risk. Nor would they have seen any point in so doing, because as far as they were aware, Jesus was dead. Secondly, there is the empty tomb. Another fact in support of the resurrection is the empty tomb. The disciples of Christ did not go off to another land to preach that Jesus had risen from the dead. On the contrary, they went back to Jerusalem, where, if what they taught was false, it would be obvious to everyone who heard them. The empty tomb is a well-known and established fact among the people. Both Jewish and Roman sources and traditions admit to an empty tomb. Those sources range from Josephus, a historian at the time, to a compilation of 5th century Jewish writings. Gamaliel, who was a member of the Jewish High Court of the Sanhedrin, suggested that the rise of the Christian movement was God's doing. He could not have done that if the tomb was not empty. And Simon Peter preached that Jesus was risen from the dead, and the people responded by believing his message. Acts chapter 3, verses 14 to 15 says, "But you denied the Holy One and the Just, and asked for a murderer to be granted to you, and killed the Prince of Life, whom God raised from the dead, of which we are witnesses." So the tomb must have been empty. Then there is the large stone that was moved. The first thing that Mary Magdalene noticed was that the stone had been taken away from the tomb. It weighed about 1.5 to 2 stone. How could anyone have managed to come in, tiptoe around the guards, who would have to have been asleep, and then roll the stone over and steal Jesus' body? Fourthly is the matter of the Roman guard. Did the Roman guards flee? Did they leave their place of responsibility? How can this be explained when Roman military discipline was so exceptional? Their actions would have resulted in the death penalty. The fear of their superior's anger and the possibility of death meant that they paid close attention to every aspect of their job. Fear of punishment always produced exceptional attention to every aspect of their duty. So what happened to the guards? They wouldn't dare to fall asleep. Then there is the grave clothes. When the disciples entered the tomb, they looked over the place where the body of Jesus had been, and they saw the grave clothes in the form of the body, slightly pressed in and empty. And so the first thing that was impressed upon the minds of the disciples was not the empty tomb, but rather the empty grave clothes, undisturbed in their form and in their position in the tomb. Sixthly, is Jesus' appearances being confirmed. Christ appeared alive on several occasions after he was crucified. When studying an event in history, it is extremely important that there are enough people who participated in or saw the event and are alive when the event is published. To know this helps in establishing the accuracy of what is recorded. If the number of eyewitnesses is considerable, the event can be regarded as true. And the number of eyewitnesses to the resurrection of Christ is indeed considerable. Firstly, the women who came to the tomb and are told by 2 angels that he is risen from the dead in Luke 24, verses 1 to 12. Then Peter and John ran to the tomb and saw that it was empty, John 20, verses 1 to 10. Thirdly, he appeared to 2 of the disciples as they travelled to Emmaus, Luke 24, verses 1 to 31. He appeared to the 11 disciples and others who had gathered with them in Jerusalem, Luke 24, verses 36 to 43. He was seen by Thomas, John 20,
20, verses 24 to 29, he was seen by James and all of the apostles in 1 Corinthians 15, verse 7. He was seen by Paul on the road to Damascus in Acts chapter 9, verses 1 to 9. And he was seen by over 500 other people in 1 Corinthians 15, verse 6. These people all saw him at the one time. The majority of these people were still alive at the time that Paul wrote this letter and could be questioned if people wanted to do so. And so there were many people who saw Jesus after his death. And then finally is the matter of the hostile witnesses. Many people say that the only people who saw Jesus alive after his death and burial were his friends and followers. And so they try to water down the overwhelming impact of the accounts of the large number of eyewitnesses. However, Saul of Tarsus was an enemy of Christ and a persecutor of his church. But Jesus appeared to him after his resurrection, and Saul was completely changed as a result. He changed his name to Paul and became a follower of Christ. Christians believe then that Jesus was bodily resurrected in time and space by the supernatural power of God. There may be difficulties in believing this, but the problems associated with not believing the resurrection of Christ are even greater. The ideas used to explain the resurrection by natural means are not very credible and actually help to build conviction in the accuracy of the resurrection. Let's look at these ideas. Firstly, the idea of the wrong tomb. This suggests that women who reported that the body was missing actually went to the wrong tomb. If this is so, then Peter and John must also have gone to the wrong tomb. The Jewish authorities, who asked for a Roman guard to be placed at the tomb to prevent the body from being stolen, would not have been mistaken about the location, and the guards themselves would have been certain of its position. If such a mistake was actually made, the Jewish authorities would have soon produced the body from the correct tomb and so dispelled the resurrection claims once and for all. Then there was the idea of hallucinations. Did certain disciples of Jesus suffer from hallucinations? Was the figure they claimed to be Jesus just a figment of their imagination? Many of them claimed that they saw Jesus after his death on many occasions. The resurrection was a complete surprise to them. Various people under different circumstances testified that they saw Jesus after he rose from the dead. On one occasion he appeared to over 500 people all at one time. We must remember also the change that occurred in the disciples. When he was arrested they were full of doubt and fear, but later they were transformed into men who were full of courage and faith. What could possibly cause such a change in character? Again, we must ask, where then was the actual body? And why wasn't it produced to destroy the resurrection claims? Then there is also the swoon theory. This suggests that Jesus was revived from a coma. This would have been impossible. He had no food or drink for at least 17 hours. He bled from his head, hands and feet for at least 6 hours from 9 a.m. to 3 p.m. And to make sure that he was dead, a soldier pierced his side with a spear. A death certificate had to be signed before his body could be buried. Apart from this, we must remember that Jesus gave his disciples the impression that he was a conqueror of death and that he alone held the keys to life. However, if this idea is correct, he would have been weak and in need of medical treatment that would not possibly have conveyed such an impression to his disciples. And then there is the idea that the body was stolen. We have already looked at the precautions that were taken by the authorities to ensure that this did not happen. We have seen also that the disciples were full of doubt and fear at this stage, and so it would be extremely unlikely to attempt such a feat. And again, why didn't the authorities recover the body and produce it when the disciples were boldly preaching the resurrection in Jerusalem? Such an action would have destroyed Christianity before it even began. And so the arguments against the resurrection are not convincing and are full of defects. I have looked at the case supporting the resurrection of Christ, but probably the greatest proof of all is the lives of the early Christians. What caused them to go everywhere and to face all kinds of opposition so they could tell the gospel message to the world? There was no visible reward for them. In fact, they were beaten, stoned to death, thrown to the lions, tortured and crucified. And yet when Jesus was arrested, they ran and hid from the soldiers. What could cause such a transformation in them? Only by the memory of the resurrection of Jesus from the dead could they do this. They knew that he had conquered death,
if they themselves were to die, it would not be the end. Now consider, where do you stand? Ask yourself the question, how do you judge this historical evidence? What is your decision regarding the empty tomb? You need to consider what difference this evidence makes to you. What difference does it make whether or not you believe that Christ died on the cross for your sin and then rose again from the dead? The answer can be found in a statement that Jesus himself made in John 11, verse 25. He said, I am the resurrection and the life. He who believes in me, even though he dies, yet he shall live. Based on all the evidence for his resurrection and considering that he offers forgiveness for sin and eternal life, how could anyone reject him? To receive his offer of forgiveness and eternal life, you need simply to say a short prayer expressing your belief in Jesus as your Lord and Saviour. So if you would like to have the assurance of everlasting life, simply say this prayer with me, being sure that you mean it from your heart. Dear Lord Jesus, I thank you that you died for my sins, and that 3 days later you rose from the dead. I now accept you into my life to be my Lord and my Saviour, and in so doing, I receive your forgiveness for my sins and eternal life. In Jesus' name, Amen. Congratulations to all those who said that prayer with me. I would like to encourage you to join a Christian church, a Bible-believing church, and also to spend time each day in prayer and in reading the Bible to help you to grow in your faith in Jesus. Be sure to ask him to show you his plan for your life. Write to Chris Simmons, care of Christian Media Ministries, Post Office Box 144, Mitcham, Victoria, 3132, Australia.

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0: It is now time for the Victory Above Only Ministries with Pastor David Robinson. We trust this program will be a blessing to you. 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
1: Well, praise God. I'm Pastor David Robinson here at Victory Above Only Ministries. It's a joy to continue this word today. We're teaching on Jesus saw their faith. Brother, every time Jesus ever recognized faith, miracles begin to happen. I'm telling you, when we use our faith, heaven comes forward. Use your faith. I was telling on the last broadcast that there was a woman came to Jesus one time with her little girl. She was a Gentile, the Bible said, and when she first walked up and started asking Jesus to heal her daughter, Jesus wouldn't even look at her. He wouldn't respond to her, but finally, Jesus is the kind of guy, I tell you, got a big heart. Amen. He told her, he said, it's not meant to give the children's bread to the dogs. And she said, yes, Lord, I recognize what you're saying. It's true. But the dogs get the crumbs. She was saying, oh, Lord, I'm not asking for the whole loaf. I'm just asking you for the crumbs. Just give me the crumbs. Oh, I'm not worthy to come up to the table and sit with you. But I'll just lay here under the table like a dog. And if you'll just throw your scraps, if you'll just throw your leftovers, if you'll just throw your crumbs to me, my daughter will be made whole. Oh, let me tell you, that got to Jesus. That moved Jesus. It moved him to break all the barriers.

0: Amen. He went across the Gentile line. He said in Matthew 15:28, woman, oh woman, listen to this, great is thy faith. Jesus saw her faith, didn't he? Jesus recognized her faith. He said, be it unto you, even as you've said, or as thou wilt. And her daughter was made whole from that very same hour. Now, this woman was from a pagan background. Amen. But she received from Jesus because she believed that he was able to do it. She used her faith. Her faith, that Gentile woman's faith worked for her. And it'll work for you. If you believe, God's able to go far beyond what you're asking. He can go past the barriers. He can break the rules. Thank God, he can break all the natural laws. Thank God, he can come through for you. Over in the book of Ephesians 3, verse 20, it says, now unto him that is able to do. How many believes Jesus is able to do? The Bible says he's able to do exceedingly. It's a lot more than what we're thinking about. Abundantly more than what we're thinking about. Above, higher than what we ask or what we think. I can ask and think some pretty big things. But according to this word, God's able to do exceedingly abundantly above all I could ask or think according to the power that works in me. Oh, let me tell you, God is listening for a positive response to him and to his word. The Gentile woman could have responded back to Jesus with a bad attitude. She could have had a negative response. She could have left there without a miracle. But I'll tell you, she stayed positive. She kept the faith and walked away with the healing. I'm going to ask you a question. I thought about this. How much faith does it take to pray the affectionate, fervent prayer of a righteous man? Amen. Some think, well, they could never have faith that moves a mountain. But according to the Bible, Jesus said if you had faith of the grain of mustard seed, you could have the power to move mountains. Over in the book of Matthew chapter, let's see, this is number 17 and verse 20. Matthew 17. In verse number 20, it says, truly, truly, or verily, verily, I say unto you, if you have faith as a grain of mustard seed. I've held mustard seed in my hands. You can hold thousands of them in the palm of your hand. They're so small. They're smaller. They're as small as a gnat. But the Bible says, if you have faith as small as a mustard seed, you shall say unto this mountain, remove to a yonder place, and it shall. I like that. And it shall. One more time. And it shall remove, and nothing. I got to back up there. I said nothing. Nothing shall be impossible unto you. Brother, if you just have the faith of as a grain of mustard seed, nothing will be impossible to you. Real faith, genuine faith, no matter how small, no matter its size, it has mountain moving ability. It's like yeast. It's like yeast to flour. Faith. is a lot like yeast. All it takes is a little bit of yeast and a whole loaf of bread will rise just putting it in it. Faith that's not contaminated. Now, a lot of people has faith, but it's contaminated. Let me tell you, faith that's not been messed with, faith that's not been contaminated, it has power to move anything, no matter how small that faith is. Brother, faith is powerful. Real faith. Not everybody claims they have faith has real faith. Not everybody who's claiming they have faith has it. But if you have genuine, word-built faith, it will move mountains. Nothing's impossible to you. Thank God for that. Listen, real faith, genuine faith can move any size sin out. It can move any size habit out. It can move any size sickness out. It can move any size disease out. It can move any curse out. It can move demons out, no matter how many's in there. Remember the legion Jesus cast out? That was at least 1,000 demons. And listen, real faith casts multitudes of demons out. It'll cast poverty out. Real faith will get rid of lack and doubt. It'll get rid of unbelief. Real faith will get rid of debt. It can get rid of cancers. Rod Parsley talks about the cancer he had. And we got a man in our church been for 13 years. The Lord's helped him to defeat that cancer. It'll move cancers. It'll move ulcers. Real faith, thank God, can move a heart disease. It can move tuberculosis. It can move emphysemas. It can move sugar diabeteses. It can move arthritises. It can move rheumatisms. It can move kidney disease. It can move stress, depression, aches, pains, toothaches, belly aches. Are you hearing me now? Real faith, thank God, genuine faith can move it all. You ever wonder what the prayer of faith is? Let me explain it to you. The prayer of faith rejoices while it's waiting. Prayer that's in doubt, fear, and unbelief never gets any answers because it's getting what it's fearing for. Prayer of faith has no doubt in it. It knows that God's watching over His Word to perform it. Amen. And that God's Word won't fall to the ground. Though it tarries, yet shall it speak in the end. The power of faith continually confesses that God is a good for His Word. The prayer of faith keeps standing on the Word of God. The prayer of faith gives God praise before the victory arises. It's easy to stand and rejoice and shout the victory and dance before the Lord when you've got across the Red Sea and you saw Pharaoh's army drowned. But what about when you're on the other side and the army's on your tail? Amen. And you don't have a boat to get across on. Amen. That sounds to me like a good time to shout the victory. Give God praise before the battle's won. Don't wait till the battle's over to shout. The old song says, shout now. The prayer of faith keeps speaking those things that are not as though they were. If you don't see nothing the first time, it's like Elijah told his servants, go look again. He sent him out 6 times and the same report came back. There's nothing. I'll tell you what faith does. It keeps sending back. It keeps looking. It keeps in expectation. It keeps believing. And it won't waver no matter what it says. Finally, on the 7th time, Or you hear me. Man of God sent his servant out again, and the man of God came back this time with a different report. Let me tell you, faith will sooner or later get a different report than what the doctors are saying. It'll get a different report than what the bankers are saying. It'll get a different report than what your body's telling you. Well, oh, I'm telling you, thank God, whatever your finances is telling you, faith keeps believing. Amen. It keeps the voice in victory. Amen. It keeps on speaking. Even when it's saying no. On that seventh time, the different report came back, said there's a cloud in the sky about the size of a man's hand. Elijah said, that's it, till he have to prepare his chairs, for I hear the sound of an abundance of rain. I'm glad Elijah didn't give up the first time, second time, third, fourth, fifth, sixth time. I'm glad he kept sending that servant back to the seventh time. And on the seventh time, the rain began to fall. Somebody will praise him right now. Your rain's about to fall because you've kept your confessions of faith when everybody else threw in the towel. I could tell you some stories right now, people who gave up and give in and throwed in the towel. But I'll tell you, God's people don't give up, fold up, give out. Well, I see my time has come and gone. I'm Pastor David Robinson here at Victory Above Only Ministries. It's been a joy to be with you today. Let your radio announcer know you're listening in. 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Keep looking.
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0: Hello and welcome to Viva Miami on WRMI. I'm Jeff White. At the recent meeting of the National Association of Shortwave Broadcasters in Birmingham, Alabama, one of the speakers was Steve Herman, former chief White House correspondent for the Voice of America, now head of a journalism institute at the University of Mississippi. At the meeting, Steve gave an update on what's been going on at the U.S. Agency for Global Media.
1: 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And USAGM, of course, I think most of you know, oversees not only VOA, but the Office of Cuba Broadcasting, which is now just Radio Martí, Radio Free Europe, Radio Liberty, Radio Free Asia, and the Middle East Broadcasting Networks. I retired officially from VOA, I think, shortly after I spoke here last year. I think I retired at the end of June, and that also meant I was retiring from the U.S. Foreign Service under USAGM, not the State Department. I made it to about 19 years on staff, and that had followed a number of years as a Tokyo-based contract correspondent for VOA. I had planned to stick around a bit longer and perhaps return following retirement as a contractor in Washington, but it became clear that would not be feasible or desirable amid the virtual destruction of VOA and what is unfortunately an effort now to turn the rump of the organization into a administration mouthpiece, which is, by the way, a violation of the charter and firewall, which are both laws which were passed by Congress and signed by presidents. So even if I had agreed with the premise that the Voice of America should be a propaganda instrument of the White House, which I do not, obviously, that for me would, I believe, have meant potential future legal jeopardy, because any journalist at VOA who willfully ignores lawbreaking in the organization, which was a situation that I found myself in during the first Trump administration, when I was compelled to be a whistleblower to avoid what I saw as being complicit to illegal activity. In other words, I think those who kind of go along with the program, so to speak, may potentially be putting themselves in some future jeopardy, especially those that are in management or executive positions. Following an executive order that was signed on March 14, 2025, aimed at dismantling USAGM, VOA experienced an unprecedented near-total operational shutdown, which is what I went into some depth about that last year. And over the subsequent year, there have been a series of high-stakes federal lawsuits filed by journalists, media unions, press freedom groups, that have transformed VOA into a central battleground over these issues of executive overreach, civil service protections, and congressionally mandated spending. In March of this year, a landmark federal court ruling declared that the administration's actions were illegal, voiding the mass terminations and ordering the full restoration of VOA's broadcasting operations and personnel, which has not happened. The catalyst for all this was the president's executive order directing that USAGM, along with some other federal agencies, be downsized or eliminated to the maximum extent permitted by law. This was administered under the guidance of a political appointee, Carrie Lake, who sort of self-designated herself as the acting chief executive officer of USAGM and then sought to downsize VOA. The administration had publicly characterized VOA as a financial burden and expressed explicit ideological dissatisfaction with its editorial output. The president, since his first administration, had criticized VOA, including at one point calling it the voice of the Soviet Union and a pro-China propaganda outlet. Immediately after the president's executive order, DOGE, the so-called Department of Government Efficiency, compelled USAGM management to issue a statutory minimum memorandum that placed 1,042 civil service employees, VOA, on indefinite paid administrative leave. Those who have not taken a voluntary buyout or retired remain, most of them, on paid administrative leave. There have been a few brought back to work. I'll talk more about that in a minute. But all these staffers were locked out of the Cohen Federal Building, which is the Washington, D.C. headquarters. Their security credentials were deactivated and access to editorial networks severed. Transmitters and transponders were shut off. Listeners heard static, or TV viewers saw a music loop. And it's no wonder that African audiences were questioning whether there had been a coup in the United States. Hundreds of personal service contractors who comprised a vital portion of VOA's international newsrooms and specialized language services had their contracts abruptly suspended or terminated. Contractors at transmission sites lost their jobs. Some have since been called back to work. And as I mentioned, there were a number of different lawsuits filed. And the two primary ones, the main statutory pillars, are violations of the firewall and separations of power and appropriations. For fiscal 2025, Congress had explicitly appropriated $875 million to USAGM. I bet Jeff would like to have some of that money, with $260 million specifically earmarked by statute to fund VOA. The plaintiffs in the two primary lawsuits have argued that the executive branch possessed no constitutional or statutory authority to unilaterally refuse to spend money that had been explicitly directed by Congress. And the latest judgments, as I mentioned, significant ones, came this year. Judge Royce Lambert of the U.S. District Court for the District of Columbia ruled that essentially that what had been done was unlawful. Lambert, by the way, is a conservative appointee of Ronald Reagan. Carrie Lake described him as feeble and, quote, a rotund, woke, radical judge. Because her appointment was deemed unlawful, the court declared that all major administrative and operational actions taken under her tenure since March of 2025 were legally void ab initio. This directly invalidated a sweeping reduction in force decree issued in August of 2025, which had attempted to permanently eliminate hundreds of VOA positions. Because Judge Lambert had previously suspended the RIF pending a final ruling, these employees technically remained on the payroll throughout the litigation. In March, Judge Lambert had granted summary judgment on the plaintiff's Administrative Procedures Act claims, which had that initial decision had was about implementing what the USAGM was calling a statutory minimum to halt broadcasting to a very minimal level and place over 1,000 employees on mass administrative leave. The judge ruled that was arbitrary, capricious, and contrary to the law. There was a mandatory back-to-work order issued on March 2026, a total of 1,042 full-time federal employees who had been sidelined were ordered to return to duty. The physical and digital infrastructure of VOA was supposed to be rapidly reactivated, But the agency said it was impractical, impossible to immediately reissue all those security credentials and reprovision the IT network, their access to over 1,000 personnel. So there's a significant disparity remaining regarding the temporary and contracted workforce and Judge Lambert's orders. And there are, you know, other lawsuits going on. It's a whipsaw. It's very complicated. It's very distressing for these the journalists and technicians and operators and engineers and management that just want to go back to work. Because keep in mind, before all this happened, Voice of America, you know, had a massive international footprint, 49 language services, reaching an estimated 361 million people weekly. Today, its actual active operations are constrained to minimal outputs, struggling under the weight of the ongoing legal battles between these district court restoration orders and appeals court interventions. Right now, we're down, or VOA is down to six languages. The remaining services are heavily concentrated in a few high-priority strategic regions, including the Persian service. The other languages that are up at a minimal degree is Kurdish, Dari and Pashto for Afghanistan, Mandarin, and Korean. There's about 130 staff members, as best as we can tell, that are currently on duty and involved in production or output. It's a very sad situation. 600 personal service contractors who had previously managed the day-to-day operations of many of the foreign language newsrooms remain entirely excluded from active operations. Some people have noticed that USAGM is now running some recruiting advertisements to hire new contractors. Carrie Lake ordered removal of equipment from the Cohen Federal Building. Some studios were destroyed, and she canceled the lease for a new office building on Pennsylvania Avenue that VOA was to move to over a period of some years because who's been to the Cohen Federal Building, the VOA headquarters? Okay, I call it the Museum of Broadcasting, right? I mean, not only was a lot of the equipment in there very old, but the building itself was, built during the Depression. But GSA essentially had kicked out VOA from that building, giving them a deadline, I think, of 2028. So Carrie Lake decided, well, we'll get some space over at the NASA building in D.C., which only had one small studio that VOA could utilize. It's just impractical.
0: That was Steve Herman, former chief White House correspondent of the Voice of America, speaking at the NASB annual meeting in Birmingham, Alabama. If you want to write to us here at Viva Miami, the address is info@wrmi.net. 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

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Tenor Freddie Haylor sings some of the world's most beloved hymns of all time with the London Symphony Orchestra.

0: 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Today, you'll hear how God's power can work more effectively in your life and the keys to His promises becoming real for you.
1: Hi, this is John Reed with God's Mighty Word. We've been looking at the book of Acts, and one reason the book of Acts is so important is not just a history of God moving in the early church and what happened right after Jesus ascended into heaven, but it is a blueprint. It is a textbook for us believers and our churches today to see the mighty power of God working in our day. A lot of people will say, well, you know, the book of Acts is great history of what happened in the early church. Well, just like the Gospels that talk about the life of Jesus weren't just history of what happened, the Sermon on the Mount wasn't just recorded just so we could hear what Jesus taught the disciples in that day. It was given to us so that we might apply that to our lives. Such as when Jesus said, "Blessed are the pure in heart, for they shall see God." He wasn't just talking to disciples who heard them those days. He was talking to us. And the same with the book of Acts. It is the map to revival in our world today. And boy, tell you what, just looking in our world today, don't we need it? And what's interesting about revivals throughout history is that there's one common denominator. And it is that the people of God sought the Lord. It usually wasn't the unsaved that suddenly all decided to seek God together. No, it was the believers. It was the believers who decided to get serious with God, to seek God with all their hearts, to come together in unity, to see the move of God. They would hunger and thirst for the things of God. Revival starts in the church. And as the church sees revival, the unbelievers will be drawn to it. The unsaved will hunger and thirst for righteousness when they see the believers hungering and thirsting for righteousness and for God. And I've looked at a lot of different histories of revivals throughout the years. There's many great ones. One of my favorite is the Great Welsh Revival of 1904 and 1905, in which an entire nation was changed by the power of God. This was a revival that was so powerful that for about 2 years, every bar, every tavern in the whole country closed down because there were no customers. There wasn't a law that was passed. It wasn't that the Christians all got together and voted the politicians in the office that would support their political point of view. It's just that they had no customers because they were all being converted and saved and following God. They even suspended the professional sports leagues of that day. Now, can you imagine so many people being saved and going to God?